0: drive-in downtown.
1: Come on, what about tonight?
0: Well, she didn't show up at the job, so I dropped by to see what was the matter. She had a rotten cold, so I told her she ought to take a drink and stay in bed.
1: Kyle, why did you poison this bottle? Did Cleo threaten to make trouble between you and your wife?
0: Don't be crazy. It was nothing like that. I was going to take a drink myself. Except all of a sudden, she keeled over, just like that.
1: Okay. Where did you buy this liquor?
0: I didn't buy it.
1: Huh?
0: Some fella gave it to me. A guy down at Donovan's Tavern, name of Walt. I never met him before.
1: If I told you that story, would you believe it?
0: But it's the truth. Why would I call downstairs for a doctor? Why didn't I run away? Nobody knew I was here. If I were guilty, would I...
1: There you are. That's the story, Valentine. Now, come on. Come on, Kyle. Cell is right down this corridor.
2: Well, now you're going to have Brooksy and me sharing your insomnia, Lieutenant.
3: I don't suppose you found any stranger named Walt?
1: Yeah, don't think we haven't tried. Well, here we are.
2: Okay. I think it'll be better if you waited for me downstairs, Angel, and we'll have dinner. I shouldn't be very long.
3: Okay, George.
1: Here's somebody to see you, Kyle. Oh, drop by and see me before you leave, Valentine.
2: Ah, sure.
4: Yes?
0: What do you want with me?
2: My name's Valentine, George Valentine.
0: Oh, then you don't think my story is crazy, do you? Oh, you wouldn't be here, would you?
2: Now, calm down, will you?
0: No, look at me. What makes me such a freak because I tried to help a poor girl who was down on her luck? And I know how the rest of it sounds, too,
2: but... We don't
0: have
2: to go over that now. I've already checked.
0: Well?
2: How about this man in Donovan's Tavern who gave you the bottle of whiskey? Can you remember anything about him? I mean, something that might have slipped your mind when you were talking to the police?
0: Well, that's the trouble. He looked like a dozen other people you might meet in a place like that. He wore a leather jacket and...
2: Yes, sir?
0: Sure. Sure, there is something. Something that made me notice him in the first place. He wore one of those wide, studded leather belts. The kind you see on guys when they're driving motorcycles.
2: Huh? Well, what did this Walt say to you when he offered you the bottle? Now, I want his exact words.
0: Well, let me see. He said, here, maybe you'd like to have this, mister. Morrison Club. The best. I don't want it because I got no use for the Joe who gave it to me.
2: And you ended up at Cleo's with your present.
0: Oh, what's the use? It's even beginning to sound cockeyed to me.
2: Now listen, Arnold, you stuck to your guns so far, this is no time to run out on yourself.
0: I know.
2: We're going to go over everything that happened that night till it comes out of your ears, and then some more. Now shove over so I can sit down.

0: Oh, George, I want you to meet Charlie Drake.
1: Huh?
0: He's been waiting for you, too.
1: Oh, what can I do for you, friend?
2: You can brace yourself for a big moment, Valentine. I'm supposed to present you to that nationally known radio commentator and high caliph of corn, Wayne Medford.
1: Hey, what is this? What's the gag?
0: Well, you know his program, Big Dramas in Small Lies.
1: I'm sorry, Brooksy. I'm strictly a Terry and the Pirates addict.
2: I dig up the great one's material and write it for him so he can prove to the world that he can read. He does have a honeysuckle baritone, though.
1: Now, look, Drake, I'm in a hurry.
2: Medford's interested in the Arnold Kyle case. Oh. He thinks he might make it a cause celeb.
1: Big Dramas and Small Lives. Nothing doing. I'm not supplying any grist for a corn mill. This isn't just another human interest story.
2: Touchy. The truth is, he thinks he can help you. He's got something on his mind. Why don't you hear him out? Shall we go?
3: Drink, Miss Brooks, Mr. Valentine.
1: Don't you find it disconcerting, Medford, having a bar in your office?
0: And so well stocked.
2: What's worth doing is worth doing well. Wayne always says, don't you?
3: We can do without your sarcasm, Charlie. Here, Valentine, take a look at this bottle.
1: Morrison Club.
0: But that's the same brand the man in the bar gave Arnold Kyle.
3: Exactly. That's what first attracted me to this extraordinary case. This is the only kind of whiskey I drink. I always have a nightcap here at the office after I finish my next day's program.
2: Yep. Wayne is a stickler about that. He always likes to read what I've written for him at least once before he gets on the
1: Look,
2: air.
1: I'm wasting an awful lot of my client's time.
3: Very well. Here's the point. First, the coincidence of the brand name. It intrigues me. And then I discover that the plight of Arnold Kyle, caught up in a web of incredible circumstance, is the very stuff that makes the heart of my program, Big Dramas in Small Lives.
0: I believe Mr. Drake mentioned something about you being able to help.
3: And I can. I happen to know, Valentine, that Arnold Kyle isn't too well fixed for money. Don't let that limit your investigations. I'll foot the bills, including your fee.
1: Well, now, that's very generous. What's in it for you?
3: Naturally, I shall dramatize the cause of Arnold Kyle on my program, including all the new facts you bring to light.
1: Oh, naturally.
3: But it can only help. Someone may even come forward with information about that man in the leather jacket, perhaps, and other information you might not ordinarily get.
2: What do you say, Valentine?
1: Well, I...
4: Oh, Mr. Medford, excuse
3: You'll me. Have to come back, Molly.
4: I thought maybe you were after dinner and I'd have a chance to clean your office, but... Well, it can wait.
3: Oh, no, no, Molly, come here. I'll show you what I mean, Valentine.
4: Yes, Mr. Medford?
3: I was just talking to these good people about your son, Molly. I'm sure they'd like to hear more about him.
4: My boy. He's a big man now. Oh, excuse me. Only 4 years ago, he was a nobody. Then he went east to a town named Clinton, New York. He's the biggest lawyer there now, makes hundreds of dollars a week.
3: And he's married to a beautiful society girl, isn't he?
4: Oh, yes. You see this belt I'm wearing, miss?
0: Yes, Molly.
4: It's all hand-woven. He sent it to my sister to give to me if she ever ran across me. You see, he doesn't know where I am. I don't want him to. All his friends might find out that his mother's just a poor... ignorant woman who scrubs floors. Oh, well, excuse me. I have to get on with my work.
2: Oh, Molly, how are you feeling these days?
4: I know why you asked me that, Mr. Drake. Well, I promised the building manager I wouldn't touch a drop. And I won't.
3: See what I mean, Valentine?
1: Yes, I see, Medford. Big dramas and small lives.
3: Yes. Lord knows what her son is really like. But she has her illusions. Could Hollywood dream up anything more corny?
1: All right, you're a slave to your hobby. Let's put it this way, then. All you want is to see justice done, one way or the other, in the life of one little man named Arnold Kyle, is that it?
3: Valentine, I couldn't put it better myself.
1: Okay. Since you're my client, too, I'd better get busy and stop loafing on your time.
5: Nah, not at Donovan's. Our customers can't afford to drink Morrison's, let alone give it away.
0: The man was wearing a leather jacket.
1: Yeah, one of those wide motorcycle belts.
5: Nah. Look, this is my busy time. Can I get you something beside conversation?
1: Nah, Buster. Let's get out of here, Buster. Here, just a minute, Angel.
0: What's the matter? Uh-huh. You're not going back in there. Don't you know when you're as welcome as a crack in a glass eye?
1: The bartender made a beeline straight for the phone booth.
0: Uh-huh.
1: I'll be right with you, Bussy.
6: It's about time you answered the phone, lady. Let's go up to Walt Nielsen's room and call him, will you? Tell him it's Chester over at Donovan's place. All right, then. Wake him up if he's sleeping. It's important.
1: Thank you, Chester.
0: I know it's kind of late to be phoning, Mr. Grant, but as president of the Daredevil Motorcycle Club, you shouldn't mind a little excitement. Pardon me? Well, I just have to get Walt Nielsen's address and telephone number so I can tell him I can't go riding with him tomorrow. Pardon me? Oh, don't be silly, Mr. Grant. I bet Walt has dozens of girlfriends. I'll wait. You were right, George. This Walt character is a man.
7: Good.
0: Oh, yes, Mr. Grant. Yeah, I'm putting it down. Rooming house at... Yeah. Oh, I don't know how to thank you. Pardon me? Oh, and happy motorcycling to you too, Mr. Grant.

0: That must be his room right ahead, George.
1: Yeah. I'm just trying to figure out what to expect, how to approach this character.
0: What do you mean, darling?
1: Now we know Kyle is telling the truth. There is a man named Walton. He's hiding out. But why?
0: Well, he did pass on the bottle of poison liquor that killed Cleo Dawson. Well, even if he did it innocently, he's not too anxious to show his face.
1: Well, there's another angle. According to Arnold, Walt had some kind of a fight with the person who gave him the bottle. If Nielsen was marked for murder, maybe that's why he's holding up there.
2: Hiya, folks.
0: Oh.
1: Hey, what are you doing here, Drake?
2: Don't worry. It wasn't another coincidence. I was following you.
1: That wasn't part of my deal with Medford.
2: Yeah, I know, but I like to be close to the news when and if it happens.
1: Well, you're real close now, Buster. But just stay from under my feet. See that the gentleman isn't bored, Brooksy. I got work to do.
0: Okay.
3: Yes? Come in.
4: All the way in, Bub, and stand over there.
1: Okay, Walt. I never play AC Deucey with a 38. So you've been packing?
4: Yeah, leaving town. All on account of that crazy bottle of liquor. I should have thrown it down the sewer, but no, I gotta go be nice to somebody. A guy I never even seen before.
1: Who gave the bottle to you, Walt? And why?
4: You're getting nothing out of me, copper. Nothing but this. Just to make sure I got enough time.
1: Hey, you!
4: Crazy bottle of liquor.

0: 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And now back to tonight's adventure of George Valentine. A man pours a girl a drink from a bottle. The young lady promptly dies. Said man, who winds up as your client, protests he didn't mean to do it. He says a stranger gave him the lethal bottle as a present. So, surprising even yourself, you find that big-hearted stranger, and he has a present for you, too. A sculling that's a work of art. If you're like George Valentine, when you come to, the recently acquired lump doesn't keep you from asking...
1: Oh, Brooksy, why did Walt Nielsen jump me like that? What made him so desperate?
2: Donnie, please sit down. You don't know what corner you're in. You're woozy.
1: Oh, never mind about me. I think better walking around in circles. Now, what was that you said about Charlie Drake?
2: Oh, okay, maybe this time it'll sink in. When I saw a man come out of the house with a bag, yeah. I thought it might be Walt.
1: Yeah, yeah.
2: So, when he hopped a cab, I told Charlie to follow him in his car. Uh-huh. Then I found you sprawled out here on the floor.
1: All right, okay. There's only one answer about Walt, Angel, and it's gotta be that.
2: Gotta be what, George?
1: It says in all the textbooks they give rookie detectives, murder has to have a motive. Walt had nothing against Arnold. Kyle didn't even know him.
2: Yeah, that's right.
1: So Walt thought the liquor was okay. He was still another innocent go-between for this flagon of coffin varnish.
2: And that's something he could explain to the police.
1: Well, he's trying to hide something else. Something he can't afford to talk over with the police.
2: But where's the beginning of all this,
1: oh,
2: George?
1: I don't know. It may go back to the person who gave it to Walt or even further back than that. Oh, Angel, this seems to be a very roundabout murder.
2: Well, Charlie said he was going to call us here on the hall phone as soon as he finds out where Walt is headed.
1: It's 11 o'clock now. Oh, what a game, Brooksy. Bottle, bottle, who passed the bottle?

0: Hello.
1: Valentine?
0: Yeah, Charlie. What'd you find?
1: I followed your man.
0: That was Nielsen, all right.
1: He stopped off at a flea bag called the Palace Hotel down on Ritter Street.
0: Huh?
1: I saw him take the self-service elevator, and then I slipped the desk clerk a fin, and she told me that our friend always visits somebody called Tim Farrell in 4F.
0: Well, is Nielsen there now?
1: No, he only stayed a few minutes. I followed him to the Union Station, and I got fouled up with the traffic lights, and I lost him.
0: I see.
1: Well, that's about it, Valentine.
0: Okay, thanks a lot, Charlie. Sorry to put you to the trouble, but I was, indisposed. See you in the morning.
2: Tim Farrell? No, I didn't see him go out. Shall I ring him?
0: Never mind, lady. He's expecting us.
2: The elevator's right across the lobby. Oh, there's no boy on it. Only self-service after 12 o'clock.
0: We'll manage.

0: Penitentiary, January 4, 1945, and oh, so on, so on.
1: In other words, just a cheap crook.
0: Yes, yes, but this is the payoff. Lately, he's been teaming up with Walt Nielsen.
1: Huh?
2: Well, that is something.
0: And Nielsen is really a bad boy. A three-time loser. One more arrest, and he'd have to collect his old age pension in jail.
2: So that's what it was, then. That's why he'd have none of the police.
0: Yeah, so now it lines up like this. They have a fight, and Tim tries to slip his pal, a Mickey Finn that works for keeps. Before leaving town, Walt drops by the Palace Hotel and slits Timothy's throat.
2: It could be.
1: And just where does that leave Arnold Kyle?
0: Well, right where he is.
1: Why?
0: Well, at least until we pick up Nielsen. After he talks, then our saintly hero can go home to his wife. Hold on a second. Hello? Yeah, let's have it, Thompson. Huh? What? Yes, yes. Okay.
2: Well, what is it, Riley?
0: Oh, of all the things to have happen. Now, this. What is this? Where's this case going to wind up? Now, it's Walt Nielsen. They found him.
2: Oh, what's the matter with that?
1: Where is he?
0: They found him last night on the railroad tracks. He either jumped fella was pushed off the Garland Street Bridge.
1: Jeepers.
0: Then the train got him. The 1140 Coastliner.

0: Valentine, I want you to trace this thing back one more step. Don't you see? Someone who still has his heart set on murder is walking around loose.
1: Yeah, I don't know that for a fact.
0: Well, man, why do you stand here? Why?
2: Dear, here I go walking in again before you're ready to leave. Please excuse me, Mr. Medford.
0: That's all right, Molly.
1: Hey, Molly. Have you heard any more exciting news about your son?
2: My son?
3: What's the matter? Aren't you feeling well?
2: I'm fine. I'll clean up when I come around later. I'm sorry, Mr. Medford. Excuse me. About my son, mister. I can tell you he's better off now than he ever was.
0: Poor creature. Well, Valentine, we're still in business, aren't we?
1: Uh-huh. At least until I find out one thing.
0: What's that?
1: How a man can be murdered after 12 o'clock by someone who was dead at least 20 minutes before the witching hour.
0: You mind shedding a little light on that, Valentine?
1: Yeah. Soon now, gentlemen, very soon. Come on, let's go, Brooksy. Whether you know it or not, you're a very important witness to this discrepancy in time.
3: Am I? Well, what do you know?
1: I'll be in touch with you, gentlemen.
3: Good night.
4: Good night.
3: What do we do, George? Stand here and count 10 before we go back in?
1: That ought to be enough time if I'm right.
3: Well, it's a long way from Cleo Dawson's hotel room to...
1: It begins.
3: George! Oh, golly!
5: Oh, my shoulder! He shot me.
1: I'll take that, Medford.
0: Oh, but listen, Valentine.
5: Don't you stand there. Give me a doctor.
1: Brooksy, help me get Charlie on the
3: couch. Yeah, George, yeah.
0: Just as soon as you and Miss Brooks left, he came at me with a lot of wild talk. Oh. I just got the gun out of the desk drawer, but I didn't shoot him.
1: What are you talking about?
0: You'll see when they get the bullet out of him. The shot came through the French doors on the balcony.
1: Where does that balcony lead?
0: It goes right around the building.
1: I just thought of something. Brooksy.
3: Yeah.
1: Call Lieutenant Riley and tell him what happened. Medford and I will be right back.
3: Okay.
0: Valentine, I was prepared for almost anything in this fantastic...
1: Go ahead, Aunt Molly. Now I have your gun.
3: Please, Lieutenant Riley. I don't know the answers myself yet. Oh, all right. Goodbye.
1: Well, friends, now the circle is neatly closed.
0: I don't understand.
1: That bottle of Morrison Club came from this office. I should have known that when Lieutenant Riley read the late Tim Farrell's police record. Oh, I'm sorry, Molly. Your son, wasn't he?
3: Oh.
1: You tried to build him into something decent in your mind. Big lawyer in Clinton, New York. That's where the Dannemora State Penitentiary is. Big success in 4 years. That was the length of Tim's term. He was committed in 45.
3: Yeah, that's right. Now I remember.
1: And this leather belt you're so proud of, Molly, this is what the prisoners make in the Dannemora workshops.
2: Oh, all right. Now you know, mister.
1: Tim got that bottle from you, didn't he, Molly?
2: Yes. I stole it from your bar, Mr. Medford. Tim took it away from me because I'm not supposed to drink.
3: But who poisoned it and why?
1: You may as well answer that, Charlie. And you know you can.
6: All right, Valentine. I poisoned the liquor. If people hadn't started passing it around, this egotistical windbag here would have been called just another suicide.

0: Good.
1: I knew it was you, Charlie. That's why I hired Valentine and didn't want him to stop until he found out the truth.
2: But Walt and Tim.
3: Unfortunate casualties, Miss Brooks, just like Cleo Dawson. Except with them, I was forced to get rid of them if I was going to save my own neck.
4: I thought the whole thing was your fault because you hated Mr. Medford. That's why I carried the gun. It was Tim's. Tonight from the balcony, I heard you admit what you did, and I wish I had killed you.
2: Now, Mrs. Farrell.
3: Sorry, Medford, but this is one story you'll have to write for yourself. But how about a switch, huh? A small drama in the life of a man who couldn't stand to see you so big.

0: Oh, you don't know what a relief it was to send Arnold Kyle home to his ever-loving wife.
1: Yeah, I can imagine, Lieutenant.
2: You know, the public ought to know more about this sentimental streak in our police officers.
0: Well, it's a fact. That guy was beginning to gnaw on my conscience. I couldn't sleep. I walked up and down all night, and Mrs. Riley thought I was going crazy.
1: George, I'm still not quite sure about what you meant by discrepancy in time.
2: Well, Charlie Drake understood. That's why he went after Medford the moment we left the room. If he was going to get caught, at least he was going to finish what he started.
1: Well, I know Walt Nielsen was hit by the 1140 Coast Liner, but...
2: But Charlie told me on the phone that he saw Walt use the self-service elevator at the Palace Hotel. And you'll remember the clerk said it became self-service only after midnight.
1: Oh, yeah, that's right.
2: Charlie Drake pushed Walt off the bridge, then came back and killed Tim Farrell. Because he had to use the self-service elevator, he took it for granted that's the way it worked all the time.
1: Isn't George positively brilliant, Lieutenant? Oh, fine.
2: Back to normal again. Now it's Mrs. Riley's turn to stay awake all night.

0: 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Next week, when we catch up with George Valentine in his office, there'll be a ring on the phone, and then...
1: Hello?
2: Hello, Valentine.
1: Oh, yeah. Now, listen, friend, what's this all about?
2: You sound as though you know who this is.
1: I should. You said you'd call at this hour. But assuming you did kill those three people...
2: Tomorrow, I'm going to kill again. I'm even going to give you the name of the victim. George Valentine.

Tonight's adventure of George Valentine has been brought to you by Standard of California on behalf of independent Chevron gas stations and Standard stations throughout the West. Let George Do It stars Robert Bailey as George with Francis Robinson as Brooksy. Wally Mayer appears as Lieutenant Riley. Tonight's story was written by David Victor and Herbert Little Jr. and directed by Don Clark. Also heard in the cast were Byron Kane as Kyle, Larry Dobkin as Medford, Herbert Vigran as Drake, and Virginia Gregg as Molly. The music is composed and presented by Eddie Dunstetter. Your announcer, John Heaston. Listen again next week, same time, same station, to Let George Do It. 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
1: 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This Is Your FBI, the official broadcast from the files of the Federal Bureau of Investigation. Presented, transcribed as a public service by the Equitable Life Assurance Society of the United States and the Equitable Society's representative in your community. It has often been said that life insurance appeals most strongly to intelligent people. That is why the commercial messages on this Equitable Life Assurance Society program treat you like an intelligent human being. They give you useful and helpful information and do it in a sensible, straightforward way. Tonight, for example, the Equitable Society is going to talk to fathers and mothers about establishing an equitable education fund for their children. This is the painless way to pay for a college education. If you want to make sure that your children will have the advantage of college training, you'll be keenly interested in this Equitable Society message due in about 14 minutes. Tonight's FBI file, the Flophouse Frame-Up.

0: Adversity has different effects on different people. Some have the moral stamina to conquer their personal misfortunes and almost to turn them to their advantage. Beethoven, for example, became deaf in the midst of his career as a composer. Instead of losing heart, he explained that now he would no longer be bothered by outside noises, and his last works are considered by the experts to be his best. In our own time, we have seen a Helen Keller prove that being a blind deaf-mute is not an automatic sentence to oblivion. The list of these men and women, the ones who have overcome their adversities and gone on to establish themselves as entities, is endless. There unfortunately also are among us those who have not conquered their problems, who have not had the will to strike back, who have been content with their periods of enlistment as soldiers of misfortune. If their lives were charted on a graph, the line would be one continuous downward plunge, and the line would end at a certain street. The street in every city where the human derelicts gather. In many cities, the very name of the street has been almost forgotten, and it becomes known as Skid Row. To the men and women there, only one thing is sure. They cannot sink any lower, cannot skid any further. A few, they know, will escape and return to the outside world. But for the others, the great majority, there is no escape, except death. Tonight's file opens on the skid row of a large western city. It is late morning, and in one of the alleys that go to make up the row, two shabbily dressed men lie covered with newspapers. One of them stirs and slowly manages to sit up.
1: Morning, Silk. Looks like another nice day. Yeah. People be feeling good today. Maybe we'll get enough for a couple of bags. Be nice climbing in a sack again, won't it, huh?

0: gets kind of drafty in this alley. It's okay, Silk. Okay. It was empty. Both of them empty. Guess we should have saved a couple of drops for this morning. Yep. Might as well get up. Easier than I thought it'd be.
1: Hey, Doc. Huh? Got any left?
0: Not a drop, boy. Not a drop. Hear that, Silk? Word must have got around about us having a couple of bottles last night. Silk, you can't just lay there and sleep all day. You got a drink. You'll feel better. All right, Silk. You got your eyes open. That's the toughest part. How about getting up now, huh? Come on, Silk. Come on. First time you had to be begged to go looking for a drink. You coming? Well, don't just lay there. Tell me. Hey, Silk. Silk. You can't still be asleep. You got your eyes open. Man don't sleep with his eyes open. Maybe you're dead. You dead, Silk? Silk? Yes, he is. Well, I better go for that drink alone.
2: A short while later, at the local FBI field office, Agent in Charge Newton is talking to a visitor as the door opens.
3: You sent for me, Mr. Newton?
4: Yes, Taylor. Mr. Troy, Agent Taylor.
3: How do you do, sir?
5: How are you, sir?
4: Have a chair, Taylor.
5: Thank you.
4: You weren't assigned here 2 years ago when Mr. Troy's bookkeeper disappeared.
5: No, sir. In 48, I was in the Salt Lake City office.
3: My bookkeeper's name was Joe Scott.
4: And the day he disappeared, the police found his jacket on the bank of the river, along with a suicide note.
5: Mm-hmm.
4: They dragged the river for 2 days without finding the body, and there's always been some question as to whether or not he really did commit suicide.
3: You see, Mr. Taylor, he had a good reason for wanting people to believe he was dead.
5: Oh?
3: Shortly after he left, I discovered the books had been falsified. They showed a shortage of $11,000.
5: Had Scott been your bookkeeper very long?
3: 3 years.
5: What's our jurisdiction, sir?
4: Mr. Troy's office was on the other side of the river, and there's evidence Scott may have come across the state line.
5: Before the apparent suicide?
4: After.
5: Hmm?
4: A man carrying a wallet containing Joe Scott's identification papers was found dead on Skid Row. However, it wasn't Scott's body.
5: Mm-hmm.
4: Taylor, I'd like to find out just where and how the dead man got that wallet.
5: All right, sir.
4: I've already spoken to Lieutenant Clayton of the Metropolitan Squad.
5: Oh, I know Gene, sir. He's a good friend of mine.
4: Fine. He's promised to cooperate. Check with him and report back as soon as you get anything.

0: Hi, Jim.
1: Hello, Gene. How's the family?
0: Oh, fine, thanks. Say, I got some stuff together for you on that dead man.
1: Oh, who was he?
0: His right name was Charlie Howell, but along the row, everybody called him Silk.
1: You have a record?
0: Usual thing, pickpocketing, vagrancy.
1: Mm-hmm. How long was he on Skid Row?
0: That's a tough question, Jim. I doubt if even he could have answered that. Once they hit the row, time doesn't mean much.
1: Yeah. Well, Gene, you think you can help me learn where this Silk got that wallet?
0: I'll try, but I'm afraid it's kind of hopeless.
1: Why?
0: Those things keep moving. A bum falls asleep in an alley, another one comes along and rolls him. That night, the second one gets drunk and somebody rolls him. No telling how many of them had the wallet before it got to Silk.
1: Does Silk have any particular hangouts?
0: Every place on the row is a hangout for every bum down there, when he's got the price to get in.
1: How about friends?
0: He worked with a man named Doc Butler.
1: You know Butler?
0: Mm-hmm.
1: You got a record?
0: Yeah, here.
1: Oh, thanks. Well, how about talking to him?
0: If any of those men know you're a cop, Jim, they tell you nothing. But I got an idea for you.
1: Huh?
0: You got any old clothes around the house?
1: Sure.
0: Why don't you study Butler's record, dirty up a little, go pay him a visit.
2: Wait till you hear the finish.
3: Oh, go on, Doc.
2: So the judge looks at me and he says, "You deny you picked this man's pocket?" I said, "Yes, Your Honor." They like that kind of talk. Shows respect, you know. I said, "It was very cold that day, and I had on gloves, and my pockets were full, and I just had to put my hands someplace." He was so dumbfounded, he only gave me 30 days.
3: You're right, Doc. That's worth another
2: drink. I know you like that one. You're the hostess, Marge. You pour.
3: Okay.
2: May you sell nothing but 50-cent magazines all afternoon.
3: If I do, you get a bottle tonight.
1: Hey, they tell me you're Doc Butler.
2: Maybe you're right.
1: Well, I just rode in from up north. Big Harry said to sail on to you.
2: Well, that's different. How's Big Harry?
1: Fine, it's fine. Says he misses you.
2: Well, I miss him, too. What's your name?
1: Fox Kai.
2: This is Marge.
1: Hello, Marge.
2: Well, Big Harry. Those were the days, all right.
3: Well, have a drink, Fox Kai.
1: I'm sorry, Marge. I can't go against the joke.
2: Say, you ain't one of them anonymous fellas, are you?
1: I just got a bad stomach, and I have to keep stoking it. Doc, can you go tie some groceries with me?
2: Well, not unless Marge will cut loose with a buck.
1: Well, that's okay. I'm holding a little.
3: Go ahead, Doc. When he's tapped out, I'll see you at the stand.
1: Come on, Doc. How about it?
2: Rock stars, my boy. You just got yourself a guest.

0: Detective Clayton speaking.
1: Jim Taylor, Jane.
0: You hit the row yet?
1: Yeah, a couple of hours ago. I located Doc Butler.
0: Had any chance to talk to him?
1: Yeah, but I'm not sure the dope he gave me is worth anything. He was on his 10th drink when I found him.
0: What kind of a story did he give you?
1: Oh, something about this silk and him getting lucky last week and staying at a different flop house each night. That sound right to you?
0: Yeah, it could be.
1: Well, he said he didn't remember which hotel they were in last Thursday night, but that's when Silk lifted the wallet with Joe Scott's identification papers. He got it from the tramp who was in the next bed.
0: If they were in a hotel on the row last Thursday night and they used their right names, we can find out which one it was. They all keep a register.
1: Well, I'm at 5th and Main, Gene. How soon can you make it?
0: Oh, 10 minutes.
1: Fine. As soon as you get here, we'll start checking those registers.

0: Here's the next place on the list, Jim.
1: Okay.
0: Go ahead, Jim.
2: Thanks.
3: Oh, hello, Gene.
0: Hi, Fred. Meet Agent Taylor of the FBI.
3: Nice to know you.
1: Thanks.
0: Best room clerk on the row.
3: Sure, sure. What are you looking for?
0: Last Thursday's register.
3: Thursday. Here it is.
0: Thanks.
3: Need me for a minute?
0: Not right now, Fred.
3: Call me if you do.
1: Gene, what's these numbers by each name mean?
0: Just a plain number means a bed. Mm-hmm. With a circle around it means they had the 75 cents to get a room.
1: That's Doc Butler's name.
0: Mm-hmm. Silk Howell right under it.
1: Yeah, bed's 36, 37.
0: Whoever had 38 was the one with Scott's wallet.
1: Yeah, bed 38 was registered to somebody named R. Jefferson.
0: Say, Fred.
3: Yeah, Jane.
0: The name R. Jefferson mean anything to you?
3: Fred, not.
0: You know Doc Butler and Silk Howell, of course.
3: Sure, Doc's here now. Got a room down the hall.
1: I've got a picture of somebody named Joe Scott. I'd like you to take a look at it. Ever seen him before?
3: I don't know. Wait. Put a beard on that face.
0: You think you know him?
3: Not sure. The guy who looks an awful lot like this is in room 11.
0: Thanks.
4: Hey, hello, Boxers.
1: Oh, hello, Doc.
4: Hey, wait a minute. What are you doing with him?
0: Go away, Doc.
4: You in trouble, Boxers?
1: No, I'm okay. Which way to room 11, Gene?
0: Upstairs.
4: Hey! I hear you call him Gene. He's cop.
1: Doc, we're busy.
4: Hey, you must be one, too. Means I've been friends with a cop. Boxcars, you said your name was. Why, you couldn't get in a boxcar. You're a Pullman bum.
0: 11 will be three doors down on this side, Jim.
4: Down here to get you real smart. Well, what's the matter?
1: Here's number 11.
4: Ain't good enough for you to talk to now, huh?
0: Stay out, Doc.
4: I can follow you if I want to. It's still a free country.
1: Gene, if Scott was here, he's gone.

0: We will return in just a minute to tonight's exciting case from the official files of the FBI. Now a special message from the Equitable Life Assurance Society to fathers and mothers of young children, to parents of boys and girls who will be members of college classes of 1965 or 1970. Imagine how proud you'll feel 15 or 20 years from now when your young hopeful writes you and says,
1: "Dear Mother and Dad, here's good news. Just learned today that I'll graduate with honors in chemistry."
0: When that time comes, your boy will face the future with confidence because he knows that a university education pays off in three ways. First, college men and women earn more money.
1: Yesterday, our college newspaper printed some figures which show that college men earn $72,000 more during their working years than non-college men.
0: Second, college men land the bigger jobs.
1: The article went on to say that out of every 16 men earning $10,000 a year and up, 15 are college grads.
0: Third, college men get more out of life. Their all-round culture, their understanding of art and good books, gives them poise and prestige in their social life. Think over those three points, father and mother, and decide now that nothing is going to stop your children from getting a college education. Decide to make that education sure with an Equitable Education Fund.
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2: Well, that's spreading the cost of education over 10 or 15 years instead of taking a beating in four.
0: Right. 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When the youngster is ready for college, he gets the same education as if his dad had lived. So don't delay a day longer. 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
2: That's EQUITABLE.
0: The Equitable Life Assurance Society of the United States. And now back to the FBI file, the Flophouse Frame-Up.

0: Before receiving his credentials as a special agent of the Federal Bureau of Investigation, every applicant raises his right hand and takes the following oath. I will support and defend the Constitution of the United States against all enemies, foreign and domestic. That I will bear true faith and allegiance to the same. That I take this obligation freely, without any mental reservation or purpose of evasion. That I will well and faithfully discharge the duties of the office on which I am about to enter, so help me God. Sometimes the discharge of those duties takes him far from his desk. Often it is a short trip within the confines of the city in which he happens to be stationed. But there have been times when agents have gone halfway around the world in quest of a suspect. In the case chosen by your FBI for dramatization this evening, 2 years elapsed since the disappearance of the person charged with the crime. But never in that period was there even a hint of the file being closed. For it is part of the procedure of your FBI that a report be made on every open case every 45 days. That kind of dogged perseverance is the reason one fugitive was apprehended 23 years after the commission of the crime, some 6,000 miles from the scene of that crime. That kind of dogged perseverance, too, is a guarantee. A guarantee to you, the American people, that the men you have chosen for this office are doing their job. Tonight's file continues at the local FBI field office. Agent in charge Newton is seated at his desk.
1: Newton speaking.
2: Jim Taylor, Mr. Newton.
1: Any progress to report?
2: Yes, sir. We're pretty sure that Scott is alive.
1: And here in town?
2: Yes, sir.
1: What do you base that on?
2: Well, I've just come from a flop house. I showed the room clerk that old picture of Scott. He thought he recognized him.
1: As a guest?
2: That's right, sir. We went to his room, but he must have heard us coming and climbed out the window. We found some money under his pillow and a wristwatch initialed J.S.
1: Well, that's pretty conclusive evidence.
2: Oh, sir, there's one other thing.
1: What's that?
2: I did some checking on Scott's background earlier today and talked to several people who knew him.
1: Yeah?
2: Well, they brought out some rather damaging things about the man that I met in your office, at Mr. Troy.
1: What was it?
2: Well, they believed that Troy took advantage of Scott's disappearance to falsely accuse him of juggling the books.
1: Did they have any proof of that?
2: No, sir.
1: Well, I'll explore that angle. You keep after Scott.
2: Yes, sir.
3: Word in from the freight yards, Gene?
4: Not yet, Jim, but I have got something.
3: No, what's that?
4: Some dope on this R. Jefferson, or Scott, if it is him.
3: You mean he's got a record?
4: Not in our files, but I showed that picture you gave me to Andy Reynolds. Mm-hmm. He works the row with me.
3: He recognized Scott?
4: No, but he had to go to the row on something else, so he took the picture along. He just called me. He showed it around, came up with a few of Scott's friends. One is the owner of a bookstore on Main Street. Scott hangs around there.
3: Yeah.
4: He's also friendly with a woman who runs a newsstand on 3rd Street just off the row. Mm-hmm. And the last one on the list is a blind beggar who works the corner of Main and 1st.
3: Mr. Jones, I'm a special agent of the FBI. Here are my credentials.
5: What can I do for you?
3: Well, here's a picture of a man I'd like to talk to. I understand you know him.
5: Yeah, that's Pop Jefferson.
3: Have you seen him today?
5: No, and he should have been here by now. I give him a few dollars every week for dusting the books.
3: Mm-hmm.
5: What do you want him for?
3: Questioning, sir. If he does show up, Mr. Jones, will you please call this number?
6: Late Journal, Kelly and Post.
3: Look, ma'am.
6: I told you once, mister, that's a picture of Pop. What else do you want?
3: Have you seen him?
6: No.
3: You got any idea where he'd be?
6: Yeah, at the jewelry store, buying a pound of diamonds.
3: Well, if you see him, will you...
6: No, I ain't turning him in. You want him? Go nail him yourself.
7: Pencils. Pencil? Oh, thank you, sir. Have a pencil?
3: Oh, just a little information, please. I understand you're a friend of Pop Jefferson.
7: Yes, that's right. He comes and takes me home every night.
3: Has he been around today?
7: Oh, about 10 minutes ago. He went to the mission house down the block.
3: Thanks very much.
8: Road to Bethlehem is no shorter from the mansions of the mighty than it is from the bleak walls of this mission. Each man in his life is confronted with problems beyond his power to conquer.
1: Oh, hello, Jim.
8: They are the obstacles the Almighty has placed in our path.
4: But when you call...
1: Well, he told the blind man he was coming here.
8: Which of us shall take the journey? The trip to Bethlehem.
1: One of your beards.
8: The voyage home.
4: Yeah, there always are.
8: Him for today
1: nobody
8: will
1: who
8: be
1: looks like the picture.
8: No.
1: Maybe
8: your
1: the
8: book.
1: Preacher can help us.
4: I'll talk to him later.
1: You know him?
4: Mm-hmm. He'll do what he can.
1: Sure.

0: Rover?
1: Hmm? Oh, no.
2: Not a bit.
0: Thanks. Police?
1: Yeah, that's right.
0: You looking for somebody?
1: Bob Jefferson.
0: You mean Joe Scott?
1: You know him?
0: I'm Joe Scott.

0: Sit down, Mr. Troy.
1: Oh, thank you. Did you ever find out how that man happened to have Joe Scott's wallet?
0: Yes, we did. That's why we called you in.
1: Oh?
0: Come in.
2: Are you ready for me now, sir?
0: Yes, will you come in, please? Mr. Troy, you recognize this man?
2: I'm Joe Scott.
3: Scott?
0: He didn't jump in the river, Mr. Troy.
1: Well, that's fine.
0: Now, about those books, the ones that Mr. Scott here had falsified, according to you.
1: Yes.
0: We've learned that you made up that set.
1: Well, you can't be serious.
0: I am.
1: Well, why should I do a thing like that?
0: So you could go through fraudulent bankruptcy?
1: Oh, that's a lie.
0: We have proof. We have the real ledgers and the ones that Mr. Scott kept. We found that they're all in order.
1: Now look. Are you going to take his word for all this? If he was so honest, now, why did he want the police to believe he committed suicide?
0: Tell him, Mr. Scott.
2: My wife died the week before all this happened, and I felt I had nothing to live for, so I went down to the river. But last moment, I couldn't go through with it, so I just decided to go away.
1: Well, that's a very touching story, but it's hardly one that any jury would believe.
0: We have something that a jury will believe. I gave our experts a sample of Joe Scott's handwriting and one of yours. They say the false entries were written by you.
1: I refuse to discuss this any further.
0: I'm afraid you're going to have to, Mr. Troy, with the United States Attorney.

Because Mark Troy failed to disclose to bankruptcy officials funds which he concealed by means of a fictitious set of books, he was convicted of violating the National Bankruptcy Act and sentenced to 5 years in federal prison. In tonight's case from the files of the Federal Bureau of Investigation, Special Agent Taylor and Police Detective Gene Clayton performed the highest function of a law enforcement officer. They helped prove the innocence of a justly suspected man. In any nation where almost 2 million major crimes are committed in the course of a year, it is understandable that among the accused, there will be some who are innocent. Law enforcement personnel, after all, are human beings and prone to make the errors all flesh is heir to. However, it is in the record that the special agents of your FBI are trained to be scrupulously careful in collecting all evidence, and after making their collection, to be just as careful in constructing the mosaic of proof necessary for the United States Attorney to secure a conviction against the guilty parties. The record mentioned above is one of which the men of your FBI are proud, for it shows that more than 97% of all people arrested by special agents in the past year were judged guilty when tried in court, which is indisputable proof of the care with which they worked, of the pains they took to protect not only the property of the American people, but also a much more valuable possession, their personal liberty.

0: Now, one last word to fathers and mothers. Of all the things you can do for your children, there's no greater proof of your love for them than an equitable education fund. They'll be grateful for it as long as they live. Your boy or girl may only say a few words like,
1: "Thanks, Mom. Thank you, Dad."
0: But you know from the look in his eye and the ring in his voice that he'll never forget your foresight in starting an equitable education fund. Right now, make that wise resolution to see your equitable representative soon.
2: Next week, we will dramatize another case from the files of the Federal Bureau of Investigation. A case from World War II that is as current as today's headlines. Its subject, swindling. Its title, Draft Dodging Incorporated.
0: The incidents used in tonight's Equitable Life Assurance Society's broadcast are adapted from the files of the Federal Bureau of Investigation. However, all names used are fictitious, and any similarity thereof to the names of persons living or dead is accidental. Tonight, the music was composed and conducted by Frederick Steiner. The author was Jerry D. Lewis. Your narrator was William Woodson, and Special Agent Taylor was played by Stacey Harris. Others in the cast were B. Benaderet, Herb Butterfield, Bob Griffin, Bill Johnstone, Henry Morgan, Victor Rodman, and Theodore Von Eltz. This Is Your FBI is a Jerry Devine production. This is Larry Keating speaking for the Equitable Life Assurance Society of the United States and the Equitable Society's representative in your community, and inviting you to tune in again next week at the same time when the Equitable Life Assurance Society will bring you another thrilling transcribed story from the files of the Federal Bureau of Investigation. Draft Dodging Incorporated on This Is Your FBI. Stay tuned for the adventures of the Thin Man. Fun and excitement for the whole family when the Thin Man comes your way.

Around Dodge City and in the territory on West, there's just one way to handle the killers and the spoilers, and that's with a U.S. Marshal and the smell of gun smoke.

Gunsmoke, starring William Conrad. The story of the violence that moved west with young America. The story of a man who moved with it. Matt Dillon, United States Marshal.

0: Mr. Dillon.
1: Yeah, what is it, Chester?
0: Doc wants you upstairs.
1: Well, I promised Mr. Green I'd be at the Dodge House in a few minutes, Chester. Tell Doc I'll drop along later, huh?
0: Young Lee Prentice is up there. He got shot last night.
1: What? Shot?
0: Yes, sir. Happened out at his ranch. Doc thinks you ought to talk to him.
1: All right, let's go. I wouldn't have thought Lee Prentice had an enemy in the world.
0: No, sir. He's about the nicest young fellow that's settled around here in a long time.
1: Who brought him into town, Chester?
0: Nobody didn't. He rode in alone.
1: Oh.
0: Doc don't know how he managed it.
2: Hello, Mac.
1: Doc. Well, I hear you took a bullet, Lee.
3: It's not bad, Marshal. Doc's got me all fixed up now.
2: Yeah, sure, but you're going to stay right here with me and take it easy for a few days, Lee.
3: I'd be putting you out, Doc.
2: Oh, yes, of course, it'll be a nuisance, but I'll manage somehow.
1: How did it happen, Lee? Did you get in a fight?
3: I didn't even see him, Marshal. It was still dark this morning, and I was going out after my horses. And then a bullet knocked me down. That's all I know. I did an awful lot of shooting the next few minutes, and whoever it was run off.
1: Yeah. Would it be any particular man, Lee?
3: I'd tell you if I knew, Marshal. I don't want any trouble.
1: All right, I believe you.
2: Oh, man, it's a downright shame when a young fella like Lee comes to Dodge and in 1 year makes as many friends as he has and then gets shot down by some murderer. Now, you're going to find out who did that.
1: I don't have much to go on, Doc. In fact, I don't have anything.
2: Well, I don't care. You got to do something. Now,
1: like what?
2: Well, what do you mean? I'm not a lawman. How do I know?
1: Well, there's one thing, Doc, and you too, Chester.
0: What, Mr. Dillon?
1: Don't say anything about where Lee is. Whoever did this is probably still around.
2: Well, you mean he might come up here and try to finish him off?
1: He might.
2: Chester, You go fetch me one of those shotguns you keep downstairs.
3: Sure, Doc.
1: Okay, Doc, but don't get trigger happy, huh?
2: I know what I'm doing.
3: Doc, Marshal, I'm sure sorry for all the trouble I'm causing.
1: It's no trouble, Lee.
2: Oh, it's no trouble, he says. Oh, all right, Matt, you go find him something to eat later this afternoon and bring it up here. A nice, roast chicken. That'd be just about right.
1: Sure, Doc, I'll be glad to.
3: Yeah, I'd...
1: See you later, Lee. Come on, Chester.

0: I'm glad I ran into you, Matt. It was a good supper.
1: It was all my pleasure, Kitty.
0: Matt.
1: Yeah, what?
0: Have you got time to sit here and watch the crowd for a while? I don't have to be back at work just yet.
1: Sure, sure, Kitty. Hey, you sit there.
0: Looks like Dodge is in for another big night tonight.
1: Yeah, I suppose.
0: Just think. There's hardly one of these cowboys that won't be broke before morning.
1: Well, they figure it's worth it.
0: 3 months' pay in one night? They're crazy, all of them.
1: Well, what would you have them do with their money, Kitty?
0: Well, I don't know. Most anything's better than throwing it away.
1: Well, most of these men have waited a long time for a night or two in Dodge. They don't care what it costs.
0: There's only one cowboy I ever knew who showed any sense.
1: Oh? That must be quite a fella for you to say that, Kitty.
0: Well, you know who I mean, Matt. Young Lee Prentice.
1: Oh. Oh, sure.
0: Remember last year how he drifted into town and made a killing at Faro and then swore off gambling?
1: Yeah, he stayed with it, too. I never heard of his going near a game since.
0: Oh, he hasn't. Took his money and put it in that little ranch of his. You gotta admire the boy.
1: Yeah, Lee's all right.
0: He's sure a lot different from the rest of these saddle bums. I wonder where he's been lately. He usually comes to town every day or so.
1: Well, Kitty, I'll tell you, Lee's up at Doc's.
0: At Doc's? Then he is in town.
1: Oh, he's been there for a couple of days.
0: Well, what's the matter? Is he sick or something?
1: No, he's not sick.
0: Wait a minute, Matt. Hey, mister. Yeah, you. Come here.
2: What do you want?
0: I'm Kitty, remember?
2: Yeah, I remember.
0: Well, you don't act like it. You must have been drunker than I thought.
2: I'm in a hurry, Kitty.
0: Well, go on, then. I won't tell you.
2: Tell me what?
0: You remember asking me last night if I know anything about Lee Prentice?
2: Did I?
0: You really were drunk. But if you're still interested, Marshal Dillon here just told me he's up at Doc Adams.
2: Oh. Well, I don't need him now. Bye.
1: Oh, just a minute, mister. You're a stranger in Dodge, huh?
2: I'll talk to you later, Marshal. Not now.
1: What do you mean, later?
2: After I've done what I come here for.
1: What's your name, mister?
2: Jake Harbin.
1: You look like a gunman to me. Why are you looking for Lee Prentice?
2: All right, Marshal. If you're so nosy, I'll tell you. I'm going to kill him.
1: No, you're not.
2: You can't stop me.
1: Jake, Harbin, huh?
0: What'd you hit him for, Matt? What's this all about?
1: I don't know, Kitty. But maybe I'll find out when he comes to in jail.

0: You're here early this morning, Mr. Dillon.
1: Go bring Jake Harbin in here, Chester, will you? I want to talk to him.
0: Yes, sir. He's been saying he wants to talk to you, too. He wouldn't tell me nothing. Don't stick my nose into something that don't concern me. It's all you say, no matter what I ask.
2: Marshal here, Harbin.
3: Well, it's about time.
0: Here he is, Mr. Dillon.
1: Come over here, Harbin.
3: You'd have saved yourself a lot of trouble if you'd have stayed around here last night, Marshal. What do you mean by cold cocking a man, throwing him in jail?
1: Where are you from, Harbin?
3: Baker City.
1: Oh, down on the Canadian River?
3: Yeah. Anybody goes to jail in Baker City, they search him first.
1: Well, what do you mean?
3: You'd have searched me last night, you'd have found this.
1: What is it?
3: Read it. And afterwards, you can apologize to me.
0: What is it, Mr. Dillon?
1: It's a warrant, Chester.
3: And that also says I'm a legal deputy. You can telegraph Ben Goddard for proof if you want.
1: Who's Ben Goddard?
3: He's the sheriff at Baker City. That's all legal, Marshal.
0: Yeah, but who's the warrant for, Mr. Dillon?
1: Lee Prentice, Chester. For murder. They want him dead or alive.

We will return for the second act of Gunsmoke in just a moment. But first, any way you look at it, it's murder this Tuesday night when CBS Radio's Mr. and Mrs. North look into the matter of a body that hurtled 30 stories from penthouse to sidewalk. And it's murder, too, when a publicity stunt involving presumably blank cartridges backfires. The details of that neat little plot are very truly yours on Yours Truly, Johnny Dollar, also Tuesday night on most of these same stations. Now the second act of Gunsmoke.

0: Chester.
1: Yes, sir?
0: Go down and send a telegram to the sheriff of Baker City. Now, what'd you say his name is, Harvin?
2: Ben Goddard.
0: All right. Ask Ben Goddard to verify this warrant for Lee Prentice. And also ask him if Jake Harbin here is a legal deputy.
2: You'll find out, Marshal.
0: I expect we will, Harbin. Get going, Chester.
1: Yes, sir. I'll hurry.
0: This warrant says Lee Prentice is wanted for murder, Harbin. It's kind of hard to believe, knowing Lee.
2: Well, then you don't know him very well, Marshal. Because he is a murderer, all right. And he'd have been caught a long time ago if they'd have found out where he was hiding.
0: He hasn't been hiding. Lee's lived here for nearly a year. Right out in the open.
2: And so? He's all through now.
0: Maybe. If this is true. I want to tell you one thing, Harbin.
2: You tell me what?
0: Nobody, whether he's a deputy or not, is going to come to Dodge and kill a man.
2: Dead or alive, Marshal, you read the warrant.
0: I don't care what it says.
2: You wouldn't like it said that you're protecting a murderer, would you, Marshal?
0: Well, I don't know that he is a murderer yet. But you came pretty close to being one.
2: I was going to explain it to you after I killed him. I didn't want no interference.
0: Well, you got it now. What kind of law do they have in Baker City? Don't they ever give men a trial down there?
2: Sure they do.
0: Why didn't you come here and arrest Lee and take him back with you? Are they afraid to put him on trial?
2: Not hardly, Marshal.
0: That they hired a killer like you to come up here and shoot him, huh?
2: Look, it's all legal.
0: In Baker City, maybe it is, but not in Dodge.
2: Well, the law's the same everywhere, ain't it?
0: It should be, Harbin. But sometimes it depends on who's representing the law.
2: Well, I don't aim to argue with you.
0: Now, look, let's get one thing straight. You're not going to shoot Lee Prentice no matter what happens. I'll kill you myself if you try it.
2: Okay. Okay, Marshal. Why don't you talk to him, being as you're such good friends? Ask him how he'd like to stand trial.
0: I will, Harbin. But you stay away from him. You hear?
2: Why, sure, Marshal. I'm just trying to do my duty.

0: Come in, yeah. Oh, hello, man.
1: Hello, Marshal.
2: How you feeling, Lee?
1: Fine. Doc says I can leave anytime.
0: As long as he doesn't try to do any hard work for another week or so.
1: I'll take it easy, Doc.
0: You better.
2: Lee, did you ever hear of a man called Jake Harbin?
1: Harbin?
2: Yeah.
1: Yeah, I've heard of him.
2: Well, he's the man who tried to kill you.
1: What? How do you know?
2: He's here as a deputy with a warrant for you. Dead or alive. The warrant signed by the sheriff of Baker City.
1: Oh. What's the warrant for, Marshal?
2: Murder. But it didn't say who.
1: No. It didn't have to. Not if Ben Goddard signed it. It's for the murder of Jim Turner, Marshal.
2: Oh? How did you do it, Lee?
1: I killed him. He tried to shoot me in the back and missed.
0: Well, that doesn't exactly make it murder, does it?
1: His old man owns Baker City, Doc, and he owns the sheriff and Jake Harbin along with it. That makes it murder.
0: Oh, I see.
2: Is that why you left Baker City, Lee?
1: They'd have killed me if I hadn't.
2: Oh, what if you go back there and stand trial?
1: Old man Turner'd run that trial, Marshal. I'd hang sure. No, I won't go back. I'll die here first.
0: Well, I don't blame him, Matt. Or it'd be legal murder, that's what.
2: It isn't legal to fix a trial and hang an innocent man, Doc.
1: That's what had happened, though.
0: You're not thinking of turning him over to this so-called deputy, are you, Matt?
2: Look, Lee, I believe you, and I trust you.
1: Thanks, Marshal.
2: Now, tell me something. Do you trust me?
1: Well, sure do. Of course. Why?
2: Well, you may not like what I'm going to do.
1: What, Marshal?
2: I'm putting you under arrest, Lee, right now.
1: Under arrest? What for?
2: No, I don't know. Horse thieving?
1: Horse thieving?
0: Pete, oh, man.
2: It'll do. You're my prisoner now, Lee. My prisoner. Now, come on, let's go to jail.
1: I don't know. I like being a horse thief, Marshal.
2: Well, it beats being a murderer, Lee. And besides, I kind of doubt that we'll hang you for it.
1: Marshal.
2: What?
1: Look, there's Jake Harbin.
2: Yeah, I see him.
1: I'd feel safer if you gave me my gun back.
2: Prisoners can't carry guns, Lee. It wouldn't look right.
3: Lee Prentice! Well, Lee... Marshal talked you into coming back to Baker City and standing trial.
1: Still on old man Turner's payroll, ain't you, Jake?
3: I don't take no back talk from no murderer.
1: Why'd you try to ambush me the other morning, Jake? Afraid to face me?
3: I got a warrant for you, dead or alive. Why should I take any chances? Nobody cares how you die.
2: I care, Harbin.
3: Well, you can't stand in the way of a legal warrant, Marshal. And you'll see as soon as you get that telegram from the sheriff.
2: It's too late, Harbin.
3: What's too late?
2: I just arrested Lee myself. He's my prisoner now.
3: You what?
2: And as long as he's my prisoner, nobody touches him, warrant or no.
3: You're being tricky, Marshal. What'd you arrest him for? He ain't done nothing.
2: Might be hard to prove, but anyway, I'm holding him for horse thieving. Now get out of the way. I'm taking him to jail.
4: You're forgetting I can kill him anytime I want for free. Like right now, maybe.
2: Doc Lee. Are you hit, Lee?
1: No. But it was mighty close, Marshal.
2: I didn't think he'd try it.
1: You got him just in time. The next shot, he'd have killed me.
2: They sure don't care much how they do things where you come from, do they, Lee?
1: There's going to be trouble now, Marshal. Real trouble.
2: It seemed only fair to let the sheriff of Baker City know that his deputy had been killed. So I sent him another telegram. And I soon got a reply. Ben Goddard himself was coming to Dodge. The day he was due to arrive, I sent Chester to the stage while Lee Prentice and I waited in the lobby of the Dodge House, along with a couple of friends who thought it might be interesting to see how Sheriff Goddard was going to handle the situation. The stage pulled in about noon. And a few minutes later, Chester and the sheriff walked into the hotel lobby where we were standing.
1: Here he is, Mr. Dillon.
2: Hello, Sheriff.
5: You're Marshal Dillon.
2: And this is Mr. Green. He owns the Dodge House.
0: Hi, Sheriff.
2: And Mr. Jonas, one of our leading businessmen.
6: Good day, Sheriff.
5: Gentlemen, nice to know you.
2: And you know Lee Prentice.
5: I sure do.
1: You're going to a lot of trouble, Goddard. You and old man Turner.
5: It's worth it. Getting you back where you belong. You'll hang sure now.
2: Lee didn't kill Jake Harbin, Sheriff.
5: No?
2: I did.
5: What?
2: He tried to shoot Lee in the back.
5: What difference it makes? He's wanted, dead or alive. What are you interfering in this for, Marshal? You got no respect for the law?
2: Not for your kind of law. Anyway, Lee's wanted in Dodge, and he's staying here.
5: What about my warrant? You're claiming it ain't legal?
2: You can't arrest a man that I've got under arrest.
5: You're protecting him, ain't you?

0: Both?
1: Well, you may be right, Sheriff. I might have to change my mind once I get on the stand. It might be I couldn't swear to it.
0: I didn't think so. That trial won't last long, and when it's over, I'll take Lee back to Baker City.
2: Marshal Dillon...
3: Yes, Mr. Jonas, what is it?
2: There's something I haven't mentioned.
3: Oh?
2: I kind of figured I'd wait till Lee's trial was over before I did.
3: Well, go ahead, Mr. Jonas.
2: Yeah. Well, the other day, Lee came into my store, and I went out back to fetch him a sack of grain.
3: Is that so?
2: And he didn't know I was watching, but I was. And I saw him take a handful of money out of my cash box.
0: Oh, now, wait a minute.
3: Mr. Jonas, are you charging Lee with robbery?
2: No, not yet, Marshal. I'll wait and see if he gets off for horse stealing first.
3: Well, Lee, looks like you're in for nothing but trials and rearrests. And more trials? Yeah, it could go on for a long, long time.
1: As long as his friends hold out, Marshal, and Lee's got quite a few of them in Dodge.
0: Why, you're a pack of crooks cheating the law, that's what you are. Including you, Marshal.
3: My prisoner, Sheriff.
0: I won't stand for it, I tell you.
3: Well, what are you going to do about it?
0: Wait till I tell old man Turner about this.
4: You won't dare tell him, Goddard. You're licked and you know it. Turner would have you run out of town if you're fool enough to go back.
0: Marshal, I got to take Lee. I got to...
3: It's Lee's life or your job, huh? All right, Sheriff, take him. But you'll have to kill me first. Or there's a train east in about an hour. So make up your mind, Sheriff.
5: Want me to follow him, Mr. Dillon?
3: No, Chester, he'll leave.
4: Marshal, gentlemen, I wish I knew how to tell you.
3: Lee.
4: Yes, Marshal?
3: Go on home. But remember, you're still under arrest. And you're going to stay that way. Till old man Turner's in his grave.

Gunsmoke, under the direction of Norman McDonald, stars William Conrad as Matt Dillon, U.S. Marshal. Tonight's story was specially written for Gunsmoke by John Meston, with music composed and conducted by Rex Corey. Featured in the cast were Sam Edwards, Lawrence Dobkin, John Daner, Joe Duval, and James Nusser. Harley Bear is Chester, Howard McNear is Doc, and Georgia Ellis is Kitty. Join us again next week as Matt Dillon, U.S. Marshal, fights to bring law and order out of the wild violence of the West in Gunsmoke. The FBI in Peace and War, a manhunt mystery packed with tension, is yours on CBS Radio this coming Wednesday night on most of these stations. 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

The more I never saw so much dirt in my life. 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Oh, that's the trouble with these summer places. By the time you get them clean, it's time to shut up and leave.

0: Oh, darn. Be right there. I said I was coming. Now, what's up? What's the matter, miss?
1: Please, can I come in?
0: Well, sure. What happened? You had an accident or something?
1: Oh, I cracked up my car just down the road. There's a big wall.
0: The beach wall, yeah.
1: Oh, I guess I must have been going too fast. The next thing I knew, I'd hit it. I must have blacked out for a minute.
0: You got a family doctor you want me to call?
1: I don't know.
0: What?
1: I don't even know who I am.

0: How's the bed, hon?
1: Oh, it's fine, thank you, Mrs. Sims.
0: Now, you call me Claire. Everybody else does.
1: Claire.
0: That's better. The man at the police station said he'd bring a doctor with him.
1: I feel so lost, not even knowing my own name.
0: But you do. It's Kendall Endicott. Kind of a nice, out-of-ordinary name, too.
1: But how do I know it's mine? A checkbook with a name printed on it? I could have stolen it.
0: You're not the type, hon.
1: What type am I? I don't know anything about myself.
0: Well, take it from me, hon. You're just not the type. Besides, that car you were driving, that's a Jaguar. Yeah, don't buy those for cigarette coupons. Incidentally, you're lucky. All you need's a new front grill. Oh, thank goodness, that must be the police. Now, no more worrying, hon. We'll find out all about you now.

0: check with you again tomorrow, Miss Endicott, and don't you worry. You do just like the doctor said. Just get plenty of rest.
1: Find out anything, Sergeant Hadley?
0: Just what you already told me, ma'am.
1: What'd the doctor say? He wouldn't tell me anything.
0: He says it looks like amnesia.
1: Gee. I feel so sorry for her.
0: Funny first name she's got. Kendall. Ever know a girl by that name before?
1: No.
0: Me either. Can I use your phone?
2: Oh, go right ahead.
0: I got a hunch. I don't know if it's worth anything, but it doesn't cost anything. Hello, Standard? Let me have the editor, Mr. Jameson, please. He's a friend of mine. I've done him a few favors. Hello, Mr. Jameson. This is Sam Hadley at headquarters. Well, fine, thanks. You? Swell. Listen, Mr. Jameson, you know more about this town than anybody else. You ever meet anyone named Kendall Endicott? A girl? K, like in Kansas City. Yeah, a double L. Really? Well, yeah, sure, sure. I'll hang on. Now we're getting somewhere.
1: You know who she is?
0: Well, not exactly, but he says the name rings a bell. He's going to check their morgue.
1: The morgue?
0: Newspaper morgue, lady, where they keep their records.
1: Oh, well, for a minute, I thought...
0: Yeah, I know what you thought.
1: Can I get you some tea or coffee?
0: Oh, don't bother.
1: Well, how about something a little stronger? I think maybe I could find something.
0: I'm on duty, Mrs. Sims.
1: Oh, sure. But what harm could one little snort do?
0: Thanks. Hello? Yes, Mr. Jameson. No kidding. Yeah. Uh-huh. Yeah. Thanks a lot. You've been a lifesaver. Yeah, I'll drop by and give you the whole story. Right, so long.
1: What'd you say?
0: Plenty. You know who your guest is, lady? Kendall Endicott, heiress to a couple of million bucks.
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4: Singing still sounds more inviting.

0: But singing doesn't say, pick up an extra carton of Pepsi today. Better yet, get a case.
1: You do that.
2: You Sergeant Hadley?
3: That's me. Who are you?
2: Clay Endicott, Sergeant. I've never been so glad to see anyone in my life.
4: What'd you say? Endicott?
2: That's right. Kendall's husband. I just heard about it on the radio in my hotel room. I just got to town 2 hours ago. The broadcast didn't give any details, just to contact you. Now, where is she? How is she? Can I see her right away, please?
3: Sure. She's over on Cliffside Drive, Summer Colony, the other side of town. I'll take you over in a squad car. You can fill me in on some details on the way over.
5: Is that you, Claire?
6: Sure is, honey, and do I have a surprise for you. Look who's here, hon.
5: Oh, you're the policeman, aren't you? Sergeant...
3: Hadley, ma'am. How are you feeling?
5: All right, thank you.
6: But look who else is here, Kendall.
5: I don't know what you mean.
6: Your husband.
5: My husband?
7: Oh, Candy, baby, oh, darling, I'll never forgive myself for staying that extra day in San Francisco. I should have been with you. You see, Sergeant, it's the first time I let her take the Jag out alone. It's an awful lot of car for a beginner to handle.
3: Yeah, Mrs. Endicott, don't you recognize him?
5: No.
7: Honey, it's me, Clay. You have to remember, darling, you don't just wipe out 3 years like that. Now think, darling. You were to meet me at 3:30 today here in town at the Waltham Hotel. We were going to the real estate office together. Now, please, darling, try to remember.
5: I'm sorry, but I can't.
6: Oh, now.
5: I can't.
7: Sergeant.
3: Yeah?
7: Will it be all right if I talk to her a little while, alone? I won't be long.
3: Up to her.
7: Darling?
5: All right.
7: Maybe if I talk about us, some of it'll come back, darling. Now, we got back from Europe in April. Oh, no, I guess I'd better start.
6: Gee, such a pity her not recognizing him. How'd you run into him, Sergeant?
3: Other way around. He heard the 5 o'clock bulletin on the radio.
6: Well, what are they doing here, anyway? I mean, he said something about San Francisco.
3: He says they came down to buy the old Murchison estate.
6: Oh, what's that?
3: Big place with its own private beach down past the yacht club.
6: Oh, yeah, I've seen it from the road. Gee. I wonder how come she came down ahead of him.
3: Well, he says there's a kind of deadline on the property. They wanted to get their bid in first.
6: Oh, I didn't even know she was married.
3: Oh, yeah, that checks out.
6: She's really rich, isn't she?
3: So they tell me.
6: That Mr. Endicott, he's kind of cute.
3: Smart, too. It takes brains to marry money like she's got.
6: Oh, Sergeant, they could be in love.
3: Didn't say they weren't. Speaking of husbands, where's yours? Didn't you both come down for a vacation?
6: We did. It just so happens that Joe's idea of a vacation is to watch baseball on TV in some nice dim bar with a cold bottle of beer in front of him. He could have done that back in Redwood City, but oh no, he's got to save up all year to go somewhere else to do the same thing.
2: Mm-hmm. You still here, Sergeant?
3: Thought you might want to lift back to town.
2: That's very kind of you, but... Mrs. Sims, would it be too much of an imposition if I stayed here with my wife?
6: Stayed here?
2: I can sleep on the couch right here. Naturally, I'd pay you for your trouble.
6: Oh, no.
2: Oh, yes. Why should you be imposed on for nothing? It's only that my wife feels at home here. I'd rather not move her unless I had to.
6: Well, he doesn't, does he, Sergeant?
3: Not up to me, up to you.
6: Well, it's fine with me, Mr. Endicott. Really, it isn't. I know it'll be a real comfort to... Mrs. Endicott.
2: I understand the doctor's returning in the morning. If she's not better then, he can probably recommend a good private nursing home.
3: Well, looks like it's settled.
2: I certainly appreciate all you've done, Sergeant.
3: Mrs. Sims, I'll check in tomorrow morning.
6: All right, Sergeant. Bye. Well...
8: I would say so, my dear Mrs. Sims. I would say very well indeed.
6: You can cut the act now. What about her?
8: I'll sell her. It'll take time, but I'll sell her.
6: I don't trust that cop.
8: We have one thing in our favor, sweetie pie. Time. It's after 6 o'clock. Offices are closed. By the time the worthy sergeant can check more closely into my story, and he's going to, our little pigeon will be plucked and we'll be long gone.
6: How far have you got?
8: To the point where even if she doesn't remember me, she's willing to take my word that I'm her dearly beloved.
6: You bring up the check?
8: Sweetie pie, I know this was all your idea, but you can certainly trust me to follow orders. Naturally, I mentioned the check, casually. I told her we had only until tomorrow morning to close the deal with a down payment of $40,000. Otherwise, the real estate broker has another offer he's obligated to honor.
6: What'd she say?
8: Nothing. I'll bring it up again when I take her supper tray in.
6: You?
8: Obviously, sweetie pie. Who else but her adoring spouse? Don't worry, we'll get the money.
6: How suspicious you think that cop is?
8: Suspicion is a congenital weakness of all cops. I don't think he actively suspects me. And after all, my story was quite plausible.
6: Thanks to me.
8: I doff my hat, my dear, thanks to you.
6: Like I always said, you gotta be prepared to grab your chance when it comes, because it goes by real fast and may never come again.
8: Spoken like the true philosopher you are, my love. I wonder...
6: You wonder what?
8: What it feels like to be really married to $2 million.
6: You keep your mind on the job. You're already married. And don't you forget who to.
8: How could I, sweetie pie? You never give me a chance.

0: Enjoy your breakfast, my dear?
1: It was all right. I wasn't very hungry.
0: We have to keep up our strength, don't we, darling?
1: Clay, will I regain my memory?
0: Of course, Candy. Oh, it may take a little time, but what difference does that make? What are a few days or even a week or two as long as I'm around to take care of you?
1: Please be patient with me.
0: Oh, darling, how could I be anything else? All I care about is your getting well.
1: Tell me more about us. Where were we married?
0: Believe it or not, at the American Embassy in London.
1: London?
0: Mm-hmm. The ambassador himself married us. And you stood right there in front of him in your stocking feet.
1: Oh, I didn't.
0: You sure did. Later, you told me why. For good luck.
1: Good luck?
0: Uh-huh. You told me that as a little girl, whenever you wished very hard for something, you always took your shoes off and squinted up your face and turned around twice.
1: Well, did I squint up my face?
0: You sure did.
1: But I didn't turn around twice, did I?
0: Only because I stopped you. Darling, let me tell you, as hard as you were wishing, I was wishing even harder for our happiness, our life together.
1: Oh, Clay.
0: Oh, my love. Before I forget it, Candy, I'd better take the check now.
1: Is the house really worth that much?
0: It's a steal, darling, believe me. Here, make it out to cash. I figured if I walk in waving a lot of greenbacks at the broker, he might come down in price a little. Nothing like a long look at real paper money to soften a man. Oh, here, use my pen, Candy.
1: You won't be gone long, will you, Clay?
0: Only long enough to transact our business, honey.
1: It's funny. I've only just met you. What I mean.
0: I know what you mean.
1: And already I feel as if I'd known you for years. Hurry back.
2: Excuse me, folks, but the doctor's here.
0: He can come right in, Mrs. Sims. I was just going.
3: In just a moment, we will return for the concluding act of Suspense.
4: Now, here's Edgar Bergen and Charlie McCarthy.
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6: Oh, Mr. Bergen.
7: Well, hello, Effie Clinker. 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
7: Oh, I see. 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
6: Oh, that sounds exciting. Will he have blue eyes?

0: Mrs. Kendall, you're dressed. What do you think you're doing?
1: Oh, I feel so much better, Claire. I thought I'd like to sit out here with you. Clay's not back yet, is he?
0: Well, he's probably on his way.
1: You don't mind my being out here, do you?
0: Mind? Well, of course not. It's just that... Well, did the doctor say it'd be all right?
1: Oh, yes. He said it might do me good.
0: What else did he say about your memory?
1: He says my only problem is to get over the shock of the accident.
0: Did he say when that would be?
1: He thought very soon.
2: Hi, Mrs. Sims. How's my... Kendall, what are you doing out of bed?
1: Well, the doctor said I could, Clay. I feel ever so much better.
2: Oh, great.
1: Have you seen the real estate man?
2: Sure. Just came from there.
1: Did he reduce his price?
2: Hmm? No. He wouldn't budge. I'm sorry, darling. I'm not the judge of character I thought I was. Still, it's a real steal.
1: Almost, anyway.
2: Well, what are you smiling for?
1: Because I'm so grateful to you.
2: Well, nonsense. I haven't done anything.
1: Oh, you're wrong, darling. Without you, I couldn't have done any of this.
0: What are you talking about?
1: Game's up, Mrs. Sims. Or whatever your real name is.
0: What?
1: In words of one syllable, you've lost. Now, Clay, darling. Or is it Mr. Sims? I'll take that $40,000 that makes me such a pretty bulge in your jacket pocket.
2: But, darling, I told you
1: You've told me so many things, haven't you? The $40,000, please.
0: Don't look at me.
2: All right, my dear. As you guessed, I didn't actually turn the money over to the agent. I thought if we waited until you were well enough to see him, you might be able to get a better price.
1: You don't give up easily, do you?
2: I beg your
1: pardon? The money.
2: Here. You needn't bother counting it. It's all there.
1: Oh, you don't mind if I run my fingers through it, do you?
0: Who are you?
1: How very discerning of you, dear Claire. You put your finger right on it.
2: You mean she's not Endicott?
1: That's exactly what she means, darling. I do have to be on my way, but why not tell you? Especially after all your hard work. My name is Taylor, Ruth Taylor. I'm Mrs. Endicott's private secretary. Convenient, huh? Oh, she's still in New York. I came on ahead. And by the time she arrives, I'll have recovered my memory, and I'll be horribly appalled at what I've done. But then, it wasn't really my fault, was it? Everyone told me I was Kendall Endicott. As for the money, I think I'll lose it. The whole idea is perfectly dreadful, but Mrs. Endicott will understand. She trusts me. And $40,000 doesn't mean so very much to her.
0: You can't get away with it.
1: But, Claire, dear, I already have. And you and that handsome impersonator can't do anything about it without implicating yourselves, can you? Bye-bye. Thanks for everything.
2: Hey, what about us? Don't we deserve at least a cut?
1: You deserve what you're getting, a chance to clear out before my employer shows up. Or would you rather I call that nice Sergeant Hadley? Extortion is a serious offense, I imagine. And who can prove I didn't have amnesia and didn't just recover? Oh, please don't bother seeing me out.
0: There goes $40,000.
2: Oh, stop moaning. We lost, period. Now let's get packed and get out of here.
0: But it looked like such a perfect setup.
2: It did, but it wasn't, so shut up about it. From now on, we stick to the horses.
0: And stay broke, huh?
2: It's better than the stretch in the pen. Now, come on, let's move. Uh-oh. It's not locked. Why, Sergeant Hadley, this is a pleasant surprise.
3: I doubt it. The girl, the car's gone. She take off?
0: Not more than 30 seconds ago. You just missed her.
2: Has something happened, Sergeant?
3: You still playing games, buddy? Give me Rizzo. Al Hadley. Just missed the girl. Put out an alarm. Pale blue Jaguar, Nevada license, 25KE. Yeah, I'll wait right here. Well... You almost got away with it, didn't you, Johnny?
4: Who?
3: John Edgar Bell. That's your real name, isn't it? And this is your wife, Miriam?
0: Never mind us, that girl. She's not Kendall...
3: Yeah, save your breath. We know. The real one's flying in tonight. Let's get back to you two. How much did you take her for?
2: Well, that's it. She took us. She took the real Kendall Endicott.
3: What?
2: For $40,000. I cashed the check and brought the money back to her, didn't I, Mir?
0: That's the truth. Sergeant. Can't we make a deal with you? If you take us in, it'll only cost the county the expense of the trial and tie up a lot of your time. But if you let us go, we'll be out of town in an hour and you'll be rid of us for good.
2: After all, Sergeant, we've never gotten in trouble before and, well, can't we have a second chance?
3: A chance to take somebody else?
2: No, to stick to what we know, playing the horses.
3: Hadley. Yeah, Al.
4: What?
3: Where? Oh, brother. Yeah. Okay.
1: What happened?
3: The Jaguar crashed through a retaining wall and ended up 500 feet down the canyon.
2: What about the girl?
3: She's had her last accident.
0: What about us?
3: You're coming down to headquarters for a search. If you're clean, I'll give you an hour to be out of town.
2: Oh, thanks,
3: Sarge. Save it. I've seen grifters like you before. You'll try your luck again sometime, someplace. Just make sure it's a long, long way from here.
5: Suspense. You've been listening to The Girl in the Powder Blue Jag, written for Suspense by Walter Black. Featured in tonight's story were Rita Lloyd, Jane Rose, and Bob Dryden. 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
0: Tonight, we escape to the cold loneliness of a glacier high in the Swiss Alps, and to a man who learned much about death, as told in C.E. Montague's grim story, Action.

0: High in the Swiss Alps, well above 12,000 feet, a man clings with desperation to the frozen glass wall of the Chaliot Glacier, hands and feet jammed into shallow steps chopped in the iron-hard ice. A cold wind drives a spray of dusty sleet along the overhanging wall, and the sun has fallen away among the crags to the west. Darkness lies 1 hour ahead. The man has climbed with painful care 1,000 feet up the glacier's face from the broken moraine at the foot and has moved now onto the underside of a great bulge in the ice, a part of the wall which breaks out beyond the perpendicular. And the man is forced to hang from slots cut by his axe much as a sloth hangs from a tree branch. 12 more feet lie between him and the brow of the overhang. 6 more steps to be chopped out with the axe. And 1,000 feet of void space waits beneath him. The man is unable to lift his heavy axe for even 1 more stroke. He's tired, and he's 52 years old. No experienced mountaineer would ever attempt the west face of the Chaliot Glacier. And yet this man is an experienced mountaineer. But why? Why? What strange events have conspired to bring him along the path of his life and leave him hanging now in peril on the brink of eternity? Through what shadows has that path led him, and where are those who saw him pass? Can we ourselves move back along it, move back step by step against the river of time? Move backward along the life path of Christopher Bell?
1: My name is Jean Valjour, and I am a guide for all the mountain trails on the Weisshorn and the Chaliorn. I talked with Mr. Bell this morning as he was leaving the village, though, of course, at the time, I did not know that was his name. The season is over, you understand. Winter will come in another week or two, and most all the visitors are gone. So, you see, I was very surprised to hear a stranger call out to me in English.
2: Hello there.
1: Bonjour, monsieur. Good morning, sir.
2: Good morning. Well, I'm glad to see there's at least one other early riser in the village besides myself.
1: Only a few people are left in the village, sir. It is the end of summer.
2: The end of summer. How well I know it. Oh, by the way, which of these paths takes me to the foot of the Chaliot?
1: The one on the left. But you will find no climbing there, sir. One arrives very soon at the glacier and can go no farther.
2: Except, of course, to climb up it.
1: The glacier? That is impossible. It has never been done.
2: Of course not. It's never been tried.
1: Well, there is not anyone who would be so foolish.
2: Well, it isn't that. There are plenty of foolish people in the world. But even they hold on to their margin of safety.
1: Margin of safety?
2: Yes. The difference between the point where a man thinks he's reached his limit and the point where the limit really is.
1: Que diable racontez-vous? I'm afraid I do not understand this.
2: Oh, all right. Well, take a mountaineer such as yourself. Now, you look at a slope. You estimate the effort needed to climb it. Then you estimate your own endurance. And if there isn't a good size safety factor, you just don't make the climb.
1: But it would be foolish not to do so.
2: Oh, yes, I dare say. It's all tied up in the fear of death. Take that out of a man for one instant. There's no telling what he might be able to do or what limit he might reach.
1: And how should a man lose that fear?
2: He can't. He can't lose it. Has to be done for him by things outside.
1: He turned and left me then, this Mr. Bell. Walked up the path toward the glacier. That was early this morning, and I did not see him again. His talk with me made no sense, and I could not understand what he meant to do or why he was going to do it. I remember thinking, what a strange man. But I know really nothing more about him. I believe he arrived in the village only last night and took a room in the Zinal Inn.
3: Greta de Gaspar, and I'm staying out the week here in Zinal to close up the inn for the winter. I have known Mr. Bell for the last 30 years. Always before, he came in the summer season for the climbing, and I was most surprised when he arrived last night. I opened one of the rooms and found something for him to eat, And then later, we sat and talked in front of the fire in a big empty lounge.
2: This is very good coffee, Madame Gaspar.
3: Oh, thank you, Mr. Bell. Had you let me know, I would have had everything ready for you. Just like all the other times.
2: Like all other times, eh? But this one's a little different, Madame Gaspar. You might call it a special visit.
3: It is all so different now from the old days. Then it was you and your madame would come here. And it was Gaspar and I. And the summer seemed to last forever.
2: I thought everything would be forever when she was alive. Now I'm really alone in the world.
3: As I am. And it is not good to be alone. It gives one little reason for living. And makes one no longer afraid of dying.
2: Yes, but there are stronger reasons for that than just being alone.
3: Mr. Bell, you look so strange. No? Is there something troubling you?
2: Why, no. Not now. Oh, there may have been, but not now. Well, I should be leaving quite early in the morning for a climb, so I think I'll go on to bed. Good night, Madame Gaspar.
3: Mr. Gaspar, I left the inn this morning before I awakened, and I have not seen him again. I have never known him to act so strange before. I have no idea what the reason is or what he may be planning to do, but I'm sure something is troubling him. Perhaps it may be something connected with his business back in London.
4: My name is Matthew Brough. I've been chief clerk in Mr. Bell's London office over the past 25 years. I've always found him to be a considerate and dependable employer. I've never noticed anything you might call unusual about him until one day about 3 weeks ago. Mr. Bell entered the establishment a bit late, as I recall, and passed immediately into his own office without acknowledging my customary greeting. A little while afterward, he sent for me.
2: Well, Matthew, where do we go from here?
4: I can't say that I follow you, Mr. Bell.
2: Well, I mean, the company's on a steady footing, so if we use our heads at all, we don't stand much chance of losing anything.
4: Our position is quite secure.
2: On the other hand, we can't expect to do any more growing. We're through expanding. From now on, it's just a matter of operation.
4: A most enviable condition, sir.
2: Is it? There's nothing more to look forward to, nothing more to work for. So, as I said, where do we go from here? Matthew, I'm putting you in charge of the business, turning it over to you, effective this week.
4: Mr. Bell, you can't possibly mean that.
2: Oh, yes. I've just decided.
4: But what are you going to do?
2: I'm taking a trip. I'm going to Switzerland. Climb a mountain.
4: Oh? Oh, well, then at least it's only temporary, just for whatever time you're gone.
2: That's right. It's for whatever time I'm gone. Just for whatever time I'm gone.
4: Before the end of the week, he had arranged all the necessary papers and had left London. I haven't heard a word from him since, though I presume he's somewhere in Switzerland. Actually, however, I haven't the faintest idea where Mr. Bell may be right at this moment.
5: Minutes pass on the glacier, and the shadows grow longer from the jagged peaks to the west of the Shalioch Glacier, and reach out with dark fingers toward the man who clings to the icy wall, while his pounding heart beats out the number of his time on Earth. Already those shadows have flowed into the awful depths below his swaying figure, blurring the sharp points of the tumbled rocks 1,000 feet down, and making the harsh void seem soft and inviting. The man's thoughts have grown as unwieldy as the heavy ice axe gripped in his hand. He keeps trying to remember that he is Christopher Bell, a human being, and not a part of this free and empty space. For he knows if he stops remembering that, he may forget all else too, and then let go.
4: There's been no reason for trying to locate Mr. Bell since nothing of any importance has occurred during these 3 weeks. I'm sure he's quite all right. Only, one thing still puzzles me a bit. The remarkable change in him on that morning 3 weeks ago. I never heard him talk like that before. And whatever the reason for it, I'm quite sure it was something that happened that morning before he came to the office.
6: My name is John Haxford, and I've been a conductor on the Westminster route for some 14 years now. And during all that time, Mr. Bell has been a daily passenger of mine on the early morning inbound run. As I recall it, the first time anything you might say out of the way ever happened between us was one morning about 3 weeks ago. I saw Mr. Bell waiting at the usual place, so I signaled to the driver to stop. Oh, good morning, Mr. Bell.
2: Good morning. I'll be right there.
6: Here now, let me come down and help you, sir.
2: I'll make it. If you just take my arm, Mr. Huxford. My arm, please.
6: But I have taken your arm, Mr. Bell.
2: Oh, yes, of course. I'm sorry.
6: Up we go now. There you are, sir.
2: Thank you. I had a bit of a shock this morning. I'm all right now.
6: Well, if it's all right now, that's fine, I say. Now, take hold of the strap there now.
2: Oh, yes, of course. Oh, let me see. I have the fare here somewhere. Oh, yes, here you are.
6: Thank you, sir.
2: And thank you. I'm afraid you've brought something home to mind.
6: I don't understand what you mean, sir.
2: Well, Mr. Huxford, have you ever had anyone take your arm and help you up a flight of steps?
6: No, and I might say that I hope the day never comes when I... I'm sorry, sir.
2: Not at all. Thank you, Mr. Huxford. Thank you very much.
6: I don't rightly know what was wrong with him, though it's certain that something was. I haven't seen him for nearly 3 weeks now. I can't imagine what it might have been what happened to him that morning before he got on the bus.
7: My name is Jenkins. I've been Mr. Bell's personal valet for the past 12 years and 7 months. The master is travelling somewhere on the continent just at present. Been gone something over 2 weeks now. Decided rather suddenly, I believe. In fact, I rather think something happened one morning about 3 weeks ago that caused him to make up his mind. I really haven't the faintest idea what it might have been. I can remember noticing a very strange look on his face when he came down to breakfast that morning, but thought nothing of it at the time.
2: Good morning, Jenkins.
7: Good morning, sir. I trust you had a pleasant night's rest.
2: Yes, I did, thanks, Jenkins.
7: Having the usual, I'll just toast and tea.
2: No, I want nothing except some coffee.
7: Very well, sir. I'll bring it right away.
2: I can't let him find out. I can't let anyone find out about it. Maybe it's a little better now. Maybe it's going away. Maybe I'm giving it too much importance, but... No, it's still there. That same lack of feeling clear down the whole right side of my body. No, I can move my arm and leg all right. There's no feeling in them. They're numb. It's simply that at 52 years of age, I've had a light stroke.
7: Your coffee, sir.
2: Oh, thank you, Jenkins.
7: Would you care for something more, sir?
2: No, that's all.
7: If you'll pardon me, sir, you don't seem quite yourself this morning. I do hope you're not ill.
2: No, I'm all right, Jenkins.
7: I hope you won't mind my saying this, Mr. Bell, but you don't take very good care of yourself anymore.
2: Oh, please.
7: It's been years now since you had a checkup, not since the mistress passed away, in fact.
2: I'm quite all right, Jenkins. I'm quite all right.
7: Yes, sir. I'm relieved to hear it, sir. I'll bring your paper now, sir.
2: Good Lord. Is this what a man slaves his life away for? To end up helpless, dependent on others? To be wheeled about, put out in the sun, taken in like some great fat larva? That's disgusting.
7: Pardon me, sir. I didn't quite hear you.
2: Oh, nothing, Jenkins.
7: Here's your paper, sir.
2: Oh, thank you.
7: Please call if you need anything else, sir. I'll be in the pantry.
2: I couldn't go on that way. I'd rather not go on. I've got to face it. This stroke is the first warning. There'll be others, worse ones. And in a short time, I'll be helpless. There must be some way out. Not suicide, but some way. There's got to be some way.
5: The icy wall hardens into cold, vitreous steel as the dusk-born shadows chill its surface. The merciless ice is beginning to freeze the cramped joints of the man's fingers now, and the heavy axe swings idly at his belt, tracing a fumbling pattern on the thin air of the void. How much longer can he cling to those slots in the glacier's face? How much longer does he have to live? 30 seconds? A minute? What's the margin of safety now? And what does a man think of while his pulse beats slower and he waits to die?
2: Strange how I'm able to go on, hanging to this slope, clinging on to life. I can't feel another ounce of strength left in me. Strange, too, how it seems I could stay here forever, becoming part of the glacier itself, looking down at the rocks below and out across the peaks and the ice. I was right. Dying isn't so bad, really. Not when it's like this. Rather pleasant, in fact. It looks so soft down there. The shadows and the snow. And the wind. Perhaps I could let go. Float out on the wind like an eagle. Or be blown along by it like drifting snow. Well, the sun's gone now. It will be full dark in a few minutes. Maybe I can hold on that long. But everything is dark. Even the snow and the ice. And who knows? Perhaps I'll watch the sun rise tomorrow and set again. And even beyond. Oh, no. I can't last even one full minute longer. I'm through. I'm finished. I can't even last a half. Huh? Chips of ice sliding over the edge. It's funny how a glacier sheds off that way. I suppose the difference in temperature between day and... Oh, wait. An ice axe. That was an axe. No other sound in the world like it. Fell from up above the overhang there. There must be somebody up there on the slope, coming down from the top.
8: Hello!
2: There is. Wait. That's 5, 6, 7, 8, 9, 10.
8: Hello!
2: That's a mountaineer's call for help. Someone's dropped his axe and he's in trouble up there. It's right above this bulge. If I can only... No. My throat. My throat's too dry. Well, 6 more steps to cut to reach the edge there. All right. 6 more. I was done in. I was finished. And now... Now... 5 more...

0: me go. There's no use of it.
1: Good Lord, it's a woman. And there's a man upon the slope. Hold on up there.
0: What?
1: I'll be with you in a minute.
0: Ted, somebody's coming. There's someone down here.
1: Over the edge. Take it easy there. Everything's going to be all right.
0: Oh, thank heaven. I don't know where you came from, but thank heaven you're here.
1: Yeah, easy now. Let's get a step out for your feet. I'm just below the overhang there. I heard the fellow up above call out. He's got quite a voice on him.
0: It's my husband. Please hurry.
1: Easy now. Step out here in a second. You can put your feet on it. You get your breath. Then we'll tackle the slope.
0: All right.
1: Here now. I'll scrape this ice away. Easy now. There. Oh, that's better, isn't it?
0: Oh, yes.
1: Oh, you're all right now. Just lean there. When you feel like it, we'll go on up. Huh? Oh, my name is Christopher Bell, by the way.
0: I'm Anna Gerland.
1: How'd you do?
0: Thank you. I thought we were done. I was cutting steps down ahead on the slope, and I slipped and dropped my axe. The rope held me, but neither of us dared to move.
1: Oh, yes. Well, you're all right now. As soon as you rest up a minute, we'll cut some more steps back up the slope. Oh, you shouldn't have started down this way. You'd never been able to pass that bulge.
0: Yes, I can see that now. Of course, it's harder to tell when you're moving down the slope.
1: Yes, I suppose it is.
0: You were coming up the slope, weren't you?
1: Yes, I came up from the foot.
0: Alone and without a rope. And you deliberately climb onto the underside of an overhanging wall.
1: Well, let's just say we're both foolhardy.
0: Is that what you call it?
1: If you've got your breath back now, suppose we start up the slope. Oh, here. I'd like to take my axe and cut the first step.
0: You'd trust me with it after I dropped my own?
1: Oh, anybody could make a mistake like that, dropping an axe or climbing up under an overhang.
2: My name is Theodore Gerland, and I'm the husband of the woman who slipped and fell on the wall of the glacier. I'm a physician, formerly of Harley Street, London, though I've practiced in Paris for several years now. I met Mr. Bell when he and my wife reached the ice ledge where I stood waiting above them. I was not immediately aware of his trouble, but found out about it a short time later when we reached the rest hut at the top of the ridge. While my wife heated water for tea at the far side of the room, Bell and I fell into a much more personal conversation than strangers normally do. Well, this sometimes happens when people have been very close to death.
1: At any rate, Dr. Gerland, all you can see how it is. The life of an invalid doesn't seem very appealing to me.
2: Tell me something, Mr. Bell.
1: Huh?
2: I gather you were pretty well done in when I called out there on the glacier. You couldn't lift a hand. Then how do you account for being able to chop six steps into that ice in a matter of some 5 minutes?
1: I don't know exactly. I was through. I couldn't have lasted 30 seconds more. But when I realized someone was in danger, I don't know, I forgot about it.
2: And this numbness, this lack of feeling in your right side, it didn't bother you?
1: No, I didn't notice. It isn't quite so bad now, as a matter of fact.
2: And there's your answer, Mr. Bell.
1: I don't believe I follow.
2: Action. When you were in action, working because you had a reason, living because you had to, because somebody was depending on you, then you were all right. Everything was back in its place again.
1: Oh, perhaps, but a man can't spend all his time climbing up a mountain to save someone's life.
2: Oh, I don't mean physical action, movement. Call it incentive, if you like. Maybe that's a better way to put it.
1: Incentive, eh?
2: That's right. It's the one top pressure that keeps life moving and growing. And it's what you need.
1: Well, it's an interesting theory, Doctor.
2: But it's only a theory, eh?
0: I'll have the tea ready in a moment. Is anybody interested?
2: I am, my dear. Lucky we brought it.
1: If no one minds, I believe I'll have a turn outside while we're waiting.
2: Of course not. Only be careful out there in the dark. The ridge breaks off pretty sharply here.
1: Oh, yes, I'll be careful. Oh, Dr. Gerland.
2: Yes?
1: If things were turned around, I wonder if it would be any more than just a theory to you.

0: Bill, where are you?
1: I'm over here, Mrs. Conlon.
0: Beautiful, isn't it? With the stars so clear and bright.
1: Yes. Well, there won't be any more clear nights before the winter storms.
0: It would be a shame to give it up, you and I.
1: What do you mean?
0: I've got to say this quickly, because I don't want my husband to know. We're not the kind who commit suicide, you and I, but I think we understand each other.
1: Well, you'll have to say more than that.
0: You deliberately climbed into a dead end out on that glacier, deliberately extended your safety margin beyond all possible limits, didn't you?
1: What do you mean, we understand each other?
0: Because I did the same thing. I went ahead. I picked that route down the slope.
1: But I...
0: No, please wait. In 30 seconds, I would have cut myself loose from that rope. Oh, we went to an awful lot of trouble so we wouldn't have to call it suicide, didn't we?
1: You? But why?
0: I have a brain condition. There's no point in going into it, but it's incurable. And sooner or later, at any moment, I shall go blind.
1: Oh, no.
0: My husband doesn't know about it, and I don't want him to. Mr. Bell.
1: Yes?
0: I'll make a bargain with you.
1: What sort of bargain?
0: I'm not brave, really. To go on living, I need something to cling to. I need to know all the time that there's someone else with courage, too. Mr. Bell, I'll go on living if you will.
1: I'd say you're amazingly brave.
0: If I were, I could do it alone, without having to make myself dependent on you and your courage.
1: Hmm. Well, that sort of thing could work both ways. I wouldn't dare let you down.
0: Nor could I you. Do you want to make the bargain? Shall we go on living, Mr. Bell?
2: As I said before, I am Dr. Theodore Gerlin. And I met Mr. Bell some 3 hours ago on the Schallejoch Glacier. At the moment, he's outside the hut a few yards away talking to my wife. I can hear the sound of their voices, but I can't make out the words. However, I know what they're talking about, what his answer would be. My wife and I discussed that before she went out to join him. You may have heard of my wife, incidentally, though it would likely have been under the stage name she uses in the Paris Theater. You see, she's quite a talented actress.

0: Escape is produced and directed by Norman McDonald, and tonight brought to you Action by C.E. Montague, adapted for radio by Les Crutchfield, and featuring Joseph Kearns as Christopher Bell and Eric Rolfe as The Voice, with Louis Van Ruten as Dr. Golan, Marta Mitrovich as Greta, Jeff Corey as Bruff, Ray Lawrence as Huxford, Barry Kroger as Jenkins, and Joan Banks as Mrs. Golan. The musical score was conceived and conducted by Wilbur Hatch. Next week.
1: You are in mid-ocean, aboard a Jinx ship. Already 3 men have died, and you know that some malignant force is aimed at you. And you cannot escape.
0: Next week, escape with Joseph Conrad's great story, The Brute. Good night, then, until the same time next week, when we again offer you Escape.

Around Dodge City and in the territory on west, there's just one way to handle the killers and the spoilers, and that's with a U.S. Marshal and the smell of gun smoke.

Gunsmoke, starring William Conrad. The story of the violence that moved west with young America. The story of a man who moved with it. Matt Dillon, United States Marshal.

0: I think it was the nastiest weather I'd ever seen. It wasn't that there'd been a big storm or anything. It was just plain nasty. The sun hadn't shone for 3.5 weeks. Nothing but huge banks of black clouds that filled the sky and never moved. And when it finally broke, it was a downpour of the coldest and dreariest rain you ever saw. For 2 days, Chester and I never went out of the office. We didn't need to. There was nothing going on in town. There wasn't a soul on the streets. Everybody just holed up. Chester and I kept the fire going in the stove and tried to keep as warm as we could. And then on the morning of the third day...
1: Mr. Dillon? Mr. Dillon?
2: What?
1: Wake up, Mr. Dillon.
2: What? What is it, Chester? What's the matter, huh?
1: Come over here and look out the window. My goodness sake, it's alive.
2: Oh, what's the matter? What's happened?
1: Just look. It stopped raining.
2: Huh?
1: And the clouds are beginning to blow away. Why, I bet you we'll be seeing the sun before the day is over.
2: Well, I hope you're right. We could use a little sunshine.
1: We sure could. You know, Mr. Dillon, I've been so blue for the last couple of days. I boiled some coffee for you. It's on the stove.
2: Oh, thank you, Chester.
1: Like I was saying, I've been just awful low, Mr. Dillon. It's funny how the weather affects you, isn't it?
2: Yeah, it does almost everybody, Chester. This coffee's good.
1: Oh, thank you, sir.
2: Chester, how'd you like to go for a little ride, huh? Make us feel good to get out in the open after being cooped up for the last couple of days. Why don't we ride down to old man Johnson's? I've been meaning to talk to him anyway.
1: Well, I say that's a wonderful idea, Mr. Dillon. I'd be proud to go. Besides, Thurlow needs a good workout. I don't know of anything that's worse for a horse than just standing around in a corral.
2: All right, Chester.

0: Well, we haven't got much farther to go. How far would you say we've come?
1: Oh, about 15 miles.
0: Well, then we should be there pretty soon. There, look at there, Mr. Dillon. What'd I tell you?
1: What?
0: There's a patch of sunlight just come through. Over there to the right, see? My, isn't that pretty.
1: Chester.
0: Hmm?
1: There by that hackberry tree, there in the sunlight. You see? What is that? Can you make it out?
0: Where? Oh, yeah, I do see something, but I can't.
1: Come on,
0: quite...
1: let's ride over to it, huh?
0: Well, Mr. Dillon, it looks like somebody all huddled up leaning against the tree. Why, it's an Indian.
1: Yeah, a woman. Hey, pull up here.
0: Oh.
1: I don't think she's heard us. Hello there.
0: Well, she didn't even look up, Mr. Dillon.
1: Hello? Is something wrong?
0: Well, there sure must be.
1: Hey, let's walk up, Chester. Can we help you, miss?
0: She won't even lift her head.
1: Miss, what's wrong?
0: She looks sort of befogged, don't she?
1: Yeah. Miss, here, look at me. No, I'm not going to hurt you. Chester, she's burning up with fever.
0: Well, what in the world is she doing way out here in the middle of nowhere anyway? Being out here in all this weather, she's probably caught her death in the morning.
1: Yeah, you may be right, Chester. We're going to have to get her back to Dodge fast. She needs the doc real bad. Get the horses. We're going to have to hurry.

0: Mr. Dillon. Did you notice what a pretty little girl she was? I declare, I don't think I've ever seen a more beautiful woman.
1: Yeah.
0: And her hair. You know, I think Indian women have the prettiest hair in the whole world. Seems such a shame that such a pretty little thing should have to be all...
2: Matt?
1: Oh, hiya, Kitty.
2: One of the boys at the Texas Trail told me he saw you and Chester riding up the street here, Doc's office, and that you were carrying an Indian girl in your arms. He said she looked like she was dead. What happened?
1: Well, we found her out in the middle of the plains.
0: That's right, Miss Kitty. She was just sitting under a big old hackberry tree.
2: Well, what was wrong with her?
1: I don't know. Exposure, I guess.
0: Doc don't think there's much chance for her, Miss Kitty.
2: Ah, oh, that's too bad.
3: Matt, you better come in.
1: Yeah.
3: Kitty.
2: Doc?
1: How is she, Doc?
4: She just regained consciousness. But I'm afraid I can't see how she's still alive.
1: Well, you think I could talk to her?
4: Well, you can try. Certainly won't hurt anything.
1: But I'd like to find out who she is so that I could notify her people with...
4: Yeah, well, you better hurry.
1: Yeah. Miss? Miss, can you hear me? Miss, listen to me.
5: Go away.
1: Please. Tell me who you are.
5: Leave me alone.
1: Won't you talk to me? Now, what's your name?
5: I want to die.
1: What happened? Why were you out on the plains all by yourself? Were you lost?
5: I want to die. I want to die alone.
4: Matt.
1: Yeah, I know. Miss, please, won't you tell me who your people are?
4: Well,
1: Doc, I'll be outside with Chester and Kitty.
4: All right.

0: you come out, would you? Bring me her ring and that necklace she's wearing.
1: All right, Matt, if you want, but what...
0: Just bring them to me, will you?
2: Well, Matt?
0: Yeah. Chester, we got a job on our hands.
1: Yes, sir, Mr. Dillon?
0: There's something wrong about this, and I'm going to find out what.
1: What do you mean?
0: She was wearing a gold wedding ring.
1: Yes, but Mr. Dillon, Indians don't use wedding rings.
0: I know.
2: Then you mean you think she was married to a white man, Matt?
0: Yeah.
3: Here's a necklace, Matt.
0: Thanks, Doc. Have any of you heard of anybody around town marrying an Indian girl in the last year or so?
2: No, Matt.
3: No?
1: Well, there ain't but one squaw man in the whole town that I know of, Jack Benson. And he married his squaw some 8 or 10 years ago.
0: Well, then we're going to have to start from the other end. We've got to identify her. We'll have to find out what tribe she's from.
3: And she looks like an Arapaho, Matt, from her clothing.
0: Well, I thought that too, Doc, but which camp? There are 3 Arapaho camps within 40 miles of here.
1: Say, Mr. Dillon, maybe Great Eagle could help you.
0: Yeah. He's camped down by Sandy Fork now, isn't he?
1: He knows you. He's about the friendliest Indian around here these days.
3: Say, Matt, don't you think this might cause trouble if you let them know that a white man is mixed up in this?
0: What?
3: Wouldn't it be better to just bury her? And...
0: Do you think that's the right thing, Doc?
3: Oh, no, I guess not. But I was talking to Colonel Jackson out at the fort the other day, and he said he was expecting us to have some real Indian trouble any day now. And this might start something.
0: I know there's that possibility, Doc, but I also know that there was something behind this girl's death, and I think it's my duty to find out what. I'm sure I can talk to Great Eagle and get what information I need without stirring up anything.
2: I hope you're right, Matt.
0: Yeah, I hope I am, too. Chester?
1: Yes, Mr. Dillon?
0: Get our things ready. We'll start for Great Eagle's camp tonight. I figured it'd take us about 5 hours, and I was pretty close to right. The sun had been up maybe 30 or 40 minutes when we came to the crest of a range of hills. And there spread out below us alongside the Sandy Fork was Great Eagle's camp. We were spotted a good while before we got there, and when we pulled up, all the squaws had disappeared, and we were greeted by what looked like the entire male population. They just stood and watched us sullenly as we dismounted.
1: I don't think they're too happy to see us, Mr. Dillon.
0: You may be right, Chester. I've come to see your leader, Great Eagle. Tell him his friend Matt Dillon has ridden from Dodge City to see him.
1: Maybe they don't understand.
0: No, they understand, all right. Please tell Great Eagle it's of importance that I see him.
4: You are not wanted here. Great Eagle will not see you.
0: Why don't you let Great Eagle decide that? Now tell him, I wish to see him.
4: I'm not going, Sable.
5: But there he does.
4: Great Eagle is ill. But I will tell him you are here.
1: I thought for a minute there that we'd rode all this way for nothing, Mr. Dillon.
0: Yeah, we may have, Chester.
1: I wouldn't say these fellows is very sociable, would you?
0: No.
1: Doc must have been right about trouble brewing. Well, the last time we was out here, Great Eagle was real friendly. I swear, I don't know what we've done
0: Chester,
1: to make him feel so.
0: You're talking too much.
1: Yes, sir.
4: Come. Here, inside.
6: Matt Dillon, it is good to see you once more.
0: And you, Great Eagle. You wish to talk with me? Yes, I do. I'm in need of your help.
4: To be able to return your many kindnesses pleases me.
0: I would first like to explain to you that I am aware of the unrest between your people and mine. And it's my desire that what I tell you be as a confidence between friends. If it were known, it might cause further trouble.
4: It will be as a confidence.
0: Thank you. Well, yesterday we found a young girl on the plains. She suffered from exposure. So we took her back to Dodge City for medical attention as fast as we could, but we were too late. She was of your people. Her clothing told me that, so I came to you to help me identify her. I can't tell you why, but I feel that there was evil behind the death of this girl, and I must find out about it. You see, she was wearing a gold wedding ring, the ring of a white man.
4: Can you describe the girl?
0: Well, I can only tell you that she was of great beauty, and, well, here, she wore this. Necklace. It's unusual in design. I thought it might help in identifying her.
4: Yes, it helps.
0: Then she was from this camp? You knew her?
4: Yes, I knew her. She was my daughter.

will return to the second act of Gunsmoke in just a moment. But first, this Monday night, hear Virginia Mayo as a beauty who became one of the great skippers on the China Run. Remember, it's a full hour of dramatic adventure this Monday night on the Lux Summer Theater over most of these same CBS radio stations. Now, the second act of Gunsmoke.

0: I looked at Great Eagle's face, and all of a sudden, Doc's warning came back to me. I saw Chester out of the corner of my eye. He looked exactly the way I felt, that hopeless feeling of not knowing what to do. I guess we must have stood for maybe a minute. Nothing was said. This man sitting before us, this man of great dignity with his bronze face showing no emotion, just staring into nothing, holding the necklace in his huge hands.
1: Great Eagle, we had no idea.
2: Thank you. I understand.
0: I'm sorry to have to ask this now, Great Eagle, but do you know what might have happened?
2: I know nothing. Where is my daughter?
0: She is at Dr. Adams' office in Dodge City.
2: She will be buried here. I will come for her.
0: You mean come into Dodge?
2: I will be there before sundown of this day.
0: Well, Great Eagle, with this unrest between our peoples, I don't think it would be but wise to come right into town. There are people there that might cause trouble.
2: Before sundown, I will come for her.
0: But isn't it running a chance unnecessarily? We could arrange to meet you on the other side of the river, or maybe...
2: Before sundown of this day, with my braves, I will come into Dodge City for my daughter.
0: But you can't bring your braves right into... All right, Great Eagle, I'll do what I can to see that there's no trouble. Before sundown, then. We rode hard to get back to Dodge. There was a lot to be done. Chester didn't say anything, but I knew he was worried, and he wasn't alone. If this thing wasn't handled properly, it might turn into the worst trouble that any of us had ever seen. We got back into Dodge just before noon, and I sent Chester off to spread the word about what was going to happen. I figured it was better for everybody to know about it as soon as possible than if trouble did start. Maybe I could stop it before Great Eagle arrived. I went to the office, tried to finish some work, but I kept seeing the girl in front of me. Her and her say, "I want to die. I want to die." Must have been 3 hours later when Chester came in, told me that the trouble had started. It was Black Dawson down at the Alafraganza.
3: Deciding how much people can say, Marshal?
0: I'm taking this from you, Black, because I got enough trouble right now, but don't say any more. Now come outside with me and simmer down.
3: Come outside and simmer down. Why should I listen to an Indian lover? A man who's gonna let those dirty, stinking Indians come right into Dodge and take over.
0: All right. All right.
3: Shut up.
0: Now you listen to me. And this goes for all of you. I'll not tolerate any trouble. When Great Eagle gets here, I don't want one wrong move out of any of you. Anything that happens here today might start a whole uprising among the Indians. And if you're too stupid to see that, you're going to be awful sorry. Now I'm telling you right now. But Great Eagle's here. I'll kill the first man that starts trouble. An hour before sundown, the crowd started gathering along Front Street. They were talking and laughing and being loud, too loud. They were nervous and trying not to show it, but they all wanted a front seat at the big show. They didn't want to miss anything. And then Black Dawson and his gang came out of the Alafraganza and stood leaning up against a hitching rail. Finally, Chester came down from Boot Hill, where he'd been on lookout, and he told me that he'd spotted Great Eagle and his braves. They were coming. I looked around. and everybody started to turn quiet. They knew. I told Chester to keep an eye on Dawson, and I started down the street. I crossed the plaza and walked to the river. Before the Indians started across the bridge, I stopped them. Great Eagle, I can't let you bring all your braves in. You may bring two, and that's all. You see all those people over there? They're just itching for trouble, and I can't chance it. I'm sorry, but that's the way it is.
4: I would bring all my braves.
0: I'm sorry, Great Eagle, but don't try it. I turned and walked back into the plaza and stopped in front of Doc's office and stood, waiting. Great Eagle and his band didn't move. They just sat there on their horses, looking into the plaza. The crowd had stretched all along Front Street now, and they had turned very quiet. Even Dawson and his gang were just standing glowering across at the bridge. I wasn't sure what was going to happen. And I waited. Must have been 5 minutes before Great Eagle turned and said something to his men and started out, with two of his braves following. Nobody in the crowd along Front Street moved or said a word.

0: She's in there.
1: I want to talk. Come in with me.
0: All right.
1: Annoli. Her name means beautiful child. Is she not beautiful?
0: Yes. She is, Great Eagle.
1: Matt Dillon, I have done something today I have never before done. I have always thought myself a man of honor. But today I spoke a lie to you.
0: To me?
1: Yes. I know of what happened to my daughter. I must tell you to regain at least part of my self-respect. All of it I can never regain. Many moons ago, my daughter disappeared. We searched for a long time, not knowing what had happened to her. 4 days ago, she came back. She told me of her marriage to a white man and how she was with child, of how she had met this man on the prairie and had fallen in love with him, of how they had gone to Hayes City, of the great love they had for each other. And she told me of the slow change that came over him when his fellow men began to laugh at him and with derision call him Squaw Man. And how the white man is ashamed of the Indian. The white man has great pride. She told me how he turned her away, told her to go back to her own people where she belonged.
0: Great Eagle, I'm very sorry.
1: At that moment, I was with great anger and pride. And for this, I will never again be a man of honor. I told her to go back and live with the white people in shame, that she was no longer an Indian, that the Indian, too, is a proud people. I am responsible for her death. I turned away from her. You may do what punishment you like with me. I killed my daughter.
0: No, Great Eagle, you didn't kill your daughter. She died because of pride, yours and the white man's. As to your punishment, I think you're getting it right now. Now take her and go. Great Eagle reached the bridge. The rest of his braves turned and joined him and rode slowly off across the prairie, out of sight. And along Front Street, the crowd started to break up and head for the bars to get drunk and laugh and brag about how brave they'd have been if anything had happened. Chester and I stood for a long time, and the streets were almost empty. It was sundown.
2: Mr. Dillon, I'd be right proud to buy a drink.
0: Chester, don't ever use the word proud in front of me again.
2: Yes, sir. I'm sorry, Mr. Dillon.
0: No, Chester, I'm sorry. Come on, I'll buy you a drink.

Gunsmoke, under the direction of Norman MacDonald, stars William Conrad as Matt Dillon, U.S. Marshal. Tonight's story was written for Gunsmoke by William Conrad, with music composed and conducted by Rex Corey. Featured in the cast were John McIntyre as Great Eagle, with Michael Ann Barrett, Lawrence Dobkin, and John Daner. Parley Bear is Chester, Georgia Ellis is Kitty, and Howard McNear is Doc. Join us again next week as Matt Dillon, U.S. Marshal, fights to bring law and order out of the wild violence of the West in Gunsmoke. Premiere this Monday in the daytime on CBS Radio. 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

0: What a stinker. 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What a stinker.
1: He'll sail like a ruddy haystack, you know that, Art.
2: She's what we've been looking for, Gowdy.
0: 8 knots with the wind behind her. If she don't blow up. I don't like it.
2: There was 6,000 tons of the ugliest tramp I'd ever seen. The paint was scaling off her plates, and you could see the patches of rust. In the fog and mist, she loomed over us dark in the night. We stood on the Liverpool dock, Gowdy, Winkle Jones, and me, and we sized her up. Yes. That's what we've been looking for, all right.
0: Where's she bound?
2: Barranquilla.
3: When'd you find her?
2: At the pub a bit ago. She's short-handed on crew, too.
0: What's her cargo?
2: What we've been waiting for. Scrap.
0: God.
2: Skipper's name is Blee. He should be easy. He drinks too much all the time. You know the kind. He was in the pub, too.
0: I still say she's too bloody slow. Scrap ironing her old and
1: old. Oh, Winkle, Winkle, you're a warrior, that's what you are. Why don't you leave the thinking to Art and me? I say, do you think she'll do, Art?
2: She'll have to do. We might not find another for months, and then we'll lose the deal.
1: That's all. I'm with you.
0: Well, I'm with you too, but I don't like the looks of her in that strait. Ruddy black hippopotamus. It'd be safer doing a blag than this. I hope it choke.
1: You're getting milky, Winky Jones?
0: No, I ain't milky. You's milky. But you go calling me milky, Bert Gowdy, or I'll stroke your chivvy.
1: Eh? God, you little maggot.
0: Maggot, is it?
2: Come on, both of you.
1: All right. What's the layout?
2: Well, I'm going back to the pub. You boys wait at the hotel. I'll get things lined up with the skipper.
1: Think you'll take us on?
2: I told you he's short-handed. He'll take us on. You get your stuff packed. I'll see you later.
1: Right, chum.
2: I walked up the road to a walloper called a jug. Inside were seamen mostly, and the rest, a lot of dirty muck from narcs to dodos. I spotted the captain, Blee, sitting in a corner, dipping his yellow moustache in a mug. Then after I got my own pint, I walked over to him. He was well canned, I could see that.
4: Finest little ram, sir, that ever...
2: Captain?
4: What?
2: Captain Blee, aren't you skipper of the Lace Wing over at the docks?
4: I'm Blee.
2: Mind if I sit down?
4: Don't mind. Who are you?
2: Arthur Jennings, Captain. I want to talk to you about shipping on.
4: On the Lace Wing? What for?
2: I need a berth. I heard you were short-handed.
4: It's a dirty lie. Full compliment.
2: Oh. Well, I must have made a mistake.
4: What's your game?
2: Me? I don't follow you.
4: You trying to hop the twig?
2: Oh, no, I'm clean with the police, Captain, if that's what you mean. No, they're not after me.
4: And why do you want to sign up on a blister blathering cow like the Lace Wing, eh?
2: Just like I said, I need a berth. I got me papers. Second officer, my last ship.
4: Let's see. Arthur Jennings. Here, take him.
2: Well?
4: Well?
2: Well, am I hired?
4: How old are you?
2: 34.
4: How old I am?
2: No.
4: I'm 60. I'm 60 and I'm hauling around a bilge stinking slush of rubbish like the Lace Wing. Now what that means, I might have had a Cunarder, but I ain't. I'm a failure. And I'm drunk. You sign up somewhere else, young fella.
2: Well, a job's a job.
4: I'm telling you. I need a man like you. I need a first officer, a second, and a third. I need a chief engine bloody near, and I'm going to settle for scrapings. That's what I always get, scrapings. Go on, clear out.
2: I still want to sign on. I hear you're bound for Barranquilla.
4: No bonus, no bonus on my ship. Owner doesn't believe in it. Dirty dog.
2: Oh, that's all right.
4: You'll have Lascars and mugs under you.
2: I'm used to it. I've been around on the sea. One man's the same as another.
4: Yeah, you're a fool. But I need a mate.
2: Yeah.
4: You want to hire them in? We're short 18 and the pay's not worth a bunion.
2: I'll get them.
4: Yeah. We're sailing at 6 in the morning.
2: All right.
4: Ah, you're a fool. Don't turn up. I gotta have another pint.
2: Right you are, Skipper. You stay in and enjoy yourself. I'll take care of things topside.
4: What's your name?
3: Jennings, Arthur Jennings.
4: Jennings. All right. Jennings, tell that steward of mine who you are. He's aboard the lace wing. Named Seddon. Sneaking little pig. I don't trust him.
3: Yes, sir.
4: All right, Jennings.
2: Yes, sir.
4: Tell you something else. I don't trust you neither, see? You're too smooth. But you're not scuppering me, see? Don't forget.
5: It was as easy as pie. Of
2: course, it had taken her time to find the right ship and the right skipper. Yes, better than 4 months. We had to be sure. And most tramps these days belong to a big company. They're part of a fleet. We couldn't use anything like that. It had to be what it was. The lace wing. Panama registry. A general trader that nobody else would touch, with a skipper to go with her. A ship that wouldn't be missed for a while. We'd found her. I picked up Jones and Gowdy and we went back to the ship. The steward, Seddon, was the only man aboard. He was a nervous little rat who looked all the time like he'd been caught doing something nasty.
6: This'll be your cabin, Mr. Jennings.
2: What do you take me for? You call this a cabin? It's not fit for a pig. Get it cleaned out.
6: Oh, yes, sir. Sorry, sir.
2: Now, look here, Seddon. Mr. Gowdy is the new second officer, and Mr. Jones is chief engineer. That's Captain Blee's orders. See?
6: Yes, sir. I'll see their quarters is put to rights immediately, sir.
0: You'd ready well better.
2: Okay, that's all.
6: Shall I clean up in here first, sir?
2: No, up it.
6: Yes, sir.
4: Wait, I must say, nice work, oh, nice work.
2: Well, it's a starter.
0: All very nice for you blokes, but me, I got to go down in the bowels of this bucket of boggy. Chief engineer, you think I want to blow myself up? I know what their maintenance is like without even looking.
2: You've got engineer paper and we need you down there. If you don't like it, you know what you can do.
1: Take no notice of Winkle, he's hungry. Now then, what next?
2: Well, as soon as the old man comes aboard, we'll see that he's all tucked in bed, nice and comfy, and he doesn't wake up until we're out of here.
1: Hmm. What about the rest of the crew?
2: Well, what there is, we can manage. The ones I'm supposed to hire wouldn't sign up, see? That'll be the story. Don't forget it.
1: Right.
2: Well, you better get on the job now. I'll go ashore and send a cable that we've found it. We're shoving off at 6:00.

0: The skipper was carried aboard by a couple of crewmen at 3 o'clock that morning. He was no trouble. He was out to the world. By 5, the rest of the men had straggled up the gangway. And at 6, we eased away from the dock. Then, after a bit, the Lacewing was burying a dirty nose in the cross chop of the Irish Sea. We were 3 days out of Liverpool. I got off the regular ship lanes as soon as I could, and there was no questions asked. Captain Blee didn't budge from his cabin. I hadn't even seen him since putting out, and I made sure that the steward kept him well supplied with whiskey. Gowdy, Jones, and me were having grub in my cabin on that third night, and the ship was pitching and heaving like a donkey with the itch.
1: Sure. Oh, what a ship. Smooth as glass out there, and look at her. Oh, she'll never make it. The engines won't stand it neither. We're pushing her too hard.
0: Never mind that. What about the crew?
2: Push over. Usual bunch.
0: Yeah. Any troublemakers?
2: In this lot, don't make me laugh. Lot of mugs.
0: Yeah. We ought to be able to make it, then. The important thing is to keep the radio man quiet. That'll be your job, Bert.
2: Right.
1: What about them engines? Hey, I tell you, I've got to slow down. They won't hang together.
3: Mr. Mate!
0: Evening, Captain.
3: Who are these bleeders here?
0: Oh, you were a bit under the weather, Captain. I took them on in Liverpool as you requested. Your second officer, Mr. Gowdy, and chief engineer, Mr. Jones.
3: What do you think you're doing with my ship, mister?
0: Any complaints, sir?
3: I knew I didn't trust you, you blister blathering. Good thing Seddon told me we're 10 degrees off course. Know that?
0: That's right, Captain.
3: Not anymore, it's not. I've set her back. You'd have a sailing to the Indies.
0: That's right, sir. That's where we're going.
3: Not on my ship. Barranquilla's my port. You want to blow us up? She's running too fast.
4: Close the door, will you, Bert?
5: Right, Joe.
3: You're relieved you are, mister. The ruddy lot of you fired, you hear that?
0: I put it to you, Captain, either way you like. You go along with us and you won't get hurt. You make any trouble, then we'll throw you overboard.
3: You what? Me? I'll have you in irons! Here, this is mutiny! Doggone pots, you'll hang for this!
0: Oh, sorry, Captain. You want to take seconds now? You come in with us, and we'll give you a share or overboard. Now. No arguments this minute. Now.
3: I'll give you a share of my foot.
0: Knock him out.
1: Aggravating old bleeder.
0: Have a look outside. See, it's clear, Jonesy.
1: Okay. Me.
2: Better this way, oh. I was afraid he might come in. We'd have to divvy up.
0: I didn't think he would.
1: All clear.
0: All right. Now, come on, Bert, give me a hand.
2: Oh, right, Joe. You're heavy. You lordy old tough guts.
5: Get over to the rail, Jonesy.
1: Okay.

0: Have a nice swim, Captain dear.
1: Well, that's that. In the morning, we'll break the sad news to the crew. Now, let's get this Alf back off course.
2: We will return to Escape in just a moment. But first, tomorrow night, Frank Lovejoy stars in Suspense's production of The Storm on most of these same CBS radio stations. 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And now, back to Escape.

0: The next morning, I called the crew together on the upper deck. I had a slip of paper ready in my hand, and when they quieted down, I gave them the speech. Men, I've got a sad duty to perform. Last night, Captain Blee did away with himself. Yes, he jumped overboard. He committed suicide. He left a note for me, which I'll turn over to the proper parties when we reach port. Also, it is his instructions that we proceed to Dominica instead of Barranquilla. Now, I'm carrying out that order. And until we get to port, I shall be acting captain. That's all. Get back to your work.
1: So, what an actor you'd have made, Art. Lovely, absolutely lovely. He may swallow it.
2: I think so. I'm not too sure about a couple of them, though. That steward, Seddon, and the bloke with the mouthful of teeth, the donkey man.
1: Donkey? Austin! Him, looking this way.
2: Yeah.
1: We'll all keep an eye on them both.
2: Now, you better get a message off to our boy in Dominica.
1: Think the radio man will get nosy?
2: There's no reason he should. And don't you give him any call to be bird.
1: Don't worry.
0: It looked good. With all going our way, the ship and her cargo of scrap was going to be worth $15,000 to us when we took her into port. That's the way we'd fixed it 6 months before. A couple of blokes I met in Liverpool. We were to find them a ship, hijack her, and sail her into Dominica with her cargo. Scrap, if possible. Then they were going to sail her out again to China. And Gowdy, Jones, and me, well, we'd blow down to Argentina with our 15,000 and have some fun. That's the way it was. And it looked like it was going to be stone ginger from then on. That's the way it looked until we were 2 days out of port. Come in. What do you want, Seddon?
3: Might I have a word with you, Captain?
0: I'm busy.
3: It's important, sir.
0: What?
3: It's about Captain Blee, sir.
0: What about him?
3: Well, sir, I hate to say this, but I don't think he met with no accident.
0: You don't?
3: No, sir. And seeing as how I know what really happened to him, I was thinking maybe it'd be worth a nicker or so if I kept my face shut.
0: Captain Blee jumped over the side, and I've got his note that says so.
3: Could I see the note, sir? I know the captain's writing like me own.
0: What makes you think it wasn't an accident, Seddon?
3: Seeing as how I saw what happened, sir.
0: Oh.
3: And seeing as how we'll be in port in a couple of days, I wouldn't want to make any trouble for you or any of the other gentlemen, sir.
0: Did you figure maybe something might happen to you?
3: Oh, yes, sir, I did. That's why a friend of mine, Mr. Austin, he knows about it too, just in case. Now, what you do, sir, is your own business, I'm sure. But don't you think it might be worth a little bit of fat to us?
0: You're a ruddy fool, Seddon. You should have waited. You should have waited.
3: Fair's fair, ain't it? You did murder. You don't want to... Now, don't forget, Austin knows too.
0: He'll take care of Austin.
3: Now, look here. No need to get nasty. I'll keep me trap shut. I'll... Mr. Jennings, I'll give you my word. Don't hit me. Please, I'll...
0: The explosion threw us both off our feet. Seddon was first up. He got out of the cabin like a whippet. The engines had stopped, and I knew that whatever had happened was in the engine room. I got up to the bridge. Gowdy was already there.
4: Can't raise anyone down there, Alt.
0: Jonesy below?
5: I think so.
0: Give it here.
5: Yeah.
0: Come on.
5: I better get down there. Look at the crew go. We're in for it, Alt.
0: It's worse off if they get off in the boats. Seddon and Austin know what happened to the captain.
5: Game's up then.
6: Hey, Gowdy.
7: It's me, Art. What happened, Jonesy?
6: Boiler's busted.
7: Fire?
6: No, but she's shipping water like a bloody sieve.
7: Are you all right?
6: Smashed me arm. Stokers caught it. They're all done in.
7: I'll send some men. How many do you need to stop the leak?
6: You can't stop it. There's an old 6 feet or more. And another behind the boiler. I'm coming up.
5: Oh, well done we are.
7: Get over to the radio cabin. Don't let that man send an SOS, quick.
5: He's got you, Art. We might not get picked up.
7: You heard what I said. We've still got a chance after we take care of Seddon and Austin. If they spit it all up. Yes, now go on.
8: Heaven, modern horse flooding. Shall I give the order to abandon ship?
7: No, get the pumps going.
8: Yes, sir, but the cargo ship will explode and she's going past, sir.
7: Get on the pumps. Bert, get down there with them. I'll take care of the others.
5: Will you listen to me? It's too late.
7: Move it! I ran down to the radio room. We had to stop the call from going out because if there was a ship in the vicinity and it got to us before we'd put the quiet on Seddon and Austin, the three of us would hang. Yet a sinking ship was a sight less worry. I heard the message before I even opened that door. Stop it!
9: I've been sending it, sir. Already got an answer.
7: I said stop it!
9: We're sinking, sir. It's my duty. I have to...
7: We are not under yet. You think I want us hauled in for salvage rights? You send out that we're okay, see? Now, you do it now. Need no assistance. Send.
9: There's a ship about 20 miles off, sir. She could stand by just in case. She's on her way.
7: You do as you're told. Need no assistance.
10: Better get them boats over the side. We're done for. 5 minutes, not even that.
7: Come on out here. Now, listen to me, Jonesy. We've got to get the steward and one of the crewmen, Austin. They've twigged. We've got to do it before we leave the ship.
10: How? What are you going to do? Shoot them in front of the crew? We wouldn't stand a chance. They'd carve us up. Let's get off this here tub. There's sharks out there, and I want a boat around me.
7: Not until we've taken care of those
10: two. Now, listen. You do what you want. See, I'm clearing out now. I told you them engines wouldn't stand it. Well, they haven't. Now, I'll take me chances with the law, but not here.
5: She's breaking up. I'll bring them to get the boat over the side. Come on, let's get out.
10: I'm with you, Bert.
5: Abandon ship! Abandon ship!
7: Still a chance. I could do it myself. Find Austin. Find that dirty little rat Seddon. Do them both in, and there was still a chance that nobody would know. I went looking for them. The tramp was listing and settling lower in the sea, and I ran from one side to the other. It. Then I spotted them. The lifeboat was already in the water. I saw Seddon looking up at me, pointing. Then Austin saw me. I jumped for the boat, and I missed. She pulled away from the side.
10: Wait.
5: Hold up.
10: Where's Jenny?
5: Give us a hand.
10: How's it feeling there? No, it don't bleed felt like now.
5: Give us a hand, will you?
10: I'm going to let you drown, you dirty murderer.
11: He's going to kill me.
5: Go. Get me out. Get me
10: You'll make a confession, see? All these other blokes is witnesses. You confess. You confess now or you can swim for it.
5: All right, I did it.
10: What did you do?
5: I killed the captain.
10: You and your mother, too. Answer me.
5: Yes.
10: All right. Come on now. Oh, shit.

0: cockatoo. I'm all smiles and grace.
1: Yes, the first time I saw it. The very first time. I knew that tramp was a stinker. You, them Indians, were no bloody good.
2: Oh, shut it off. Shut it off, Winkle. Oi. Out.
3: What?
2: Lovely grub, wasn't it?
3: All right. If you like jail grub.
1: Wish I had some bile beans. My stomach, sir.
2: Won't have to worry about that for long.
1: It's all right for you, Bert Cardy. Ain't your stomach. I should have known better than to screw up to a couple of half-wide mugs like you. $15,000. First time I saw that ruddy scowl, I knew...
3: Come off it, Jonesy. I want to get some sleep.
2: Always complaining, always complaining. Oh, ain't it wicked when you think we're all going down to the same place and he'll be there along with us?
3: I'll tell you, Bert, it's hopeless. He'll complain the rope's too tight around his neck when they hang us in the morning. What do you bet?

0: Escape has brought you The Tramp, written and directed by Anthony Ellis, starring Ben Wright as Jennings, with Jane Avello as Gowdy and Charlie Lung as Winkle Jones. Featured in the cast were Tudor Owen, Alec Harford, Lou Krugman, and Charles Davis. Editorial supervision is by John Meston, and the special music for Escape is composed and conducted by Leith Stevens. 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
1: You are standing in a darkened room in the heart of Russia's dread Lubyanka prison, your mind tortured into blankness, while across a desk from you, happily smiling at you, is the chief of Russia's secret police, who intends to drive you to insanity or to death.
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What's new with Our Gal Sunday? Following the latest case of Perry Mason, are things more complicated for young Dr. Malone? Confidentially, Aunt Jenny's in the midst of a mighty unusual story. 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

0: Let George do it. That's the slogan George Valentine hung in his office when he got out of the Army with an idea and not much money to back it up. When a client shows up with a problem, George is happy. When no client appears, George is still happy. The worry department is handled by his secretary, Claire, and her brother, Sonny. Right now, George is sitting in his office when suddenly he hears a commotion outside.
1: Claire. Hey, Claire, come in here.
2: What's the matter, Mr. Valentine? Oh, what's all that noise about?
1: Well, there's a crowd outside our office building.
2: Really? Oh, I wonder what's wrong.
1: No, it must be some celebrity. Yeah, there, they're getting autographs.
2: Golly, look at the mob. Well, it must be someone very famous. Maybe it's the president.
1: Or Donald Duck.
2: I'm going downstairs to see.
1: No, Claire, you stay here. That mob will tear you to pieces.
3: I got it. I got his autograph.
1: Sonny.
2: Sonny, look at your shirt. It's in shreds.
3: Oh, what's a little thing like a shirt? I got his autograph. Look, see? Jimmy Jones.
1: Jimmy Jones?
2: Jimmy Jones?
3: Jeepers, don't you even know who he is?
1: Wait a minute. Don't tell me. Let me guess.
2: I know. He's a fullback for Notre Dame.
1: A player named Jones on the Notre Dame squad?
2: Oh, now I know, of course. Jimmy Jones, he's an actor. He plays in cowboy pictures.
3: He's not just an actor. He's a hero. Mr. Valentine, you know Thunderbolt, don't you?
1: I don't think I've ever had the pleasure.
3: Oh, Thunderbolt's as famous as Jimmy Jones. It's his horse.
1: Did you get his autograph, too?
2: Well, the crowd's practically gone.
1: Yeah, now maybe we can get a little work done in this office. That is, if you feel up to it, Sonny.
4: I beg your pardon, but I'm looking for George Valentine.
1: Well, you found him. Come right on in.
4: Thanks. You're Mr. Valentine.
1: That's right.
4: Say, haven't we met before? Your face looks awfully familiar.
1: You know, I was just going to say the same thing to you. Your face looks awfully familiar, too.
2: Mr. Valentine, it's Jimmy Jones. You've seen him in the movies.
1: Oh, well, sure, of course. Sonny, is this your hero? Sonny.
2: Sonny.
1: He's petrified.
3: Jimmy Jones. Standing right in front of me.
1: He's one of your many fans, Mr. Jones.
4: Well, that's awfully nice of you, Sonny. May I shake your hand?
3: My hand?
1: This is your hand, Sonny. Come on, put it out.
4: Glad to know you, Sonny.
3: I'll never wash it again.
1: And this is Sonny's sister, my secretary, Claire Brooks.
4: How are you, Miss Briggs?
1: Don't shake her hand. Look what it did to Sonny.
4: Mr. Valentine, I've heard about you, and I'm hoping that maybe you can help me.
1: Well, I've never failed anyone yet. Sit down, Mr. Jones.
4: I wish you'd call me Jimmy.
1: Okay, Jimmy.
4: I hope Claire and Sonny won't mind, but this matter's a little confidential. It's nothing I'm ashamed of, understand, but I've got to keep it quiet for business reasons.
1: Well, you can trust us, Jimmy.
2: Oh, you've nothing to worry about on that score, Mr. Jones. We won't say a word.
3: I'd die first.
1: Hey, you see, die first. Now go right ahead.
4: Well, the trouble is the kids like me. Maybe they like me because I like them. I'm crazy about kids, George, and I'd never want to disappoint them. I just can't let them down.
1: Well, of course not. Why would you let them down?
4: Maybe you've heard. I was raised in an orphanage, the Brookdale Orphanage. And every year, Thunderbolt and I put on a benefit performance for them. Naturally, they expect me to be there this year.

0: that matter, to ride any horse.
1: Yeah, but Jimmy...
0: I know it sounds silly, George. I keep telling myself that, but it doesn't do any good.
1: Oh, sure, sure, I understand. Well, what about your career?
0: Well, since the accident, they have a double who does the riding for me.
1: Oh, I see. If this came out, you'd be through in pictures.
0: Oh, that's not important. Think of the kids. Why, if they found out, they wouldn't believe in anything anymore.
1: Well, that settles it, Jimmy. You can't make a personal appearance at the Brookdale Orphanage this year. You can't take the chance.
0: But, George, those kids are looking forward to it.
1: Your trouble is that you're too sentimental about kids. Now, you have nothing more to worry about, Jimmy. I'm in complete charge.
0: I was hoping you'd say that.
1: I'll tell them you had a nervous breakdown or something. You can send Thunderbolt with one of his trainers.
0: Oh, but they want to see me ride him. The kids will never forgive me.
1: Now, you leave that to me, will you, Jimmy? I'll take care of them. I know just how to handle kids.
2: Mrs. Martin is the superintendent of the orphanage. She's in the play yard with the children now, but I'll get her for you, Mr. Valentine.
1: Oh, thanks, miss. Just tell her it's about Jimmy Jones. I'm sort of taking charge of things for her.
2: Oh, you know Jimmy Jones.
1: Yes, of course.
2: Oh, I'd love to have his autograph. Oh, are you anybody?
1: No, nobody much. Would you tell Mrs. Martin we're here?
2: Oh, yes, of course. Just make yourself right at home. I'll only be a minute.
3: Mr. Valentine, what are you going to tell Mrs. Martin?
1: Just that Jimmy's been working too hard, and that he can't appear here, that's all. There's nothing to it.
3: Oh, those poor kids.
1: Oh, now, Claire, you're making too much of this. You're as bad as Jimmy. It's ridiculous worrying about a bunch of kids. He's got to protect his career.
3: But he means so much to them.
1: Now, listen, Claire, he can't appear at the benefit, do you understand? Anyway, the kids are more interested in seeing his horse.
3: That's not true.
1: Well, Jimmy can send over some ice cream and cake. That'll get him. Just fill up their stomachs, and they'll be happy.
3: Mr. Valentine, how can you be so hard-boiled?
1: I just face facts, that's all.
3: Oh, I'm going to wait outside.
1: Where?
3: I prefer fresh air.
1: Women.
4: Hello?
1: Oh, hello.
4: What's your name? Where do you live?
1: Well,
4: how old are you?
1: Well, hey, now hold everything. Why the third degree, honey?
4: What's the third degree?
1: Do you always talk in questions?
4: Say?
1: Now, wait a minute. Look, we're not getting anywhere this way. My name is George. Never mind the rest. Now, come on. Tell me something about yourself.
4: I've got a pet mouse.
1: Uh-huh. Yeah?
4: A white one with a long tail.
1: Really? What's his name?
4: George.
1: George? What a coincidence.
4: I just named him George.
1: Oh, I see. Well, thank you, honey. That's quite a compliment.
4: Do you know any games?
1: Games? Well, now, let's see. I used to play some games with my nieces.
4: What are nieces?
1: Well, nieces are, they're people. I mean, I'm their uncle, see? So that makes them my nieces. You get it?
4: I don't have any uncle.
1: Oh, well, that's tough, honey.
4: But I have a brother.
1: Well, wonderful. I always say there's nothing like a brother. Why, that's a million times better than an uncle.
4: Jimmy Jones is my brother.
1: Jimmy Jones?
4: He told all us kids he'd be our big brother.
1: Oh.
4: So now we each have a family, don't we?
1: Oh, yeah, sure. Look, honey, how would you like another brother? Could you use two? Someone like, like me.
4: Oh, no.
1: You wouldn't like me for a brother?
4: No. I'm going to marry you.
1: Oh. Well, that's settled.
4: Do you want me to teach you a game?
1: A game? Yeah, I'd love it.
4: We could play horsey.
1: Well, that sounds exciting. What do I do?
4: You get down on the floor on your hands and knees.
1: Do I have to?
4: Well, don't you want to play with me?
1: Okay, honey, you would. Now what?
4: Now I get on your back. There. Giddy up, horsey!
1: All right, here we go. Hang on now. Hang on, honey.
3: Hard-boiled Mr. Valentine.
1: Oh, Claire, we're playing horsey.
3: You make a beautiful horse.
1: Oh, thank you. Claire, this is the girl I'm going to marry.
3: Oh, congratulations.
2: Mr. Valentine, Mrs. Martin will see you now. She's in her office, if you'll just follow me.
1: Okay, thanks. Bye, honey.
4: Goodbye, George.
1: See you in about 16 years.
4: Don't forget now.
1: Don't forget now. You kid.
2: Her office is on the other side of the play yard. This way, please.
1: Oh, miss, wait a minute. Look,
2: yes?
1: I won't bother Mrs. Martin. You give her a message for me, will you?
2: All right.
1: Just tell her that I personally guarantee that Jimmy Jones will be here for the benefit. And furthermore, he'll be on his horse, too.

0: Valentine. I have Mr. Jones on the phone for you now.
1: Oh, thanks, Claire. Hello, Jimmy.
2: Hello, George. What's on your mind?
1: Now, listen, Jimmy, you can't let those kids down. Why, they believe in you. Why, they think you're their big brother.
2: Sounds as though you've been out to the orphanage, George.
1: Well, now, look, you know me, Jimmy. I'm not sentimental or anything like that, but... Well, I can't have her disappointed. She named her mouse after me.
2: Her what?
1: Yeah. It's the first time I've ever had a mouse named after me.
2: George, what are you talking about?
1: Just this. You've got to ride Thunderbolt at the benefit.
2: But, George, I told you, since the accident, every time I see a horse, I shake. What'll that do to the kids?
1: Oh, gosh. You're right, Jimmy. No, we can't let him see you that way. Hey, wait a minute. In the movies, you use a double, don't you? What about him?
2: Oh, I thought of him, but it won't work. He's built like me, but he doesn't look like me. The kids will get wise.
1: Well, then all we have to do is to find a double that looks like you. It's a cinch, Jimmy. Leave it to me. Oh, what an office force. What's the matter with you two? All you have to do is to find a man who looks like Jimmy Joe.
0: Well, what was wrong with Red Prescott?
1: His nose turns up and his hair is red.
3: Well, then what about Stanley Burns? Why, he was born on a horse.
1: Yeah, I could see that all right. One leg's bent south and the other bends north.
0: What about Mr. Manning? There's a similarity, even if his face is a little long.
1: I told you to find someone who looks like Jimmy, not his horse.
0: Oh, well, it's no use, Mr. Valentine. I give up.
1: But it's just a simple little job. Find a man about 6 feet tall with dark wavy hair and blue eyes, a nose that's reasonably straight, not too much chin, a
0: fellow... Mr. Valentine.
1: What's the matter?
0: Don't you realize who you're describing?
1: Sure, Jimmy Jones.
0: Someone else, too.
1: Huh?
0: You.
1: Me?
3: Hey, that's right. Mr. Valentine, you do look like him. I noticed it the first time I met you.
0: Why, you could be brothers.
1: Why, that's terrific. Claire, get Jimmy on the telephone right away. Tell him I found his double.
2: Think you found the right person, George?
1: I know I found the right person.
2: But is it someone we can trust?
1: Trust? Why, this man is the soul of honor. And what's more, he's got plenty of courage. And a heart of gold. Pure gold.
2: Say, sounds tremendous.
1: Well, I don't like to brag, Jimmy, but if you were to pin me down, I'd say he is tremendous.
2: Who is
1: he? Me.
2: You?
1: Sure. Remember how familiar we looked to each other? I look like you.
2: Oh, that's where I saw you.
1: Yeah, of course.
2: Well, that's wonderful, George. You don't know how relieved I am.
1: Well, I told you I'd come through with flying colors, Jimmy. Now, be at my office tomorrow morning.
2: Okay. Thanks a million, George.
1: So long, Jimmy. Well, it's all set. See, there ought to be a good fee in this for me.
0: Oh, I'm sure there will be, Mr. Valentine.
3: Jeepers, Mr. Valentine, I can hardly wait for the benefit. I can just see you dashing into the arena on Thunderbolt.
1: Yeah, it'll be a big moment, all right. The kids will be clapping and yelling their heads off, and I'll come dashing into the arena riding on... Great Caesar's ghost.
0: Mr. Valentine, what is it?
3: What's the matter?
1: I just remembered.
0: What's wrong?
1: I've never been on a horse in my life.
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0: Well, George had to find a double for Jimmy Jones, someone who looked like Jimmy and could ride Thunderbolt. It finally dawned on all of them that George himself resembles Jimmy, but then he suddenly remembered that he's never been on a horse in his life. Now it's a few minutes later.
1: Oh, that's fine, Mr. Valentine. That's great. You offer to take his place and you've never even been on a horse.
2: Well, there's nothing to it, Mr. Valentine. I'll teach you how to ride.
3: Sonny, you've seen Thunderbolt, haven't you?
2: Sure, lots of times.
3: Is he very active?
2: Oh, yeah, he's a very spirited animal.
3: Oh, a spirited animal, that's what I thought.
1: You're not getting cold feet.
3: Oh, no, of course not. But those kids will expect to see someone who can at least stay on the top side of the horse.
2: You've got nothing to worry about, Mr. Valentine. I'll teach you how to ride.
1: Sonny's really very good. Our grandfather raised horses in the country.
3: My grandfather raised cane in the city.
2: Come on, Mr. Valentine. We better get started right away.
3: Oh, now look, Sonny. I want to start nice and easy, understand?
2: Oh, sure. Just leave it to me. I'll have you riding like an old cowhand. Come on.
3: Okay. Claire?
1: Yes, Mr. Valentine.
3: Goodbye.
1: Goodbye, Mr. Valentine. Shall I meet you somewhere for dinner?
3: Yeah. Make it Joe's Hamburger Hut. That's the one place in town we can eat standing up.
4: Yes, sir. Something in toys for the young man?
2: Oh, no. Not for me. For him.
4: For him? A toy for the gentleman?
2: Yeah, he wants
3: some. Not so loud. People are listening.
2: Oh, I'll whisper it. Mr. Valentine wants a...
4: He does?
2: Yeah. Yeah, I just want him to get the feel of it.
4: Oh, I see. Well, very well. Second aisle to the left. Tricycles, scooters, kiddie cars, and hobby horses.
2: Hey, you were okay on that hobby horse, Mr. Valentine. Now for your second lesson.
3: Oh, but do you think I'm ready to ride this horse, Sonny?
2: Oh, sure.
3: Okay, then. Boost me up.
2: Okay. There you go.
3: Thanks.
2: Now, put your feet in the stirrups, Mr. Valentine.
3: Like this?
2: Yeah, that's right. Press your knees in.
3: Like this?
2: Yeah, that's good. Now, hold on to the reins with your left hand.
3: That's right.
2: Oh, you look fine, Mr. Valentine. Okay, here we go. Oh, that's good. That's swell. Hang on, Mr. Valentine. Don't fall off.
3: Oh, Sonny, I'm getting dizzy. Sonny, I can't see anything. Sonny, help. Stop this merry-go-round.
2: Oh, he's a beautiful animal, isn't he, Mr. Valentine?
3: Yeah, cute. Very cute.
2: His name's Tornado.
3: Oh, you... How do you do, Tornado? Oh.
2: Mr. Valentine, come on down out of the haymow. He won't hurt you.
3: Well, Sonny, I don't think he likes me.
2: Oh, now, don't be silly, Mr. Valentine. Come on, get up on him.
3: But do you think I'm ready for a real live horse?
2: Well, the only way we can find out is to try. Come on.
3: Say, he's up awfully high, isn't he?
2: He's no higher than most horses.
3: Well, couldn't I try one of the smaller models first? Like that one over there?
2: Mr. Valentine, that's a Shetland pony. You don't want to ride him.
3: Why not? He has a very kind face.
2: Come on, now. Get up on Tornado.
3: All right. Nice, Tornado. Stand still, boy. I said, stand still. Sonny, tell him to stand still.
2: It's okay. Just jump up on him.
3: Well, maybe he won't like it.
2: He's used to it. Go ahead, Mr. Valentine. Put one foot in the stirrup and swing the other one over.
3: All right. Here I go.
2: Mr. Valentine, wait.
3: I think I'll make it.
2: But, Mr. Valentine...
3: It's all right, Sonny. I'm... Sonny, what's happened to this horse? Where's his head?
2: Get down, Mr. Valentine. You put the wrong foot in the stirrup.
3: Oh, is that it? I thought there was something wrong.
2: Now, try it again. Remember, your left foot in the stirrup, your right foot swings over.
3: Oh, it's no use, Sonny. You can't teach an old horse new tricks.
2: He's not old.
3: No, but I am. Come on, now, let's get back to the office.
2: But, Mr. Valentine, what about the benefit? How will you be able to take Mr. Jones's place and ride Thunderbolt?
3: Well, it's no use, Sonny. I can't do it.
2: Jeepers, I wish I could ride Thunderbolt.
3: Well, so do I. I'd like nothing better than to have... Sonny, why not?
2: Huh?
3: Of course. There's our answer. You'll ride Thunderbolt.
5: But, George, I don't get it. You do look like me, so why can't you take my place?
1: Why don't you tell him, Mr. Valentine?
5: Now, Claire, I'll handle this in my own way.
2: Jeepers, Mr. Jones, please let me ride Thunderbolt. I can handle him honest. Just ask my sister.
5: Will you keep quiet, Sonny? You see, Jimmy, I'm afraid that someone might catch you on that I'm not you.
6: Oh, do you think so?
5: Well, I suppose there'll be reporters there.
6: Yeah, I imagine so.
5: And what if they find out? It'd ruin everything.
2: Please, Mr. Jones. I know Thunderbolt and I'll get along okay.
5: Yes, Sonny's very good with horses.
1: He's been riding since he was a baby.
6: But how can we work it? Sonny certainly doesn't look like me.
5: Well, Jimmy, I got this all figured out. Now, look, it's simple. You walk out and talk to the kids.
6: Uh-huh.
5: You know, make a speech.
6: Yeah.
5: Then I imagine they'll begin yelling for Thunderbolt.
6: Oh, you can count on that.
5: Well, fine, fine. Now then, when that happens, you say you brought Thunderbolt along, all right, but that you'd like to feel like a kid again and sit in the audience with them.
6: Go on, then what happens?
5: Well, then you say, how about one of you kids riding Thunderbolt? Who'd like to try it?
6: Uh-huh.
5: Now then, Sonny is sitting right in the front row. You can't miss him. And when you say, who'd like to ride Thunderbolt, Sonny jumps up and yells, let me, mister, let me.
2: Let me, mister, let me.
5: Yeah, that's the idea. And, Jimmy, no matter how many kids yell, you choose Sonny. Understand?
6: Oh, of course. I wouldn't dare take a chance on someone who didn't know horses.
5: Now, how does it sound, Jimmy?
6: It sounds okay, George, but you're sure nothing will go wrong?
5: Listen to him. Now, Jimmy, I tell you, it can't miss. Why, what could possibly go wrong?
1: Did you ever see so many children in all your life, Mr. Valentine?
5: It looks as if all the kids in town are here. All except Sonny.
1: Now, stop worrying about Sonny. He'll show up.
5: But he should be here now. What's happened to him?
1: Well, I know he went to a movie early this afternoon. Then I think he planned to buy some riding boots.
5: Riding boots? I can't save this place for him much longer. Why can't he be on time?
1: Oh, just be patient, Mr. Valentine.
5: But they're getting ready to start the show. Oh, where is that boy?
1: Well, it's not like Sonny to be late.
5: Well, it's your fault, Claire. You should have brought him over with you.
1: That's right. Blame me for it. I always get... Oh, Mr. Valentine, they're going to begin. Here comes Jimmy Jones now.
7: Howdy, kids.
5: Oh, where's that Sonny?
1: Well, I can't imagine what's keeping him.
7: Now, hold it, kids. Hold it. First, I want to tell you how much it means to me to be here again. You know, every year I look forward to my visit to the Brookdale Orphanage because it's just like coming home again for me.
5: Where is he? Where's that Sonny?
1: Hey, what if he doesn't show up?
7: But I didn't come here to make a speech. I just wanted to say hello to all my friends, to all my little brothers and sisters.
1: Mr. Valentine, you have to ride Thunderbolt.
5: Oh, that's impossible. I don't even know on which side to get on.
7: Now, is there anything I can do for you, kid?
1: Thunderbolt! Mr. Valentine.
5: Claire, think of something.
1: You can't let one of them ride him. It would be dangerous.
5: Well, it would be dangerous for me, too.
7: Now, take it easy, kids. Take it easy. Take it easy, that's it. Thunderbolt is here, all right, but look, I'm sort of tired of riding. I want to sit down there with the rest of you, with my friends.
5: Here it comes.
7: How about one of you riding Thunderbolt?
1: Mr. Valentine.
7: Who'd like to ride it?
1: Mr. Valentine.
7: Come on, who wants to ride Thunderbolt?
1: Mister, here's someone who wants to ride Thunderbolt. Go on, George, go on.
5: Claire, stop pushing me.
1: You've got to go now, George. There's no other way out.
5: Oh, now, Claire.
1: Come on, you've got to do it.
5: What a spot you put me in.
6: George.
5: Hello, Jimmy. How do you feel?
6: What's happened to Sonny?
5: He just didn't show up.
6: But, George, what are we going to do? The kids are waiting. Somebody's got to ride Thunderbolt.
1: George will ride.
5: Now, Claire.
6: I guess you'll have to, George.
5: I'm sorry, Jimmy. I'd like to. Really, I would. But I just can't.
1: Now, George.
6: What do you mean? What are you talking about? What's the matter with you, George?
5: Nothing. Except that I've never been on a horse in my life.
6: Oh, you've never been on a horse in your life?
5: That's right.
6: Oh, this is a fine time to tell me. What about all these kids? They're waiting.
5: Listen, Jimmy, I'd never be able to get up on them.
6: But, George,
5: and if I did get up on them, I'd never be able to stay there.
6: But you said...
5: And if I did stay there, I'd die of fright.
6: Oh, I ought to wring your neck.
1: Now, that won't help any.
6: But what am I going to do?
5: Well, tell him you just noticed that Thunderbolt is indisposed. Yeah, tell him he has a headache.
6: Who ever heard of a horse with a headache?
5: Well, he's a very unusual animal.
6: These kids believe in me. Well, they've been looking forward to this day for months.
5: Then why don't you ride Thunderbolt?
6: Me?
5: Yes, you.
6: All right, I will.
1: Mr. Jones, you can't.
6: I can't let these kids down. I'll ride him if it kills
1: him. Mr. Valentine, stop him. Oh, Mr. Valentine, he's getting up on Thunderbolt. Mr. Valentine.
5: Oh, I can't look.

0: George. George, where are you?
1: Out in the play yard. On the teeter-totter.
0: Oh. Why didn't you stay in the arena?
1: Well, I just couldn't take it.
0: But, George, it was all right. Jimmy was magnificent.
1: What happened?
0: He rode Thunderbolt just as though nothing had ever gone wrong. The kids went wild.
1: Yeah, I heard them screaming, but I thought the worst.
0: Jimmy's looking for you. He wants to talk to you.
1: Oh, yeah, I'll bet he does. Come on, let's get out of here.
0: But he's anxious to see you.
1: Anxious to break my neck.
0: Oh, now, George.
1: Well, what else would he want to see me for? I was certainly a lot of help to him. Just when he needed me, I failed him.
0: Now, George.
1: I suppose you think I'm a coward.
0: Oh, of course not.
1: Oh, that's all right. Go ahead. Don't hold back. Tell me what you think.
0: Well, I think...
1: Please don't say it, Claire. I don't want to hear it.
0: This has been a very happy day for me, George. It's a pleasant change to see you this way.
1: What way? I don't get it.
0: Well, you're usually so sure of yourself. But now you're... Well, you're just like a little boy.
1: You mean you'd like to take me in your arms?
0: Well...
1: Well, if you have any kind of an urge, Claire, don't suppress it. It isn't good for you.
0: Oh, George, you're wonderful.
1: Oh, say that again.
0: Oh, George, you're wonderful.
1: Say that again.
2: Oh, George, you're wonderful.
1: Say that again. Jimmy!
2: Ah, you talk about acting. Why, your acting makes mine look silly.
1: Acting? Who's acting?
2: Why, do you know you really had me convinced that you were afraid to ride Thunderbolt? And that's just what you wanted me to think, wasn't it, George?
1: Yes, yes. Yeah, that's exactly what I wanted you to think, all right.
2: Sure, you had to trick me into riding Thunderbolt.
1: Trick you?
2: You knew that once I got on him, I'd get my confidence back and I'd be cured.
1: Oh, yes, of course. That's what I had in mind, all right.
0: George!
2: Well, it was wonderful psychology, George. I don't know how I can thank you.
1: Oh, well, that's all right, Jimmy. Forget it. Glad to help you out.
0: George, are you trying to make me believe it was all an act?
1: Well, of course. What else? Why, I'm crazy about horses. There's nothing I like better than to ride on a really spirited merry-go-round.
2: I know that, George.
1: But I couldn't let on, even to you, Claire. I was afraid you might give it away.
0: Oh, I see.
1: Sure, I had to make the act look good, didn't I, Jimmy?
2: Why, of course.
1: Why, of course.
2: Will you excuse me now? Mrs. Martin wants to say.
1: Oh, sure, Jimmy. Go right ahead.
2: But stick around. I have something to show you.
0: So it was all an act, huh?
1: Naturally.
0: Then you really like horses.
1: Like them? Why, I love them. There's nothing I like better than a brisk canter down the bridle path.
0: And to think that I bothered to feel sorry for you.
3: Hey, Mr. Valentine, when does it start? When do I write Thunderbolt?
0: Sonny, what happened to you?
1: Where have you been?
3: Well, I went to see Jimmy Jones and Thunderbolt in their new picture.
0: But, Sonny, that was this morning.
3: Yeah, I know, but it was so good I stayed to see it four times.
0: Oh, Sonny.
1: Never mind, Sonny. We didn't need you. We got along okay, didn't we, Claire? Say, I'll bet I'll be able to get a good fee out of this. How much do you think I can stick him for?
0: You ought to be ashamed to take anything.
1: Oh, listen to her.
2: George! Oh, I'm glad you didn't leave. Come with me. I got a little present for you.
1: A present?
2: I was afraid you wouldn't accept any money from me, George. That would be just like him, wouldn't it, Claire?
0: How well you know him.
2: So I decided to give you something else.
1: Give me something else?
2: A little present. I think you'll like him, George.
1: Like him?
2: He's a full brother to Thunderbolt.
1: A horse?
2: Of course, he's a little wild yet, but think of the fun you'll have breaking him in.
4: George will be back in a moment. Meanwhile, neighborliness, it always seems to me, is as American as hot dogs at a ball game. Most of us can spot it right away and appreciate it, too. It's one reason, I think, why many motorists like to drive into Chevron gas stations. They're all locally run, you know. And since they're home folks, Chevron dealers are mighty accommodating. Every time you stop at a cream, green, and burgundy station, you know you're trading with a chap who's in business for himself, anxious to please you because his success depends upon it. And there's another point worth remembering. Every Chevron gas station carries RPM compounded motor oil and climate-tailored Chevron Supreme gasoline. They all honor Chevron credit cards, too. So just about everything a motorist looks for, he'll find at those neighborly Chevron gas stations. Try them when you're out for a drive this weekend. Well, next week, George finds himself in the middle of a lot of excitement. You'll probably hear him say something like this.
5: Mr. Valentine?
1: Yes?
5: How are you feeling?
1: Oh, fine, great. Never felt better.
5: Yeah? Well, enjoy your health while you got it. It won't last.
1: That so?
5: Get out of town, Mr. Valentine.
0: Mr. Valentine, what was that all about? What was it?
1: The same fellow who's been phoning me right along. He's still worried about my health.
4: Chevron gas stations all through the West invite you to be with us again next week for another chapter of Let George Do It, brought to you by the makers of Chevron Supreme Gasoline and RPM Compounded Motor Oil. Let George Do It, starring Robert Bailey as George, with Francis Robinson as Claire, and Eddie Firestone Jr. as Sonny, is written by Pauline Hopkins, produced and directed by Owen Vinson. Others in the cast were Harry Bartell as Jimmy Jones, Nina Clowden as the girl, Ann Whitfield as the child, and Stanley Waxman as the floor walker. The music was composed and conducted by Charles Dent. Your announcer, John Heaston. Listen again next week, same time, same station, to
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The Man Behind the Frame, another adventure of George Valentine.

0: Hold it, you guys. Shut up. Shut up, will you? I'm trying to talk on the telephone. How can I...
1: That's better. Bunch of crazy banshees.
2: Hello. Yes. Yes, now I can hear you. Lawrence Ferguson? The kid? Well, sure he works for me. Came down from Emmitsville with me just yesterday. What'd he do? Get high on too much soda pop? Oh, look, friend, whoever you are, I'm no nursemaid. Don't bother me with any of this. Shut up, you guys. He what? When? Where did he... Look, Lieutenant, for God's sakes, tell me. All right. Of course. County jail. I got it. Dear Mr. Valentine, my name's Vic Burnett, Federal Office Equipment Company. You remember, the guy sold you the wire recorder for your office. Well, I'll cancel out the last three payments on it if you come down fast to the county jail. I need help. A crazy rube I brought into town for a convention just so he could see the sights is now staring at the inside of a cell. He's been locked up for

0: Okay, Mr. Burnett,
1: I feel responsible for him. He's never been down here before. He's not even a salesman. You see, up in Emmettsville,
2: you
1: I
2: want
1: have
2: to
1: this
2: see him, Valentine, or don't
3: just
2: you?
3: Just a minute, Lieutenant Johnson.
1: He's never done anything but read comic books, but I can't let him get railroaded like a common...
3: Well, I'm sure he's not being railroaded for anything, and a woman is dead, isn't she?
1: Miss Brooks, listen to me. This kid
0: That's
1: is
0: a
1: absolute...
0: good idea. You listen to her, Brooksy. Come on, Johnson.
2: Gladly.
1: Valentine, wait a minute.
0: I just want to hear it from the kid himself, that's all.
2: What a job. My poor boy's in the hands of the law.
0: Oh, well, that guy's just trying to help.
2: I'm an old man. Guys like Burnett helped me get that way.
0: What's eating you?
2: You'll see. Here, through here.
0: A woman was murdered, huh? Take it from there.
2: Hotel apartment where she lived. Name was Sally Fife. High-speed typist.
1: Typist.
0: Yeah, where'd he meet her? What happened?
2: You'll see.
0: Oh, look, Johnson.
2: Blow on the side of the head with a bottle.
0: Oh. Little party?
2: Little gal, about 35, fast talker, neat, clean, small business of her own that didn't amount to anything. Fight, sure, a fight of some kind. What else? This is a very refreshing original story.
0: Why was the kid picked up? Were there witnesses?
2: He was caught trying to run down a fire escape this morning. Taking us all day to even pry his name out of him.
0: Well, I don't see
2: He's 26. Skinny, sandy-haired, pimply-faced 26, and probably never earned more than 26 a week in his life either. You see for yourself. Hey, wake up. Ferguson.
4: Oh, excuse me. Hello, sir. Sure.
2: Oh, don't stand up, can't I? Just thought you were asleep.
4: No, sir, I can't sleep. I just shut my eyes like that. I do it in the office sometimes so people don't know I'm thinking.
2: Okay, I'm not sir. This is Mr. Valentine.
4: Sure. How do you do, sir? Whatever you say.
0: Yeah, hello. Sit down, Lawrence.
4: Yeah. You want to hear it, too, I guess. I don't feel very good, you know.
2: Last night you had some drinks.
4: Yeah. See, Mr. Valentine, I'm just a clerk in the office. Up in Emmettsville, I mean. Been there 9 years.
0: Uh-huh.
4: I begged so many times to come to conventions of bosses, Mr. Burnett.
2: Last night you went to a movie and after that a bar called the Silver Duck and you had some drinks.
4: Uh-huh. There was a banquet on the schedule, but, of course, I'm not a regular salesman. I mean, just a clerk, you know. But I do handle the boss's correspondence and the district records and things. Well, I was alone last night. I don't know anybody in the city or anything.
0: You knew this woman, didn't you? This Sally Fife?
4: No.
0: What?
4: No, I didn't. Not until then. In the bar, I mean.
2: He met her there. Very refreshing. It's true, too.
0: Go on.
4: Well, I had several, I guess. You know how it is when a guy's alone, on the town, so to speak. I don't remember very well, but I guess I met her. She was awful nice. Anyway, sometime later, I didn't feel very well.
0: Yeah, sure.
4: It was a long way back to the hotel, and she said she'd make me some coffee up at her place close by. But she was nice. I don't want you guys thinking anything.
2: Yeah. We know all about it. Tell them what happened when you got there.
4: I've told you. I don't know. It's not clear. I'm not used to... I mean, I don't know whether I drank the coffee or not. All I know is that it's daylight and I'm asleep on the sofa.
0: All right, hold it, kid, hold it. There was a fight, wasn't there? You had trouble with this girl and then...
4: Stop it. Leave me alone. All right, I ran, sure. I ran. I tried to get out the fire escape, only my head was all dizzy. I would have got away if it hadn't been for that.
0: That's this morning when they caught you. Get back to last night.
4: Well, there she was. Dead. What do you think? I killed her.
0: Oh, you did. Well, tell me about it.
2: Refreshing original story.
4: I don't know. Tell you what, I wanted to have excitement, what it feels like to be kicked around and yelled at by all them salesmen. A clerk, sure. He'll never get any place. You know, they're all fakes, all of them. Loud-mouthed jerks I could wrap around my finger any time you ask. Salesman, I'm better than any of them.
0: Let it out, kid. Now, easy. You said you killed a woman.
4: I must have, don't you see? Nobody else was up there, I remember. I'm sorry I shoot my mouth off, but... I'm just trying to forget. I wish I was just being a clerk.
0: Remember, forget. It was her idea. You have some coffee last night, I suppose.
4: Well, it seems that way. It wasn't mine. How did you know?
2: Oh, for the love of... Kid, haven't you ever heard of a thing like this happening to anybody besides you?
4: What? Well, nobody ever got in trouble like this before. Nobody ever did the things that I'm...
2: Oh, cut it out, Rube. I can't stand it, eh? Yeah, the facts are all true, Valentine. The ones we could check, same old story.
4: What are you talking about? I'm just a guy who...
2: Hasn't it ever occurred to you you might be a sucker?
0: Oh, never mind, Johnson, never mind. What's he held for? He signed a confession of anything?
2: You think I take milk away from babies? Suspicion, that's all.
0: Then how about taking him out of here? What's the name of that bar you said, the Silver Duck? Come on, Lawrence. I want to see if you know how to swim.

0: What's the idea, Mr. Valentine? This is where I was, all right.
1: Relax, relax. Nobody's noticing the handcuff.
0: Yeah, but just to stand here all the time.
2: Keep watching. Neighborhood place, same people every night. It's about the same time now, too.
1: The girl, Valentine, that's the part of it that doesn't fit. She wasn't the type, wasn't a regular customer.
2: Yeah, Johnson, it does.
0: I'm just all mixed up. I want to go back.
2: Lawrence, on your first night in the big city, how did you meet this Sally Pfeiffer? How about a demonstration? I want to see how a boy from the sticks strikes up a conversation with a strange woman.
0: Well, I know my way around. I don't know.
1: She said hello to him. What do you think? He probably blushed, too.
2: Johnson, you contradict yourself. You said she wasn't quite the type. Brisk, sharp lady with a
0: job. There's one. That guy.
2: Huh? Which one? Point him out.
0: There with a cigar. Just came in. Oh, I don't know. I'm not sure. I must have seen all the people over here last night. I remember the waiter.
2: Excuse me.
1: Valentine,
2: Lieutenant, wake up. What's the most likely way the kid here met Sally Pfeiffer? Got picked for a patsy or whatever it was. Somebody probably introduced him, don't you think? So I'll see you later. Hello, friend.
3: Oh, excuse me.
2: Just wondered if I could borrow your newspaper a minute. Hey, what kind of a cigar is that?
4: Here's your change, Loopy. 15, 20, 25.
3: Okay, Jake, I'll see you.
2: Wait a minute, friend.
3: The newspaper? Help yourself. See you later, Jake.
4: And sit still. Who are you picking the fifth? Must have hit it nice, them fancy cigars, paying off your debt.
3: I still got to figure out Hialeah. Hey, look over my arm, man.
2: I want to ask the bartender, Jake, here about you.
3: What do you want?
4: He's all right, mister.
2: Sit down, sit down. Name's Loopy, huh?
3: What do you want?
2: Turn around. That skinny young guy standing over there. Ever see him before? One next to the heavyset man?
3: No. Hey, Jake, what do you let snoops like this in for?
4: Loopy's all right, mister.
2: Loopy, you haven't been doping the races at Hialeah. Papers turned to the front page. News about a murder. And that kid's picture. So at least you've seen him before in the paper, haven't you?
3: I didn't notice. Hey, what do you want? Here, Jake, here's my selections, all of them. I'm getting out of this.
4: Sure, Loopy.
2: Give me that.
4: Hey, look out.
3: Get your hands off
2: him. I got him, so cool off. That other guy coming is a cop.
3: I got nothing to be afraid of.
2: Oh, no. No. Just wanted to get rid of these notes in your pocket. Only they're not all racing selections either, are they, Loopy? Pawn ticket, huh?
4: Mister, I told you, Loopy here's all right.
1: What's going on, Valentine?
2: I don't know, Johnson. Pawn ticket for $1,000.
4: What?
2: Yeah. No wonder he pays his debts today. Smokes such fancy cigars.
3: Now, look, golly, I ain't got nothing to hide. I just been wondering what to do about it, that's all. I'm Loopy Fife.
2: Huh?
1: Fife, did you say?
3: Sure. This dame got killed. Well, I've been wondering if I should volunteer as expert testimony or something. I mean, she's my wife. Rhymes. Sally Pfeiffer, she's my wife.
1: Well, how do you like... Come on, friend, we're going to have a little talk.
3: Now, let go of me. Take it easy. I ain't done nothing.
2: Oh, no. Just hawked a mink coat for $1,000. Well, that's what it says here on the pawn ticket. One mink coat.
1: Oh, here's no doubt. Well, it's a cold
3: night. All right, so what? So I did so what? Sure, it's here, but I've done it before. She don't mind. I always get a winner the next day. Brings me luck, that's all. Raise a little quick cash. She don't mind.
2: If you're talking about your wife, what do you mean? That she's too dead now to mind?
3: Cut it out, I said. She and me were just friends, God rest her soul. So stop looking at me that way. I didn't kill her, with the boss. Ain't it so, Jake? That's what you call platonic, that's all. Picking the guy who gave her the mink, not me. Sure, go up to Emmitsville. Big shot salesman, he's the one. Vic Burnett. Yeah, ask Vic Burnett.

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0: Vic Burnett, the big man from Emmitsville, here in town for a convention. He wanted you to help one of his employees, the young clerk, Lawrence Ferguson, because Lawrence was locked up in jail for murder, too confused even to defend himself. You know, the trouble is, though, the girl Lawrence said that he met for the first time last night, the night of her murder, now seems to have been mixed up with Vic Burnett himself. So, if your name is George Valentine, you're pretty much inclined to agree with Claire Brooks when she says...
1: I never did like his looks, George, from the day he sold us this wire machine. I didn't like the kind of stories he told.
2: Oh, sure, sure, Brooksy, but don't break the recorder on account of him. You get the rest of my notes on it?
1: Oh, didn't you finish? I'll hook it up on the phone again.
2: No, no, that's all. Burnett didn't tell you where he was going after he left the county jail, did he?
1: No.
2: How do you like that? Write up your notes for a client that doesn't even... Well, we can't find him either, Brooksy. Salesman must have sold himself a powder and then taken it.
3: Mr. Valentine, now you're just getting my boss in trouble. He wouldn't have done a thing like that.
4: Kid, you want to save your job or your neck?
3: I don't know. I'm all confused. I don't feel very good. This place just reminds me...
2: Lawrence, we brought you here to her apartment to see what else you could remember.
3: Well, I'm not helping any. I know I'm not helping any, but... If you just leave him out of it...
4: Burnett's in this up to his ears. Now, for the last time, relax. Forget what a sucker you've been and think.
3: I'm trying, Lieutenant. That's the couch I woke up on. I know that.
5: Go wash the glasses. Did you?
3: No, I don't think so.
4: Must have been drugged.
5: Clean glasses. But liquor stains on the table and floor.
3: I came up here to have a cup of coffee, I know, but...
4: Kid, that husband, Loopy... You saw him in the bar when you met her. Didn't you see him up here, too, later on? Sure you did, didn't you?
3: I didn't see anybody here except her.
4: Oh, for the love... Okay, Rube, wait for us here. And by the way, there's a sergeant outside the other door.
6: Well, going to get around to me now, huh?
2: Just wanted to give you time to make your story good, Loopy.
6: I know you guys. Think if you keep me cool and I'll get hotter, hey? Well, let me tell you, I'm just a husband, see? But with a voice.
4: I'm not surprised. She was a businesswoman. Little sharp around the edges, maybe, but standing a guy like you is a horse of another color.
6: Incompatible, that's all. Just one of them things. Give the little lady her happiness, I said, but still platonic. Soft spot for old Loopy. You know how it is. Which brings me to the mink coat. A little matter which was over and done with yesterday afternoon. A little loan of the mink, so Loopy could pick the horse of the right color, if you don't mind my lifting your figures of speech. Just saw her for a minute in that bar, but I never came up here later on.
2: Vic Burnett gave her the coat, huh?
6: Yes, sir, but you see...
2: When?
6: Last year.
2: How long's he known her?
6: Several years, maybe.
2: Fancy apartment. Her typing service didn't buy her all this.
6: It's how she met him. Special work on his district records or something. He's down here a lot, and she used to write to his office when he wasn't. Boyfriend, that's all. It's perfectly legal.
4: In love with business.
2: And he paid her in mink.
6: All right, so she knew a few things about him, so she had a liking for the finer things.
2: Now you're warming up, friend. She blackmailed him, huh?
6: She did not. You can't talk that way about my wife, God rest her soul.
4: A shakedown artist, so that's what you were.
6: I didn't say that.
5: Oh, stop it.
2: Huh?
4: Well, look what's here.
7: Picked him up over that office machine at the convention, Lieutenant.
5: You see, I wasn't running any place.
4: Just dodging a little. I know, Mr. Burnett. Hoping we'd have it all solved by now. All hung on somebody else. Thanks, Sergeant.
6: I guess you don't need me anymore, so I guess I'll just...
4: Oh, no, you don't, Loopy. Stick around.
6: Okay, okay.
5: Listen to me. I want you guys to understand something. I hired you, Valentine. Don't forget that.
2: Yeah, to rescue a guy so dumb he walked into the oldest frame-up in history. So old, no matter what he said, no jury would ever convict him. But that doesn't mean you couldn't be the man behind the frame, does it?
6: Sure, he must be.
5: Listen, I said, I would have told you everything, but you know how it is. Head salesman, travel a lot. Why should I tell you about Sally? She was my style. She never asked more than I could afford. She was all right. She was a good sport.
2: When did you see her the last time?
5: Last night, supper. Go on, make something out of that.
6: There, you see, supper. He's all at supper.
2: How was she dressed?
5: Huh? Well, I don't remember very nicely.
2: Was she wearing a mink coat at supper, or wasn't she?
5: Sure. The one I gave her. Why?
8: Grab that guy.
6: Louis. Oh, no, you don't. I know,
8: Sergeant. Grab him, Sergeant. Grab him. He's the one. He didn't get him.

0: He got away, George?
1: Oh, yeah, sure. Of course he got away, Brooksy. Johnson and Burnett after him like a couple of overfed bloodhounds. The kid's here with me.
0: Oh. Well, why didn't you go with...
1: Wanted you to read me back some notes, that's all. You see, the closet's been all torn up, ransacked. So it had to be Loopy who got the coat, we know that. But he didn't get it until after supper. So he was up here late, probably after he'd been in that bar.
0: George, he saw his wife with Lawrence, so it would have been easy for him to follow them up there and...
1: Yeah, yeah, sure, it was...
0: George?
1: Yeah, I'm right here. Look, I'll be back up to listen to those notes myself instead, okay?
0: Well, I'm just typing...
1: Yeah, I'll be up at the office. Let Johnson look for people. I'm all through. Wait for me.

0: Notes for Burnett. Interviewed Lawrence Ferguson.
1: Oh.
0: Notes for Burnett. Interviewed Lawrence Ferguson in jail. Has stack of circumstantial evidence against him, including the fact that he was caught running
1: George,
0: the scene of crime.
1: I'm just getting started.
0: The only trouble is...
1: Oh.
2: Hello, ma'am. I heard that voice and thought it was Mr. Valentine.
1: Oh, I thought you were. You're Lawrence Ferguson, aren't you?
2: Yeah, that's right. You mind if I sit down to wait for him? How'd you know?
1: Hmm? No, sit down. He described you, I guess.
2: Oh? I was all dressed up last night. I don't look like much anymore.
1: Oh, don't be silly. I thought George was with you.
2: I can't afford to buy the kind of clothes a salesman do. They're jerks. You know that?
1: Where is George?
2: Oh, I don't know. He was on the phone. I was waiting for him. Then he hung up and took off like lightning. Thought maybe he'd come over here. Heard him say that. I still got on one of my handcuffs. I guess I better wait for him to take me back to jail. So that's all I'm here for.
1: Oh.
2: Go on with your work. I'll just sit here and wait.
1: Well, thank you.
0: Only trouble is, a matter of a mink coat. Loopy, Sally Fife's divorced no good husband, Hawkins.
2: Oh, Mr. Valentine didn't know yet, I guess. Loopy got the coat last night. That's what
0: there is. With a man who committed murder, maybe even with a coat as motive, Hockett, seems to me he'd be a lot more likely to sell it.
2: Mr. Valentine's a smart man, isn't he?
1: At the time Loopy hocked the coat, today, he didn't even know his wife was dead.
2: I'm sort of like Mr. Valentine in some ways. Smart.
1: Where is George? Tell me. If he left to come here and you were with him, he'd be here by now.
2: I don't know. I'm waiting. Just like you are.
1: Yeah. He said the closet at Sally's apartment was all ransacked. Loopy wouldn't do that, would he? He'd know where the coat was.
2: Maybe he already got it.
1: You mean while you were in that bar with his wife?
2: Maybe. She wasn't wearing it.
1: How did you know she even had a mink coat?
2: I don't know, ma'am. I'm all mixed up.
1: Yes.
2: Play some more. That machine the salesmen sell. Big shots. Jerks. They even got a song. Salesmen of all FOE, we will have prosperity. Isn't that a laugh? Like a bunch of high school kids at a football game. Well, I see what goes on. I can make more money than any of them.
1: Lawrence, stop. Stop. I'll play it if you want.
0: Sell it. Also, Mr. Burnett, it bothers me you'd hire me and still keep things secret. But you did hire me, so answer a few questions. Your correspondence up there in Emmitsville, Sally Fife did business with you, so whoever handles your correspondence would know about her. Check? And that's your clerk, Lawrence. He would have known about her through the handling of district records, too. But he insists he didn't even know her name until last night. Why?
1: You killed her. The poor innocent boy being framed. You killed her.
2: Mr. Valentine's smart.
1: You're stupid. You killed her and ran, but you got caught.
2: Don't say that! That's what she said.
1: I'm sorry.
2: They were sorry for me. They thought I'd been framed because I made it look that way. I spilled liquor on the rug and the table. I pretended. I used to give Sally information about Mr. Barnett. And then she'd get mink coats and things.
1: I don't care. I don't want to know.
2: She wouldn't give me my share. She said I was stupid, the same thing you said.
1: Don't touch me.
2: Why not? I have to kill you.
1: Get away.
2: Sally couldn't give me my share. But I got even with her. Yeah, if they caught me, I still made it look like I'd been framed. I looked for the coat, but it was gone.
1: Get away, I said.
2: But he still got away.
1: Stop it.
2: I wasn't sorry.
3: They were sorry for me. They thought I'd been framed because I made it look that way. I spilled liquor on the rug and the table. I pretended. I used to give Sally information about Mr.
2: You
3: Burnett.
2: Did that.
3: She'd get me in coats and...
4: I don't care. I don't want to know.
2: You turn that thing and sort of record what I say.
3: You're stupid. The same thing you...
2: You think you got a confession, don't you? Where's the button on this crazy thing?
4: I didn't know. No, I didn't. You bumped it yourself.
2: Oh, you know what kind of a proof I am.
5: And so, Mr. Burnett, I guess you don't need a report. The kid you wanted me to help is nothing but a pin-brained loony.
2: Oh, where's the button? Turn it off.
5: Oh, yes, it will, Buster.
4: Oh, George, you're here.
5: I'll show you the button.

0: Oh, George.
1: Oh, now, hey, Angel, cut it out. It's all over. He didn't hurt you.
0: But I didn't know where you were. I thought he'd done something to you. Well,
1: back when I was telephoning, he was outside with a cop. He slugged him and ran. But I told you I was coming right over.
0: George, why didn't you say what had happened? Why didn't
1: Look,
0: you...
1: Look, now take it easy, Angel. I didn't want to scare you. I wasn't positive he was headed here, and besides, I came as fast as I could.
0: But you must have got here a long time ago. You must have been standing outside and
1: Look,
0: listening.
1: Angel, it's all over, I
0: said. I know you needed real evidence against him, only
1: I wouldn't
0: George...
1: have let him hurt you, Angel. Come on, let's go.
0: You didn't do that on purpose, did you? I mean, not warn me and then let
1: Brooksy, that... Brooksy, what kind of a guy do you think... Well, it just happened that way. Oh, look, darling, come here. There. That convince you?
0: No. I don't believe you.
1: Oh, but...
0: Don't stop trying to convince me. If at first you don't succeed...

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Tonight's adventure of George Valentine has been brought to you by Standard Oil Company of California on behalf of independent Chevron gas stations and Standard stations throughout the West. Robert Bailey is starred as George with Virginia Gregg as Brooksy. Let George Do It is written by David Victor and Jackson Gillis and directed by Don Clark. Ken Christie is Lieutenant Johnson. Ed Begley was heard as Burnett. Roland Morris as Lawrence. Hal Gerard as Loopy. And Jim Nusser as the bartender. The music was composed and presented by Eddie Dunstetter. Your announcer, John Heaston. Listen again next week, same time, same station, to Let George Do It. Let George Do It is heard overseas through the worldwide facilities of the Armed Forces Radio Service. 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
1: Phew, what a night.
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1: You're lucky we thought of coming to the firehouse. 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
1: Say, you fellas want to put out a fire tonight, all you've got to do is turn the hoses on and squirt them anywhere.
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4: Anton Leder's production of Ray Bradbury's remarkable story, Summer Night, starring Miss Ida Lupino.

0: Is the line still busy? I just don't see how it could still be.
1: Oh, it isn't the line, Miss McCauley. It's the circuit. I've been simply swamped all afternoon. I haven't been able to get a call through to the police station for over an hour. Yes. And the mayor's office has been busy.
0: Yes, I know. I'm sorry to trouble you, but it's terribly important.
1: Well, if you want to hang on, Miss McCauley, I'll try again in a minute.
0: Oh, all right.
1: It's been this way ever since the news got out about finding poor Lavinia. You heard about it, I suppose.
0: Yes.
1: Oh, just a minute, Miss McCauley. I got another call. Yes. This is the operator. No, I'm sorry. That line is still busy. Yes, I'll call you just as soon as I can give you a connection. Oh, I'm sorry, Miss McCauley, but you see what I mean. Oh, dear.
0: Oh, Miss Welsh, by the way,
1: it was bad enough last week when they found that other poor girl, but this time the whole town is on its ear, and I can't say that I blame them, what with a maniac loose and nobody knowing who.
0: Yes, I meant to ask you, Miss Welsh. Are they sure that Lavinia... I mean, that it was the same thing as the Webb girl last week?
1: Why, yes. Why, I thought you knew.
0: I just knew she'd been found.
1: Oh, goodness, yes. There was never any doubt about it. Whoever it was, he used a knife just like on the other girl. And then there was that same crazy cross on her forehead, you know, made with orange lipstick. That's why they're calling him, you know, the lipstick killer.
0: Oh, yes. As I thought it must be that. But I wasn't sure. I didn't know.
1: Oh, yes, they're looking all over the state for him by now. But, of course, they don't have much to go on. And the chances are that he's right here in this town anyway. Oh, I'll try to get your call for you now, Miss McCauley.
0: Thank you.
1: Oh. I'm sorry, Miss McCauley. That circuit is still busy.
0: But it can't...
1: Well, why don't I call you back when I get through? It shouldn't be very long.
0: All right. But please try to hurry it. It's really important. Terribly important. While I was waiting for the call, I went to the front door to start locking up. It was coming on evening, a warm summer evening, and ordinarily up and down the street the windows would be open, all but mine, and you'd hear the sound of a piano or a radio drifting out onto the still summer air, and people would be sitting in swings and hammocks on their front porches, enjoying the coolness at the end of the day. But not on this day. Not this evening. I locked my door, too. I went around the big, gloomy old house, checking all the windows, just like the others. Not that I needed to, really. They'd been locked ever since Father died.

0: please.
1: Oh.
0: Hello?
1: Oh, Helen, is that you?
0: Yes, who's this?
1: It's Anna. Anna McCauley.
0: Why, Anna. Why, what a surprise.
1: How have you been, Helen?
0: Oh, just fine. You know, there's nothing ever the matter with me. But how are you, Anna?
1: Oh, I'm well. You know, I've been living rather quietly these last few years.
0: Yes, I know. I mean, I'd heard...
1: It's been a long time, hasn't it, Helen?
0: Why, yes. I haven't heard your voice for... Well, how long has it been?
1: Nearly 4 years.
0: Has it?
1: 3 years and 11 months this week, to be exact.
0: Oh, that long, has it? Well, it doesn't seem possible, and we were such good friends.
1: Helen,
0: before.
1: Helen, I hope you don't think. I mean, those last few times you called and I didn't answer.
0: Oh, darling, of course not. I knew how you must be suffering, your father passing on so suddenly that way. And you'd always been so close. I wouldn't have even bothered you at such a time, only that we'd been such good friends, and I thought maybe I could help. And then, of course, I heard later anyway that... Well, that is, I...
1: Yes. Yes, I suppose you must have heard some rather strange things about me, Helen.
0: Oh, not strange, dear, no. But we all knew you wanted to be alone in your grief, and we respected that feeling naturally.
1: I know. But sometimes I've been afraid people didn't quite understand, though.
0: Of course they did. Well, darling, now that you're back in the world again, so to speak, you must come over and see me. I'm staying with my mother now, but you know that anyway.
1: Yes. Helen.
0: Yes, dear?
1: Helen, it wasn't just an accident, my calling you this way.
0: Well, I should hope not.
1: I want to ask you a favor, a tremendous favor.
0: Why, of course, darling, anything.
1: I want you to come over here to the house.
0: I should say I would. I'll try to make it Friday or early next week at the latest, just as...
1: No, I don't mean just sometime, Helen. I mean now, right now, right this minute.
0: Now?
1: Yes.
0: But, darling, I don't see how I can. I mean, I don't know what Mother's plans are.
1: Helen, Helen, you know I wouldn't ask if it wasn't serious.
0: Serious? What do you...
1: Please, please say you'll come.
0: Well, I'll try...
1: No, don't just try, Helen. Come. You've got to come.
0: Oh, darling, what is this? What can be so serious?
1: Maybe I'm being silly, but I think it's more than serious, Helen. I think it may be a matter of life and death.

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0: And now, Autolite brings back to our Hollywood soundstage Miss Ida Lupino as Anna in Summer Night. A tale well calculated to keep you in suspense.

0: A matter of life and death, I told her. I knew Helen would come to see me after that. It would be strange seeing her again. Not that we'd ever quarreled. She never even suspected, of course. But after that day when he went away with her, I'd simply put her out of my life and never thought of her again. Or to be strictly truthful, I'd thought of her a great deal, but in a rather different way than I had before when she'd been my best friend. And now she was coming to my house again. After all these years, it should be interesting. Quite like a surprise party for both of us.
1: Anna, darling.
0: Helen, come in.
1: Oh, it's so nice to see you.
0: It's good to see you again, Helen.
1: Why, you haven't changed a bit. You don't look a day older. Now, tell me all about it. I can't stay but a few minutes. Ted Barton drove me over. You remember Ted.
0: Oh, yes.
1: And he's got to be back before 7, but never mind that now. Darling, what is the matter?
0: Helen, I'm frightened.
1: Frightened? Of what?
0: I'm afraid I'm going to be killed.
1: Going to be killed?
0: Yes, tonight.
1: But, darling...
0: You see, I used to know poor Lavinia. I used to know her quite well. And the other girl, well, I didn't know her, but it happened to her right near here, in the little woods just beyond the tracks.
1: Anna, please, dear, what on earth makes you think anything like that could happen to you? You're perfectly safe if you don't go out. Lock the doors.
0: No, I'm not. I'm all alone here, Helen, and there's been someone prowling at night.
1: A man?
0: Last night he tried to get in.
1: Are you sure?
0: I heard him trying the doors, the windows.
1: Well, did you call the police?
0: No, I was afraid to. Oh, Helen, I didn't know who to turn to but you. Everyone thinks I'm crazy anyway.
1: Oh, Anna, dear, that's ridiculous. Well, we'll call them right now.
0: No, it'll be all right after tonight. I know it will. Please, I just want you to stay with me tonight.
1: Stay with you?
0: Please, Helen, just this one night. I can't ask anyone else. I don't have any friends anymore.
1: But, darling, I don't even have any nightclothes.
0: Oh, I'd already thought of that, Helen. I have everything you need for tonight.
1: Well, I don't have anything for the morning. No face cream, not even a
0: toothbrush. Why worry about that now? Maybe neither of us will even be here by morning.
1: Oh.
0: So she said she'd stay. Went out and told Ted Barton. Ted Barton. That was typical of Helen. Only 2 weeks back from Cleveland, and already she had the county's most eligible bachelor squiring her around in his car. But that was going to be different, too. I fixed a little supper for both of us, and then we tried all the doors and windows. And then there was nothing to do but sit and talk to her until it was time to go to bed.
1: No more, thank you.
0: Afraid it will keep you awake, Helen?
1: I'm afraid I won't need coffee to keep me awake. Anna, is it true? I mean, what they say about these murders.
0: Is what true?
1: Well, I mean...
0: You've been out in the world, Helen, more than I have lately. You should know more than I.
1: Oh, well, all I meant was... Well, you seem so frightened. I thought you might have heard something special.
0: No.
1: Is it true about the lipstick?
0: Why not?
1: Oh, it sounds so crazy. I thought it might be just something the newspapers made up.
0: There was a cross on their foreheads. In lipstick. Orange lipstick.
1: Anna, you do know something.
0: Don't be ridiculous, Helen. How could I?
1: But lipstick, Anna. Do you suppose perhaps it isn't a man at all? It's a woman. Oh, I'm sorry, dear. Did I do that?
0: No. No, come along, Helen. It's time to go to bed.
1: Yes, I suppose we might as well.
0: You don't mind sleeping in the same room with me, do you?
1: Why, of course not, dear. Oh, shouldn't you leave on a light downstairs?
0: No, didn't do any good last night.
1: Oh. Well, I must say, I don't blame you for being a little frightened, staying here all alone. It's rather a gloomy old place, isn't it?
0: Oh, I don't think so. It's always been like this. It's the way Father liked it.
1: What about your mother?
0: I hated my mother.
1: Oh, Anna.
0: Well, it's true. Why not say it?
1: But your own mother.
0: What does that matter? Everyone has to have someone to hate, Helen. Enough to kill them sometimes.
1: Oh, Anne, I don't think that's true. How can you say that everyone...
0: Well, this is our room.
1: Why, it's...
0: It's what?
1: It's charming. It's so... I mean, it's so different from the rest of the house.
0: Yes. This was to be my bridal room, if I'd ever married.
1: Darling, I didn't know... Well, I didn't know you'd ever thought...
0: That was a long time ago. What's the news of Charles?
1: Charles? Well, there just isn't any. You knew we were separated, didn't you?
0: Yes. What was the trouble, Helen?
1: Oh, I don't know. After the first year, he simply became impossible, that's all. You remember, even as a child, he was sometimes wild.
0: And strange. Oh, yes. Yes, he and I were always the queer ones.
1: Why, whatever do you mean?
0: Oh, strange, different, a little apart from all of you somehow. Not quite right, I think they say about me now.
1: Oh, Anna, you're imagining that. No one ever said such a thing.
0: No?
1: Of course not.
0: What about Charles?
1: Nothing. He just left, that's all. I haven't even heard from him in 6 months.
0: Are you sure it was all his fault, Helen? Perhaps if he married someone else.
1: Oh, you know, there was never anyone else for Charles. That's the funny part of it. Of course, he liked other girls. He liked you.
0: Yes.
1: Well, you're certainly lucky he didn't marry you. I don't know what happened towards the end. It just went from bad to worse. It got so I hated the very sight of him.
0: I told you. Everyone had to have someone to hate.
1: Oh, I didn't really mean
0: that. Are you sure, Helen? Haven't you ever hated anyone?
1: Oh, perhaps as a little girl I thought I did.
0: You hated me, didn't you?
1: Why, darling, I never...
0: There were some times when I hated you, too.
1: Oh, I don't believe it. Children can't really...
0: Can't they? When an ugly little girl like me sees a pretty little girl like you getting everything she wants all through her life.
1: Well, not exactly everything.
0: You could always twist the teachers around your finger. Later it was the same with the boys. And finally, Charles. Just because you were pretty.
1: Oh, maybe I was a little prettier than you, dear, but you were always the clever one.
0: Yes. Yes, I was the clever one.
1: Well, I suppose we really should go to bed. Why, Anna, look at this. I didn't know you used lipstick.
0: I don't. It's just one a young cousin of mine left here several months ago.
1: Oh, well, that's funny. Do you know what color it is, Anna?
0: What color is it, Helen?
1: It's orange.
0: No. Helen wasn't very clever. It amused me to watch her trying to think, putting two and two together, and not being able to because she was afraid of her own conclusions, because she was essentially a hypocrite, like everyone else. If she hadn't been, it might have saved her life. It was some time in the middle of the night. I don't know exactly what time, because it didn't matter. But Helen was sleeping as soundly as a silly child when I went over to the side of her bed and began to shake. Helen! Helen, wake up!
1: What is it?
0: Shh, don't make a sound.
1: Anna, what's the matter?
0: He's in the house downstairs.
1: Who?
0: I don't know. Whoever it was last night, he's gotten in somehow.
1: Are you sure?
0: I heard him. I've been listening for the last 10 minutes.
1: Oh, Anna, what are we going
0: to
1: do?
0: We've got to get out of the house before he starts upstairs.
1: But how can we? He'll hear us. We'll be caught.
0: No, we'll go down the back stairs and out through the kitchen. We can go through the back lot, over the tracks to Judge Brown's house. It's not far, but we've got to hurry.
1: Oh, Anna, I'm frightened. What if he hears us?
0: He won't if we're careful and if we hurry. The door between the kitchen and the front of the house is locked.
1: Are you sure he isn't in the
0: kitchen?
1: He's
0: in the front, I tell you. I heard him. Now get up, Helen. We've got to go right now.
1: All right.
0: Hold my hand.
1: Yes.
0: While I unlock the door, the back stairs are just to the right after we get out in the hall.
1: Oh, Anna.
0: Shh. Come along. Hold on to my hand and try not to make any noise.
1: No, I won't.
0: Here are the stairs. Just follow me.
1: Yes, all right.
0: Watch out. That's the last step.
1: Yes, I've got it.
0: We're in the kitchen now. Can you see anything?
1: No, it's too dark.
0: Then stand right there, right where you are, and don't move.
1: Where are you going?
0: There's something I want to get before we leave.
1: Anna, please.
0: Shh.
1: What are you doing?
0: I've got it now. A knife. Here, take my hand again.
1: All right. A knife?
0: Shh, this way.
1: Oh, I don't think I can for a minute.
0: Oh, come along, Helen. In a little while, it'll all be over. As we hurried down the path, I kept thinking of her there behind me. So frightened now, I had to keep myself from laughing out loud. It was really funny. She'd always been so confident before. At school and later at the parties we used to go to, she'd been the confident one and I'd been frightened. While she slowly poisoned my life, while she quietly and deliberately stole everything I'd ever wanted, even Charles. But it was different now.
1: That must be the 2 o'clock local. The other side of town?
0: Yes.
1: Which way now?
0: Straight ahead, through the grove of trees.
1: Anna, isn't it here somewhere that they found that girl?
0: Yes. Why?
1: Oh, Anna, I can't go through there.
0: Helen, come along, don't be silly.
1: Do we have to?
0: Of course we do.
1: Anna, what was that?
0: What?
1: Didn't you hear it?
0: No.
1: I was positive I heard something.
0: Now who's imagining things, Helen?
1: Oh, let's hurry.
0: No. We're going to stop here.
1: Stop? But why?
0: Can't you guess? Even now, Helen.
1: Oh, Anna. Don't.
0: She didn't make a sound. I think she'd fainted even before I struck. She died without ever realizing why I did it. I made the cross on the forehead with the orange lipstick. It seemed such a silly thing as I was doing. But of course I had to. And then I dragged the body off the path and started home. At the railroad tracks, I turned south a few yards to where they crossed the river and tossed the knife and the lipstick over the bridge. And watched them disappear into the muddy stream below. Not that it was really necessary. No one would ever think of questioning me. They would all, of course, assume that the lipstick killer had struck again. And then suddenly my heart was in my mouth. From the path ahead of me, cutting sharply across the moonlight, was a shadow. The shadow of a man.
2: Can I help you?
0: I
2: didn't mean to frighten you. I just thought you must be in some kind of trouble to be out of... Oh, Anna. Oh, it's Anna McCauley.
0: Charles. Oh, Charles. You did frighten me.
2: Well, if you insist on running around town at 2 a.m. in your nightclothes.
0: Oh, Charles. Charles, this is really too much of a coincidence. Why, I didn't know you were anywhere near Boone Center.
2: Theoretically, I'm not. Just passing through. Business trip. Missed the 2 a.m. local. So I thought I'd kill the time waiting for the milk train by looking the old burg over again. What's your alibi?
0: My what? Oh, well, that's what I meant about a coincidence. I was looking for Helen.
2: For Helen?
0: No wonder you're surprised, Charles. But it's really very simple. First, there were these, well, what the newspapers have been calling the lipstick murders. I suppose you've heard about it.
2: I've read something about it.
0: Well, I suppose I was silly, but I got terribly nervous living alone in that big house. I asked Helen to stay with me. And then in the middle of the night, she got frightened and said she couldn't stay another minute and rushed out to Judge Brown's house.
2: How typical of Helen.
0: Yeah, well, then after I thought about it, I got worried about her and went to look for her. But I guess she must have gotten there all right. I didn't find her anywhere.
2: You're not alone in that big house now, are you, Anna?
0: Why, yes, I thought you knew, Charles. My father died.
2: Oh, I'd forgotten.
0: Well, silly to be standing here, isn't it? If you've got to wait for a train, why don't you come back to the house with me? I'll fix you some coffee or something. Wouldn't that be nicer?
2: Yes, that would be nice. That would be very nice.
0: I could hardly believe my good luck. Charles, of all people. It was as though he'd come back to me. Almost as though he'd known. And come back to me just at the right moment. So there we were, making coffee in the kitchen, talking over old times. Oh, dear, where is that opener for the evaporated milk? I never can find it.
2: Oh, here. I'll open it with my knife. Just make a couple of holes in it.
0: My, isn't that a rather dangerous weapon to carry around just to make holes in tin cans?
2: Oh, it has other uses.
0: There we are.
2: Tastes good.
0: Charles, I was terribly sorry to hear about you and Helen.
2: Me and Helen?
0: That you'd separated, I mean.
2: Is that what she called it?
0: Well, she said that you'd left her.
2: Helen always had a quaint way of putting things.
0: Didn't you? You don't still love her, do you?
2: Love her? Didn't she tell you where I'd been?
0: I know, not exactly.
2: I've been in a home, Anna. A rest home, as they call it. It was Helen who put me there.
0: Put you there?
2: I'm afraid Committed is the word. See, Helen thought I was crazy.
0: Oh, Charles.
2: I only got out a couple of weeks ago. I imagine they're still looking for me.
0: You escaped?
2: I had to.
0: Oh, Charles, how dreadful for you.
2: As a matter of fact, I've been looking for Helen. There was something I wanted to give her.
0: But couldn't you find her?
2: No. I thought I had a couple of times. But it wasn't Helen after all.
0: What was it you wanted to give her, Charles?
2: This.
0: Lipstick.
2: Yes. A frightful color, isn't it? Orange. Are you sure you're not Helen?
0: I heard the doctors talking a little while ago. They say I won't live through the night. But I don't care. Oh, it's been such a glorious day. The happiest since I can remember. People have been calling on me, whom I hadn't seen for years. They say I saved the town. I must have screamed. I don't remember. So they caught poor Charles. And for the first time in my life, I'm a really important person. I wonder when they'll find

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1: In just a moment, we will again hear from Miss Ida Lupino.
2: 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I was sweating and it wasn't from the heat either. What a show.
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2: Gee, Dad, a fire.
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6: It's always a great pleasure to appear on Suspense. 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And next week, I'll be tuned in to hear Douglas Fairbanks Jr. in a gripping suspense story entitled Deep Into Darkness. I know you'll want to hear it, too, on
0: Suspense.
1: Ida Lupino may soon be seen in Daryl F. Zanuck's 20th Century Fox production, Roadhouse. Tonight's suspense play was written by Robert L. Richards from an original story by Ray Bradbury. The music was composed by Lucian Morawick and conducted by Lud Gluskin. The entire production was under the direction of Anton M. Leader. Next Thursday, same time, you will hear Douglas Fairbanks Jr. in Deep Into Darkness. This is CBS, the Columbia Broadcasting System.

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2: Personal notice, danger's my stock and trade. 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Write full details.
3: My dear Mr. Valentine, mine is no world-shaking problem, merely a grim and unpleasant duty. One of my girls here at Cliffbriar College passed away several days ago. Her body must be accompanied to her home in Mexico City. If you're available for this assignment, please phone me at the school this afternoon. Then you can meet Miss Burdick.
4: You can meet Miss Burdick, our resident nurse, at Eidlitz's funeral home this evening and make the necessary arrangements. Yours very truly, Julia Dunham Stoner, Dean.
2: I don't know about you, Brooksy, but I'd rather be on a slow boat to China.
4: Cliffbriar College. Golly, I wonder how old the poor girl was. Do you think she had a boyfriend, George? Think of how he must feel. They probably would...
2: Let's think of the problem at hand, Angel. Do we take this or not?
4: Who are you kidding? You've already made up your mind.
2: Well, somebody has to do it. The law says that a corpse must have a chaperone. Then, of course, there's Mexico City. Yeah, I'll bring you back a couple of maracas as a souvenir.
4: We'll talk about that later, senor. Shall I give Dean Stoner a ring?
2: Mexico City. Land of sunshine. Senoritas with flashing eyes.
4: You shut up.
5: Here's the burial permit and a copy of the death certificate, Mr. Valentine.
2: Okay, Miss Burdick.
5: You'll need those when you get to the train tomorrow.
4: How old was she, Miss Burdick?
5: Consuelo Benales was 19. I know. You're probably thinking how much she had to live for. A great deal, Miss Brooks. She was beautiful, had more money than she could possibly use. Everything.
6: Miss Benales is all fixed up for the trip. Looks real beautiful. If you want to, you can go in the back and see for yourself, Miss Burdick.
5: That won't be necessary, Mr. Eidlitz.
6: I better go across the street and get me a sandwich. The way work's been coming in these days, hardly get a chance to eat. If it would only level off over the years.
2: Mr. Eidlitz, you'd better go and hurry back. We have a few things to talk about.
6: And this is the wrong season for business. Don't understand it. Be back in a few minutes.
4: Well, I suppose every occupation has its hazards.
2: Death certificate. Date 1449. Cause of death, cerebral hemorrhage. Natural causes. Attended deceased from November 18th, 1948 to January 4th, 1949. Last visit, January 5th, 1949. Signed, Elwood Dryden, M.D.
5: Dr. Dryden is sort of college physician, although he lives off the campus.
2: I see.
5: He's been away the last few days. Must be on a case.
2: I see.
5: Now, here's a check to cover your expenses, Mr. Valentine. Consuelo's family will take care of your fee when you get to Mexico City. Please let Dean Stoner know when you come back.
2: Yes, I'll do that, Miss Burdick.
4: Good night.
2: Look, Brooksy.
4: Yes, George?
2: Sit down and browse through the mortician's journal. I'll go and see if I can hurry Mr. Eidlitz along.
4: Well, all right, but please hurry, darling. Despite the potted palms, I can think of a cozier waiting room.

0: Yeah, come on in.
1: Hey, what is this? What hole did you two guys creep out of?
2: Yeah, you two men, what are you doing in my funeral parlor? And why have you got that young lady bound and gagged?
3: Button your lip,
4: Keep
3: button
4: your shirt
3: port.
4: On,
2: That
4: Danny.
2: Gun doesn't frighten me. I'm going out and call a policeman.
1: Hey, wait a minute, you get...
2: Oh, I...
5: Couldn't hold myself back.
3: Who is that character on the floor?
1: Well, he was the undertaker.
3: Oh, Nicole Cook, huh? You, what are you doing here? Who are you?
1: You're just talking up your sleeve, Buster, till you take that gag out of that lady's mouth.
3: Me? Nobody's got more respect for women than me. I think all of them like my own dear mother. Go ahead, Danny. Take the thing out of her, yep.
6: George,
3: shut up. I just did that to show you I got respect for womanhood, lady. Now back to you, Jack. What are you doing around here? And why did you heist the body?
6: He's been raving about somebody stealing Consuelo's body from the back room.
3: Didn't I tell you to keep still? Come on, Jack. What did you do with her?
1: The name's Valentine. What's the name they got under your pin-up picture in the post office?
7: Hey, you want to give this guy a good slammer for cracking wise?
3: The name is Bo Scarby. You're the only one been flitting around here all night. Consuelo, she ain't here anymore.
1: You're running a fever, mister. I was just hired to go with the body back to Mexico.
3: She ain't going back to Mexico. She's gonna stay here and get buried right next to my dear mother.
1: Go ahead, keep running. I'll try and listen.
3: Even though she did walk out on me, she's my wife. You get the swing of it?
1: No, I don't. She's just a college kid. She's only been here from Mexico a couple of months. You're not in her league, friend.
3: She gave me a wrong name. Ginger Santos. But I found out who she really was. And I read about her dying up here in the college. You get the swing of it?
1: Oh, brother, the only thing I'm getting is a headache.
3: All right, Danny. I will hold the gun. I've got work to do.
6: George! Tell them anything.
7: We'll start easy. First with a mouthful of fingers.
3: Get the swing of it, Valentine? And Danny was holding back?
1: Hey, what do you want me to tell you? I don't know anything. This is crazy.
3: Danny, let yourself go.
6: George!
1: All right. Little Consuelo went up to heaven, yielded up the ghost, joined the choir, invisible. Is that what you want to know, Skarbek?
7: You want us to go on, boss? This guy's beginning to talk out of his ears.
3: No, leave him alone. Do listen to me, Valentine.
1: Yeah, you're coming over fine.
3: You know where Consuelo is, but you won't talk. Okay. But I'm going to be hip to everything you do from now on. You get the swing of it?
1: Yeah.
3: Come on, Danny.
6: Don't move, George. I'll try to get over to you.
1: That might be a little awkward, Brooksy, tied to that chair. I think I could make it.
6: Couple of brave boys.
8: Oh, darling.
1: Oh, I'll have you out of this in a minute. While you take care of Mr. Eidlitz, I'll call Lieutenant Riley.
8: Yeah, but what about you, George?
1: Me? I'm just a big snoop, a little old Paul Pry.
8: Oh, darling, how can you joke
1: body,
8: when you're...
1: Body, who's got the body? And why?

0: Valentine, when I got the message that you were here at the funeral parlor, I quivered like a bird.
1: Hmm.
0: I said to myself, oh, no, no, no, it couldn't be. But then again, it might.
2: Oh, shame on you, Lieutenant. You know you don't mean
1: it. Even though I look it, I'm not quite ready for Mr. Eidlitz's back room.
0: It would take you, chum boy, to come up with a capering corpse. But look here. Naturally, we're going to do everything we can to find who stole the girl's body. But now, what else is on your mind?
1: Murder.
0: Oh, what? Now, wait a minute.
1: Just look at what we've got on our hands. Somebody waltzes in the back door and trips out with a corpse. A notorious hoodlum comes to claim it so he can bury it next to his dear mother.
0: A typical Valentine shindig.
1: The girl in question comes from a wealthy Mexican family and is presumably married to said mug, giving a false name.
2: And she's supposed to be going to college all the
1: time. Yeah. And finally, this death certificate.
0: What do you mean, finally? We've looked at it enough.
1: The doctor who wrote this hasn't been around for a few days. In fact, not since the morning after the girl died.
0: Well, the man's got a right to get out of town on a case or to go to a convention or something.
1: And not leave any word? I'll just skip that. Now, how's this for the neatest trick of the week? The certificate is dated January 4th.
0: Well?
1: Last visit, it says, January 5th. The day after Consuela died.
2: That's right.
0: Well, it might have been a slip of the pen.
1: Or a mistake, Lieutenant. Purposely made to draw attention to this certificate. To say there's something screwy about it.
0: Well, I know this is going to hurt, but just what are you driving at?
1: Let's go looking for Dr. Elwood Dryden. Uphill, downhill, and all around the mulberry bush.
0: Here we go.
1: Especially in and about the canyons near Cliff Briar College for wealthy young ladies.
3: Lieutenant!
4: Yeah.
3: Quick! Over here! We found some...
1: Come on, this may be it.
3: Yeah. Take it easy. Look out there.
0: Oh, that car must have jumped the side road right down into this gully. Get the door open there.
5: Hey, it's good and dead, all right.
6: Go ahead, Joe.
1: Well, there's not much left of the car.
2: George, look. It's got a medical license.
0: All right, Brady, let me get in there.
7: Okay, Lieutenant.
5: Better send for a tow car.
0: Oh, holy smoke. You were right, Valentine. Yeah. The identification tag says Elwood Dryden, M.D. A very convincing picture of an accident, except for that little hole in his head.
1: Powder burns. Fired at close range.
2: Well, then you were right about it being murder, George.
0: Okay, okay. You call the shot, Valentine. Now let me see if I can match you.
1: Yeah?
0: Somebody made the doc sign a phony death certificate at the point of a gun, so there wouldn't be an autopsy on the girl. Then they let him have it.
1: Yep, that's the way I see it, too.
2: But if that's the case, there were two murders.
1: Uh-huh. A double header.

0: 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And now back to tonight's adventure of George Valentine. Reluctantly, you take the job of escorting the corpse of a young woman to her wealthy family in Mexico City. But the body is stolen. Two gangsters work you over. And the doctor who signed the death certificate is found murdered. In his place, you'd probably describe these homicidal shenanigans just as George Valentine did. A doubleheader. Yes, and also find yourself in the room of the late Consuelo Bonales at Cliffbriar College.
1: Brooksy, if we're going to believe Senorita Bonales lived in this room, we'll also have to believe she was using someone else's fingers.
2: What's that, George?
1: These fingerprints we got off that silver hairbrush don't match the ones on this passport.
2: Well, still, the picture here goes with the girl in the funeral parlor. Mr. Eidlitz identified.
1: Well, you can substitute a different picture, but you can't change fingerprints.
2: But why the melodramatic masquerade? Why should another girl take Consuelo's place and end up on a slab in a mortuary? And where's Consuelo?
1: Hey, one thing at a time, Angel. But you're right. The big thing is why. Why a wealthy and beautiful young lady from Mexico would let anyone else fill her nylons?
2: Well, we could kick that one around for days and not get anywhere.
1: Well, suppose we get a jump on the wild goose season.
2: Hmm?
1: Beat it down to headquarters and make like Matahari with the boys in the fingerprint division. See if there's anything in the files that will give us a name to go with the prints.
3: Mr. Valentine, Dean Stoner told me that you were up here and wanted to see me.
1: Oh, yeah, just a few questions, Miss Burdick. Take care of that little matter, will you, Brooksy?
2: Oh, I'm on my way.
1: Now, would you know, Miss Burdick, when Dr. Dryden filled out that death certificate?
3: Why, the night Consuelo died. The Department of Health got it in the mail the next morning.
1: Mm. According to Lieutenant Riley, when you walked in, you found Miss Bonales dead.
3: That's right. I saw the light and wondered why she was up so late. First, I thought she'd taken an overdose of her pills.
1: Pills? What pills?
3: She suffered terribly from migraine headaches and Dr. Dryden was prescribing for her.
1: Oh, I see.
3: Those are the pills in that bottle on her night table.
1: But Dr. Dryden decided differently, huh? Cerebral hemorrhage. Just one more question, Miss Burdick. What sort of girl was Consuela?
3: Mr. Valentine, all our students are supposed to be paragons of virtue. Genteel young ladies from the best of families.
1: But off the record.
3: Off the record? Consuelo was a paragon of everything but virtue back in Mexico. Madcap heiress, beautiful and bored, that sort of thing.
1: Uh-huh.
3: Her parents expected Cliffbriar to exert a chastening influence. But why should anyone want to make off with the poor girl's body? What is this all about, Mr. Valentine?
1: It's going to take a matter of hurry to find that out.
3: What's that?
1: Oh, don't mind me, Miss Burdick. Brass knuckles and a sleepless night always makes my mind wander. Yeah, Brooksy, I'm still on the phone. Well, I'm just trying to think. Now we know the Cliffbriar girl was Ginger Santos. And that's the name Consuelo Bonales gave that mug Scarbeck when she married him. And well, look, I'll meet you over at Max Weiner's as soon as you can get there. Well, you know, the theatrical booking agent. Yeah, so long.
4: Santos.
2: Yes, this ginger Santa, the Mexican dancer man.
1: Yeah, thrown in the pokey once for dancing in an illegal gambling joint.
4: My files here are all mixed up. I gotta tell my secretary about this. who am I kidding? Who's got a secretary?
1: Same old wag.
4: Wait a minute, wait. I remember. Ginger Santa, sure, a specially Mexican hat dance.
2: Now we're getting somewhere.
4: Only Ginger doesn't dance around the hat.
2: Huh?
4: She makes with it like Sally Rand makes with the fan.
1: Yeah, well, never mind the colorful details, Max. Where is she? How can we find her?
4: Let me see. 3 months ago, she was in the Club Reader. And now I think she's dancing out around Brewster in La Casita.
1: Good boy.
4: Come to think of it, that's also a place where you can lose some money. And I don't mean a Parcheesi.
1: Okay, Max, send me a bill for the info.
4: Sure, I'll have my secretary do that. There I go again. Who's got a secretary? Better slip me a 10 now.
1: What a tragic waste, Miss Santos.
3: What?
1: I said, what a waste. You sitting here alone at the bar.
3: Where did you come from? Why didn't you get here sooner?
1: I take it that you wouldn't scream if I joined you, Ginger.
3: What do you think?
5: Hey, Ginger, is this guy giving you any trouble?
3: Yes, the kind I like. Go away, Carlos. No, wait. Get me another drink.
5: Look, you had too many already. Reynolds wouldn't like it. You still got your dance to do.
3: If my eyes are a little bloodshot, nobody will be looking at them anyway. Besides my headache.
5: Okay, but this is the last one.
1: Headache?
3: Yes, but no matter. A little excitement always cures that. And you look like the kind of man who could provide plenty. By the way, what's the man's name?
1: Valentine. George.
3: I mean, who are you?
1: Oh, just say I'm a ballet domain. That means...
3: Don't patronize me. I know what the word means. But aside from being a lover of the dance, what else can you suggest for excitement?
1: What do you think?
3: I like you, Valentine George. You look like the kind who'd let a girl walk on the outside.
1: In other words, a mug, a bruiser. You go for the type, don't you, Consuelo?
3: What? Consuelo?
5: Here's your drink, Ginger.
3: Just leave it there. What was that you just said?
1: Well, just providing a little excitement. Tell me, how does it feel walking around with a dead girl's name?
3: You're crazy.
1: How does it feel to know that a guy like Bo Skarbek is looking for you? You gave him Ginger Santo's name when you married him.
3: Shut up!
1: Is it exciting enough to know that the girl you let take your place, her body is gone? Or isn't that news to you? What's the matter? You lost all your steam?
3: Get away from me! Stop following me, you!
1: Playing it that way, huh?
3: What right have you to talk to me that way?
6: What's going on here? All right, everybody, quiet down. It's just a little argument. Get back to your tables. What's the matter with you, Ginger? You know I don't like things like this happening in my club.
3: He was bothering me, Mike. Talk to him.
6: Don't give me that. There isn't a man you can't handle. If there were, you wouldn't admit it.
1: Mr. Reynolds seems to know you, sister.
3: You better talk to him, Mike. He mentioned something about... eyelids.
6: Oh? How would you like to step in my office, fella?
1: Well, when there's no choice, I never waste time arguing. Come on, Buster, let's go see your retching.

0: All right, Valentine, I get the picture. Now let me do some talking.
1: Go ahead, it's your deal, Reynolds.
0: I'm a gambler, a businessman, not a murderer. I'm too smart for that.
1: Uh-huh.
0: The worst that can be said about me or Ginger...
1: You mean Consuelo.
0: Let me talk. The worst is that we did something to keep the other dame from being shipped to Mexico, so Consuelo's folks wouldn't find out the truth.
1: Now, Reynolds, there's more to it than that.
0: All right, so the kid pulled a fast one on her people. Hired another girl to take her place so she could play it high, wide, and handsome on her own for a while. She's dynamite. She can't stand being cooped up without exploding.
1: Where have you got the body of the real Ginger Santos?
0: My boys stashed it away. But they'll see that it gets back. With a little diplomacy, things get squared again.
1: Oh, you write a nice story, Reynolds, except for the happy ending. You seem to forget... Well, hello, Skarbek. For a while, I thought you lost my trail.
2: Get out of my way, Valentine. I just seen her outside. She's not dead at all. You, Reynolds?
0: Why?
1: Oh, now, come, boys. Let's not forget social amenities. Reynolds, I want you to meet Bo Skarbek, also a very tough guy, but more important, Consuela's husband.
0: Husband? Why, that...
1: And, Bo, this is Mike, your successor in your wife's affection.
2: Yeah, I know. Me even wanting to bury her next to my dear mother. Anyway, I break this guy in half.
3: Please, but don't. I've caused enough trouble.
2: Get away from
3: please,
2: me.
4: Can we come in and do your charge admission?
0: Now, just a minute.
1: You missed the best part, Lieutenant. This is the end of the third act coming up.
5: Is this Consuelo, George?
1: Yep. And Mr. Reynolds, who does her body snatching. They're all yours, Lieutenant.
0: Now, just a moment, Lieutenant. I can...
4: Quiet, quiet. We'll unscramble you down at headquarters. And before morning, we'll know which one of you killed Dryden and that girl.
1: Just to make sure you're not disappointed, Lieutenant, Brooksy and I will bring Nurse Burdick along. She'll have something to say that'll clinch the deal for you.
4: All right, bring her along.
1: Oh, 1 minute. There's something festering in my soul.
5: What, George?
1: Oh, Skarbek, I've got something for you.
2: Huh?
1: Yeah. And if you like it, send Danny.
4: You're out! Pretty good, Valentine. But cut it, cut it.
1: All unfested now. You all right back there, Miss Burdick?
6: I'm quite comfortable, Mr. Valentine.
1: You know, Brooksy, the irony of the answer to this whole thing is something only the murderer is going to appreciate.
5: What do you mean, darling?
1: Well, just think of it, Miss Burdick. Somebody forced Dr. Dryden to sign that fake death certificate. Yet he had the presence of mind to write it in such a way that it put the finger right on the killer.
6: Yes, it is a fabulous piece of irony, isn't it?
5: Yes, but it's going to be wasted on the lieutenant, George, when he finds out you've been keeping it all to yourself.
1: Oh, he'll get over it. Uh-oh.
5: Huh? Oh, the left rear tire again, George.
1: Yeah, sounds like it. Well, may as well get prepared to go to work. Take my coat, will you, Brooksy? I'll put it on the back of the seat.
5: Okay, George. Well, how does it look back there?
1: Oh, not too bad. Well, I'm not changing any tire on the top of the pass. We'll have to wait until we get down.
6: You're not going to get down, Mr. Valentine.
1: What's that?
5: George... The gun. She took it out of your pocket.
1: Hey, what is this, Miss Burdick? Has this business affected your mind?
6: Start the car, please. You know what's going to happen now? At the very top of the pass, I'm going to kill both of you and roll the car down into the valley. In what's left, no one's going to go looking for two little bullet holes.
5: Miss Burdick, don't be a fool. You
6: don't turn around like that, Miss Brooks. Wouldn't you like to know why I killed those two?
1: I know about Dr. Dryden. But what did you have against that Santos girl?
6: Nothing. She was just a common, vulgar nobody. But her death was useful.
1: When is murder ever useful?
6: When it can get you all the things you've never had. I've been a nurse all my life, taking care of everybody else. And these last years catering to those spoiled, brainless young ladies who have everything money can buy.
1: Now, wait a minute. Listen, Miss Burdick. If I explain to Lieutenant Riley you had a chance to kill us and didn't, I'm sure he'll give you a break.
6: Sure he will. Keep driving, Mr. Valentine. Life could have been very pleasant with the money I would have blackmailed from Consuelo Benales.
1: That's all zeroed out now.
6: All right. But it was worth the risk. I knew I had to do what I did ever since I found out about the Santos girl and Consuelo changing places. You fools, can't you see? I had to get rid of the stand-in.
1: You did.
6: They'd met regularly. They met again that night, the night I killed Ginger Santos. That school nurse, I persuaded her to let me give her a routine injection. But it was the same drug she was taking in the pills for her migraine.
5: George, we're almost at the top.
1: Yeah, Brooksy.
6: Now, wasn't that a clever scheme for a dowdy, unimaginative nurse? The death could either be called an overdose of sedative or murder. I made Consuelo believe I could testify I saw her poison Ginger Santos drink at the roadhouse where...
5: Stop the car, Mr. Valentine. Yes. And I even thought of a motive for Consuelo. Ginger was blackmailing her because she knew about the gangster husband.
1: Have you got it all out of your system, Miss Burdick?
5: I had to tell someone. It was a beautiful plan, even though it didn't work. I thought of it all by myself, and I went through with it. Just as I must go through with this now.
7: No.
5: I don't want to do this, but I must. I must. It's empty.
1: Yes, Miss Burdick. You don't really think I would have tempted you with a loaded gun.
7: George, you mean that
1: Hold your horses, Angel. Just as soon as we deliver Miss Burdick to Riley, I'll tell you all about it.

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1: George, I think it was mean of you not to tell me you took the bullets out of that gun.
2: Have you given away?
1: Darling, I was thinking. Why didn't Dr. Dryden just go ahead and sign that death certificate? There was no reason to suspect it wasn't an overdose of those pills.
2: Oh, but that's what I meant by the irony, Angel.
1: Well, I thought you were just making conversation. Part of your act with Miss Burdick.
2: No, Ginger was playing her part like a trooper. Consuela's medical records said she suffered from migraines. So Ginger pretended she did, too.
1: Well,
2: I had those pills analyzed. You see, Dr. Dryden realized there was nothing wrong with Ginger, so he was prescribing sugar pills for their psychological effect. That's what Miss Burdick didn't know.
1: Oh. And when Dr. Dryden demanded an autopsy, she was forced to kill him.
2: I got it. Hello? Oh, yeah, Lieutenant. What's that? Huh? Well, sure, I guess so. It sounds okay to me. Yeah, bye. Well, what do you know, Angel? The lieutenant came through with a job for me.
1: Since when did he become a booking agent for you?
2: Well, the Benales family wants me to escort Consuela home once she gets her annulment and everything straightened up.
1: Consuela? You don't say.
2: Yeah?
1: Mexico City, land of sunshine. Senoritas with flashing eyes.
2: That's right.
1: Lieutenant Riley, this is Brooksy. Yeah, well, George wants me to tell you we can't take that job. I've suddenly become allergic to hot tamales.

Tonight's adventure of George Valentine has been brought to you by Standard of California on behalf of independent Chevron gas stations and Standard stations throughout the West. Let George Do It stars Robert Bailey as George with Francis Robinson as Brooksy. Wally Mayer appears as Lieutenant Riley. Tonight's story was written by David Victor and Herbert Little Jr. and directed by Don Clark. Also heard in the cast were Jeanette Nolan as Miss Burdick, Tony Barrett as Scarbick, Barney Phillips as Reynolds, Junius Matthews as Idlitz, Peggy Weber as Consuelo, and Jack Crucian as Max. The music is composed and presented by Eddie Dunstetter, your announcer, John Heaston. Listen again next week, same time, same station, to Let George Do It. 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

0: Stand by for crime.
1: Hi, Chuck Morgan. You know, right now, just about every large American city has a threat of communism. It's an insidious thing, dangerous, and a little bit frightening. In some cities, it's worse than others. Here in Los Angeles, where I work as a newscaster on radio station KOP, we feel that the threat is more than frightening. It's a menace that must be stamped out if our way of life is to survive. Most any day, you can turn the dial of your radio or pick up a newspaper and read where the Committee on Un-American Activities is investigating some well-known Hollywood celebrity. It gives you a queer feeling when you see those familiar names. You wonder who's going to be next and why. And you find yourself groping for an answer to this disease that is doing its best to undermine Americanism. Those were the thoughts that were running through my mind when I came into my office a few weeks ago and found the script for my 7 o'clock broadcast lying on my desk. I read it through and got a jolt that set me back on my heels. Just as I finished, my blonde secretary, Carol Curtis, came in.
2: Hi, Chucky boy.
1: Hi. Who wrote this?
2: Who wrote what?
1: This script, my 7 o'clock broadcast.
2: Oh. Oh, I forgot to tell you. Pappy wrote it. He asked me to leave it on your desk.
1: Pappy?
2: Well, sure. What's wrong with that? After all, Chuck, Pappy owns KOP, and if he wants... Where are you going?
1: Never mind. Now, you get at that typewriter and knock out another script. This one's out. See you later.
3: Okay, Mayor, it'll be on the air tonight. Goodbye. Oh, hello, Chuck. What's on your mind?
1: You know what's on my mind, Pappy. What kind of tripe is this you want me to broadcast tonight?
3: Tripe? Hey, wait a minute. I wrote that script.
1: So Carol said. Are you out of your mind, Pappy? It's loaded with red propaganda.
3: I know it is.
1: You know... Now, hold it, Pappy. This I don't believe.
3: Sit down, Chuck, and I'll tell you about it.
1: You'd better make it good.
3: Chuck, if you use this script on your broadcast tonight, there'll be a storm of protest that'll start your ears ringing.
1: Don't worry, I'm not going to use it.
3: As a matter of fact, if listener reaction becomes too great, I may have to go so far as to give you the can.
1: I've already told you
3: I'd hate to have to do it, Chuck, but after all, I've got the station and its policies to think of. You'd probably have a tough time getting another job.
1: Yeah, I probably would. Now, suppose we cut out the double talk and you give me the pitch?
3: Suppose that did happen, Chuck. Suppose I did have to fire you. And I would if you used that script. What do you think would happen?
1: Let's not try to find out.
3: I'll tell you what I think would happen. You're a pretty important guy. Your opinion carries a lot of weight. The communists know that.
1: So?
3: So sooner or later, you'd be approached. Maybe offered a job on some other station. They'd have a well-worked-out plan wherein you could be of service to the cause.
1: I'm still hazy on this, Pappy, but if you think that
3: I... Wait till I finish, will you, please? Now... If that should happen, you'd be in a position to put your finger on Mr. Big.
1: Mr. Big?
3: The FBI knows there's a big man here in L.A., a very big man. Maybe a high government official who's head of the communists. They want to know who he is.
1: And they think I can locate him?
3: It's a chance.
1: That I'm not going to take. What do you take me for, Pappy? It might be weeks or even years before I could pull that chestnut out of the fire. I might never do it. And all that time, I wouldn't have a friend in the world. I'd be despised by everyone.
3: But if you succeeded in doing the job, you'd have performed a service for your country that may be measured in human lives and freedom and a way of life we want to keep in operation.
1: It's a thankless job.
3: It might be, except to those who are close to you, like myself and Carol Curtis. After it's over, she'd know.
1: After it's over? Do you mean that even Carol wouldn't
3: be... No one's going to know about this, Chuck, but myself and the FBI. It's got to look like the real McCoy.
1: You sound as if you expect me to do it.
3: I do.
1: Oh, you do? Well, get this through, you're not...
3: It's a pretty good country, Chuck. Let's do what little we can to keep it that way. You've exposed plenty of other rackets. Why not this one? Is it because you don't like the idea of being inconvenienced a little?
1: Now, wait a minute. I never said anything...
3: You had everything your own way before, with the police department behind you and the station behind you and every honest citizen in town behind you. Now that you've got a toughie coming up, what are you going to do? Chicken out?
1: Why, you old goat, I... don't let anyone tell you you're not a salesman, because you're not. I just happen to like you, that's all.
3: Which means you'll do it.
1: Which means I'll do it, Pappy. But only under the condition that if I'm stoned out of town, you'll give me my job back when I bring you Mr. Big's ears. Well, made the broadcast, and the storm of protest began to come in almost at once. Studio phones were ringing before my 15 minutes were up. Carol Curtis was waiting for me when I got back to my office. This, I knew, was going to be the worst ordeal of all. I was glad it was first and would be over quickly.

0: kidding.
1: I wasn't kidding. Now, look, you get paid to be my secretary, not my critic. Get over to that typewriter and
0: stop it, Chuck. I want to know the truth. Did you mean those things you said?
1: Yes, yes, I meant them. A man's got a right to his own opinion, hasn't he?
0: Not when it smells to high heaven of treason, he hasn't. Freedom of speech doesn't mean you can yell fire in a crowded theater.
1: Fire in a crowded theater, what a comparison. Look, you're making a mountain out of a molehill. Now get out of my hair and go back to work.
0: No.
1: What do you mean, no?
0: I mean that unless you give me some explanation of that broadcast, I'm through. I'm not going to work for a red lover.
1: Oh, you're not. We get... Oh. Hello, Pappy.
2: I've been outside listening to most of this conversation. I don't like it. Chuck, what's your answer?
1: Answer to what?
2: To Carol's request for an explanation of your broadcast.
1: She doesn't get it. Neither do you. I say what I please, and no one tells me any differently. Now, will you two scram so I can go to work on my 11 o'clock show?
2: Oh, so you think you're a pretty big man, do you? Say anything you please, and no one tells you differently. Well, let me tell you something. There isn't going to be any 11 o'clock broadcast by Chuck Morgan. Not on KOP. You're fired.
1: Well, it was a pretty good act. Kara was convinced, all right. I don't believe I'll ever forget the expression of disbelief and horror and hurt on her face when I walked out of that office. It gave me a queer feeling of hopelessness, as though I'd been convicted of a crime I hadn't committed and lost the respect and love of the one person who was most important in my life. Which, of course, was more or less true. But I didn't have much time to think about it right then. Even though only 10 minutes had elapsed since I'd finished that broadcast, there was a small and angry crowd gathered at the entrance of the fenced-in parking lot. They were waiting for me. A studio cop was holding them back.
3: Hurry in, red lover!
1: This was worse than I expected. It wasn't going to be easy to take. I walked over to my car and got in. The crowd at the gate was getting bigger. Another cop had arrived. I decided if I were going to get out of there with my whole hide, I'd better be now. I started up and headed for the gate, moving fast in second gear. The cops opened a hole and I headed for it. Then I saw a woman break into the path of my headlights and I had to slow down. Someone pulled her back into the crowd, but I'd almost stopped. Like something came sailing through the air. My car weren't equipped with unbreakable glass, I would have been knocked silly. It made me mad. I rammed on the brake, stopped within 10 feet, and got out. All right, you bums, come and get it. All right, that was a mistake. It taught me a lesson. They didn't come and get it, they came and got me. I was taken home in an ambulance and left nursing my wounds by a couple of unsympathetic interns. At 11 o'clock, I snapped on the radio. Pappy Mansfield came on what ordinarily would have been my last broadcast of the day with a special announcement.
4: Good evening, ladies and gentlemen. This is John Mansfield, president of KOP Broadcasting Company. I have an announcement to make that will interest you all. Charles Chuck Morgan was dismissed from his duties as a newscaster on this station early this evening. Most of you know why. For those of you who don't, I'll tell you why. Charles Morgan is a communist. He admitted it early this evening. And this station will have no part of...
1: Pappy sounded convincing. Too convincing. I began wondering if when the time came, he'd be able to convince people I was a loyal American citizen and loved being one. That hopeless, not-belonging feeling swept over me again. And it grew worse during the next few days. I hoped that Carol might phone, but she didn't. I tried calling a few of my friends, just to feel them out, and got a brush off in every case. But I didn't realize how seriously I was ostracized until I began looking for a job. That was a plan for me to look for a job and get one if I could. I naturally started in on the other radio stations.
5: It's no use, Mr. Morgan. Mr. Adams told me if you showed up around here to have you thrown out.
6: You got a nerve coming around here, Morgan? Get out!
7: Are you nuts, Morgan? Think I want to lose every advertiser I have by hiring a red?
1: Now, wait a minute. Won't he even talk to me? Well, that took care of the radio stations. Pappy should feel proud of the job he'd done on me. So next, I went to work in the newspapers. Only this time, I decided to save myself a lot of humiliation by using the phone. The secretaries of the first two publishers I called gave me a fast brush. I expected

0: the same from the third. The Los Angeles Weekly News Ledger. But I didn't get it. This was a surprise. The Ledger, a conservative weekly news magazine, was owned by a man named Travers Bullard. Bullard, a powerfully built, lantern-jawed man, had the reputation for fine principles and square dealings. When the secretary told him I was on the wire, he sent back word he'd like to have me come over for a talk. This was the first sympathetic piece of dialogue I'd had in more than a week. It sounded so good, I turned into a Neeker Bieber. I got down to the Ledger office in less than an hour, cooled my heels in an outside waiting room for another hour, and then was ushered in to see Travers Bullard. Hello, Mr. Bullard.
1: Hello, Morgan. So you're looking for a job, are you?
0: I sure am. Not used to hanging around doing nothing. It's not good for men.
1: No, that's right. Still feel the same way you did about things when you made that broadcast last week?
0: Now, look, Mr. Bullard, if you're going to hold that...
1: Answer the question.
0: All right. I'll answer it. Yes, I feel the same way.
1: I thought you might. That's why I asked you to come down here.
0: Oh?
1: Yeah. I wanted to tell you face to face what a low-down, sneaking rat you are. I wanted to remind you that America is better off without dirty, stupid traitors like yourself. And that I'm going to do everything in my power to see that you, and all like you, are thrown out on your ear. You're like so many others, Morgan. You take advantage of all the fine things that America has to offer. You come to accept these things as your rightful heritage, and it never occurs to you that it's your responsibility to help keep that heritage intact. Instead, you turn to some stinking, small-minded philosophy that isn't worth the powder to blow it. That's why I asked you down here, Morgan, to tell you what I thought and to do this!

0: Just for the record, I'd like to say that if you're an American citizen, enjoying the privileges that America has to offer, you're lucky. For the first time in my life, I was deprived of my heritage. And therefore, for the first time, I was knowing its real worth. Freedom of speech. Freedom from fear. The sense of belonging. Of knowing that I was a part of this great America, that what I said was important. That as an individual, I was needed and wanted, and not a sheep that instinctively and blindly followed a leader. Now I was deprived of these blessings. I was on the outside, looking in. I was the man without a country, hated, despised, rejected by the free society I loved. It was tough. I thought that if I ever got back my self-respect, I'd never again complain about anything that was American. One night, I was eating dinner in a joint down on Lower Vine Street.
1: May I sit down?
0: Oh, yeah, sure. But you better wait a minute. I want you to know who I am first. You might change your mind.
1: I know who you are. You're Chuck Morgan.
0: Yeah, that's right. Still want to sit down?
1: Of course. You look so lonesome and forlorn sitting here by yourself.
0: Well, I guess that about describes it. I am lonesome and forlorn. Have a drink?
1: No, no, thank you. This is unbelievable. You have no friends?
0: No. I'm poison to everybody I used to know.
1: Then perhaps you'd like to meet some new friends?
0: Yeah, sure. Now, look, don't waste your time, miss. I'll tell
1: you... Just call me Maria.
0: Okay, Maria. Don't waste your time. No one wants any part of me.
1: I think perhaps you are wrong.
0: Yeah? Well, then you don't read the papers.
1: Oh, yes. I read the papers every day. And listen to the radio, too. Especially the news broadcasts on KOP.
0: Oh. I see.
1: Then, if you are sure that you do see, perhaps you would like to join me and some of my friends at a small gathering we are having.
0: When?
1: This evening. I'm sure you'll find many sympathetic people among those present.
0: Well, that sounds like fun. Shall we go? We drove out to a small stucco house on a side street off Washington Boulevard in Culver City. There were a half dozen people inside. Nice, ordinary-looking people. They all shook hands with me warmly. Nobody said anything about the broadcast that got me fired. In fact, nothing much of anything happened. Around 11 o'clock, the meeting broke up and I drove Maria home. The next day, I met her for lunch. And two nights later, we attended another meeting. This time, it was at a house in Glendale. None of the same people were there. But this new bunch were just as friendly. One of them was a guy named George Zerbe. And he gave me my first inkling of what the score was.
2: Nice bunch of people, don't you think, Mr. Morgan?
0: Call me Chuck. Yeah, they're swell.
2: How are things going with you?
0: Lousy.
2: Kind of tough getting a job when you don't happen to think along the lines of certain people, eh?
0: It's murder.
2: Need any dough?
0: Yeah, I could use a few bucks.
2: Here's 100. And don't worry about paying it back.
0: Well, thanks.
2: Forget it. Ever think of leaving L.A.?
0: Well, I may have to if I don't get a break pretty soon.
2: How about the East Coast?
0: It's okay.
2: There's a couple of radio stations there that could use a good newscaster with the right ideas.
0: Would they hire me, though? Every station in the country knows about me being fired.
2: It could be arranged.
0: I see. How about dough?
2: You could practically name your own figure, if you obeyed orders.
0: Who'd be giving the orders?
2: The big man himself.
0: When do I get to meet him?
2: Maria will let you know.
0: Well, this was it. Apparently, my indoctrination period was about over. Now I knew I'd been closely watched. I guess that my telephone lines had been tapped, and I congratulated myself on not having attempted to get in touch with Pappy or anyone else. I guess it was a genuine sense of loneliness that I'd felt that made my act pay off. Well, three nights later, Maria and I went to the Vine Street Derby for dinner.
3: Been a long time since I've eaten here.
1: In the East, you will be able to go many places and hold your head up.
3: Oh, you know about that.
1: I know about many things.
3: I'm waiting for the answer to one.
1: Yes. You will be home tomorrow evening at 7 o'clock.
3: Could be arranged. Someone going to call?
1: Perhaps.
0: The big man?
1: Let us speak of him as the leader. And by the way, you will be one of the few who know his identity.
0: Well, that must mean that the job he has for me must be pretty important.
1: Extremely so.
0: He must be plenty sure I'm the real thing.
1: The leader does not make mistakes. You have been carefully checked.
0: Good. I'll be glad to get started. Incidentally, do I know the leader? You know, I don't want to get too much of a shock.
1: You will be shocked.
0: Then I do know him, eh?
1: You know him very well.
0: Ah, well, that's very interesting. Well, until tomorrow night, then, a toast to the leader and my new job. The next day was the longest I'd ever lived. It was hard to believe that the ordeal of the past few weeks was nearly over. That almost as soon as tomorrow, I'd be able to sit in front of a microphone at KOP and tell the world that I was an American and glad of it. By 6:30, I was so nervous my hands were trembling. I went into the kitchen and poured myself a straight shot. I was still there when the door buzzer sounded. Well, here it was. I got up, feeling a sense of anticipation that was almost eerie. Then I forgot that, forgot everything, in fact, but the job at hand, and crossed to the door. I knew the man who was standing there all right. Knew him very well indeed. It was Pappy Mansfield.
4: Pappy, what the devil?
5: Never mind that now. Where can I hide?
4: Hide? Do you realize
5: that... I realize everything. Get me out of sight in a hurry.
4: Okay, come in. In there. Keep away from the windows.
5: Good deal. See you later.
4: Yeah. See you later. You bet he'd see me later, the old goat. Didn't he realize he almost loused up 2 weeks of work on my part? I didn't have much time to think about it. Less than 2 minutes later, the buzzer sounded again. This time, I felt it was going to be the McCoy.
6: Hello, Chuck.
4: Travers Bullard.
6: Surprised, eh?
4: Yeah, I thought that you...
6: Sorry about that crack on the jaw, my boy. But I had to make sure you were convinced I wasn't the leader.
4: You convinced me, all right.
6: And you convinced me and the other members of our little group that you weren't working a gag. You'll make a good member of the party, son. We're glad to have you with us.
4: Thanks.
6: Now, let's get down to business, shall we? You'll find all your instructions in this envelope. In 2 days, you'll leave for New York. One of our agents will meet you at the airport.
4: Anything else in the envelope?
6: One of the first things you'll have to learn, my boy, is not to ask questions. Just obey orders. But since you're new to the organization, I'll let you in on a few things. That envelope is loaded with information about the future plans of a couple of our biggest airplane plants.
4: You mean that you... But how?
6: The Los Angeles Weekly News Ledger is a big and powerful magazine, my boy. And a man as well trusted as I, well, there are ways. Now then...
5: Travers Bullard. Well, this is a day I never expected to see.
6: Mansfield. Morgan, did you... I mean, for 2 weeks we tried to trip you up. No, I don't believe it. Our organization is too perfect. We never make mistakes.
4: You've made one, Bullard, a beaut. All the evidence we need to put you where you belong is contained right here in this envelope.
6: No, you'll never expose me. Never. I've worked too hard. There's too much at stake.
5: Watch him, Chuck. He's got a gun.
4: Yes, I see he has. That makes things even. The man behind him has one, too.
6: You can't fool me with that one. It's too old and corny. Now stand over there, both of you.
4: Suit yourself, Bullard. If you figure that dying's better than prison...
7: Look out, Pappy!
0: It was quite a fight. Pappy had tripped over a rug, and Bullard, suspecting a trick, had swung on him, which was my cue to repay with interest that crack on the jaw he'd given me down at the Ledger office. Bullard, however, was a powerful man, and it took a lot of doing to get him under control. His gun went off in the fracas, but it didn't hurt anybody. He's still alive. Those of you who listen to my broadcast know where he is now. He's got a private room in a big gray building with iron bars on the window. Pappy and I got back to the station around 10 o'clock.
4: Here's your office, Pappy. Now tell me, what was the idea of almost lousing up my good work by showing up at the apartment 5 minutes before Bullard arrived?
5: Because it occurred to me at the last minute that two witnesses to his dialogue would be more effective at a trial. especially with you having seemingly gone over to the Reds.
3: Yeah, I see, you're right. Well, as it turned out, the information contained in the envelope would have been enough.
5: That's right. Trouble is, I didn't know there were going to be an envelope. Well, anyhow, it's okay now. She's waiting for you in your office. Good night.
3: So long, Pappy. It's good to be back. See you. Hi, Glamourpuss.
7: Hi, Chuck. Your script's ready for the 11 o'clock broadcast. Want to read it over?
3: Oh, I don't know. What's in it?
7: The facts about you exposing Travis Bullard.
3: No kidding. How'd you know about that?
7: Pappy phoned me.
3: Did he now?
7: Mm-hmm.
3: I see you're all in a sweat about having me back.
7: I knew you'd be back.
3: No kidding. How'd you know that?
7: Well, I figured it out. You went ramming out of here that night Pappy wrote your script and yelling at me to write another. And then you came back and said you were going to use the one Pappy wrote. Oh, I'm not so dumb.
3: No, as a matter of fact, you're nowhere near as dumb
7: Don't
3: as
7: you say it. Don't you dare. If you tell me once more I'm not as dumb as I look, I'll bring you with this typewriter.
3: You know something, Glamourpuss?
7: What?
3: You're a ham.
7: Why,
3: you're putting on an act. What you really want to do is bawl and fling your arms around my neck and tell me you're glad to have me back.
7: I don't at all. I... Oh, Chuck!
3: Glamourpuss.
8: Personal notice, danger's my stock and trade. If the job's too tough for you to handle, you got a job for me, George Valentine. Right, full

0: Greetings as always, mystery lover. Welcome to another Let George Do It adventure. I'm sure all of us at one time or another have wanted to sneak backstage and see for ourselves just what goes on behind the scenes of show business. Some of you may have been successful, but for those of you who are not, I'm going to give you the inside on how a star should never act. The rest of you can listen if you want to.
1: Dear Mr. Valentine, there are certain people in the world who aren't like other people. They live in a place built of quicksilver, and we don't always understand the secrets of their hearts and minds. They're in a world of their own, but our world benefits because they are there. That's the kind of a person I work for. I've been her secretary for the past 6 years. She can't even remember my last name. She's a combination of church music and just plain cat. Mr. Valentine, I'm writing because she needs your help. She's being threatened or blackmailed or something, though I'm sure she could be murdered before she'd bother to write a letter herself. She's not well, she works too hard, and if she slaps your face, don't quit, don't slap back. Because underneath, she's nothing but a very small child, and for some reason, very, very frightened. Also, as I'm sure you'll agree, Miss Flora Stewart is the greatest actress in the world.
2: Valentine, I never heard of you. What have you done lately?
1: Oh, Miss George's secretary said we should come here to her
2: never
1: home.
2: Never mind. Here, sonny, grab that light plug.
3: Light plug?
4: You'll be downstairs in a minute, Osborne.
2: Don't you know what a light plug is? Oh, here, I'll do it. Ask the doc there for a pill. It'll brighten you up.
3: Real sharp dialogue. Why didn't you say plug in the phonograph?
4: Wouldn't you like a chair, young lady?
2: Shut up. Listen.
5: Says the gentle
2: you wanted to hear it, Doc. All right, listen.
5: It is twice blessed.
1: Phonograph?
5: It blesseth him that gives. And
1: is that
5: him
1: her,
5: that
1: George?
5: Gives.
3: I guess so.
5: Tis mightiest in the mightiest.
1: Of course you speak.
5: It becomes the throne of monarch better
1: I
5: than
1: the crown.
5: Sorry,
1: 10 years ago.
2: I said shut up. This makes me cry. You understand? Yeah, so what do you do? I'm crying, so yatata, yatata, yatata. If you got no appreciation, shut up.
3: Okay, the quality of mercy
5: is not strange. It droppeth as the gentle rain from heaven upon the place we meet. It is twice blessed. It blesseth him that gives.
1: Excuse me, but the top...
5: is mightiest in the mightiest.
3: Well, somebody's got to answer that thing.
5: Better than his crown.
3: Hello?
4: Maybe a call from my office.
2: For the love of horses, will you all please
3: shut up? It's from Miss Stewart, from New York, long distance.
2: She don't know anybody in New York. Hang up. They got no appreciation anyway.
6: Wait a minute. How dare you?
2: Well, Flora, baby.
6: Jake, you shut up. Give me that telephone.
3: Yeah, here you are, Miss Stewart.
6: Yes. Hello. Operator, I'm so sorry. Will you please tell your party in New York that Miss Flora Stewart caught cold in a Turkish bath? There's a dear girl. Just say that she's thrown in the towel until Christmas. Well, this looks like the birth of a nation.
3: Miss Stewart, my name is...
6: Never mind. Doctor, what are you doing here? Get out.
4: Well, now, Flora, for heaven's sake, we haven't seen each other since your big tour.
6: And absence makes you so much fonder. Now go quack at somebody else. I'm busy.
4: But you're not well either, I noticed last night when we met on the street. I'm sorry, my dear, but you're way past a checkup. Now, don't push me.
6: I'm perfect. There's nothing wrong at all with
4: me. You're worried, upset. You look awful. Excuse me,
6: maybe you can talk to your wife like that, but not to me. Go on, darling. Go on, go on! You know that mortician's understudy has the nerve to think I should give up the stage. Me. It's like asking Grant to give up his tomb. Jake! Where is he? Where'd he go?
3: If you mean that guy who cries and whose face you slapped, I don't think he liked it.
1: He walked into the other room. What is it, a bar? You, dear.
3: Hmm? Oh, excuse me.
1: Oh, I'm Claire Brooks. Mr. Valentine and I work together.
6: Oh. Well, what are you looking so serious for? Eat, drink, and be merry. I thought I might go to work on him myself, that's all. Darling, don't worry.

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Our adventure will continue in just a moment. Now back to Let George Do It and George Valentine.

0: Now, slow down, will you? I'm trying to get it straight. You've been threatened, blackmailed, your secretary said.
1: Yes, a very husky voice, quite a cloak and dagger. He's phoned every night for 3 nights running. You'll see for yourself maybe later on.
0: Any connection between those calls and the one you just had from New York? The one you wouldn't answer?
1: What? Oh, no. No, that's different. I started my tour 6 months ago in New York. That was just somebody I met there. This other voice is from town, I'm sure, and only a man could open the window like that, don't you think?
0: Do what?
1: Well, to break the records.
2: Records? Please, Miss Stewart, start at the beginning.
1: Well, some of the records I've made of my performances on stage are master records. They're not commercial, just originals, the only ones. And 3 nights ago, someone broke in the window to my study, ransacked things, and took one out and broke it all over the rug.
0: Go on.
1: Well, Blue Swan was the first one. That's a play 5 years ago. It only lasted a couple of weeks. Then it was Alice Adams. I just tried that for the first time on tour. And then last night it was my recording.
2: Wait a minute. You mean every night a different record is broken and nothing else is touched?
1: No. And then I get a phone call and the voice says, unless you leave $10,000 tonight in the study, I'll break every record you have. And I'll tell everybody what I know about...
0: Well, tell what he knows about what?
1: Well, you don't think I'm going to tell you. Really, darling, I don't know you that well yet.
0: Oh, for the love of... Lady, can't you stop acting for once?
1: But you're here to catch him. You're not here to write my biography.
0: Well, Deuce, for my money, you can either tell
1: stop
0: or...
1: Stop it! Don't yell at me. You're here now. You'll help. I'm not the detective. I'm just so frightened I can't think straight. You can look around. You'll find some clues.
0: Lady, you're going to stick around and give them to me.
1: Oh, I've got such a headache. I can't even see you. It's my house. I'll do what I like. I want to lie down and forget you, all of it. Leave me alone!

0: When is a case not a case? When you don't know what it is.
1: Yeah. Well, let's take a look at the study where those records are kept.
0: Did you ever see so many crazy people?
1: Well, maybe that's how we clear the air, Brooksy. Be a little crazy ourselves. Door's locked.
0: Locked?
1: Yeah, listen.
0: There must be another door around through the sunroom. Oh, hello, Mr. Valentine. I didn't realize I left the catch on.
1: Are you the secretary who wrote us, Betty Robinson?
0: Yes, that's me. I'm just doing some work in here. Do you, smoke cigars while you work?
2: What?
0: Oh, I guess Miss Stewart wanted you to see the records that were broken.
1: Yeah, sure. Stuff this prowler breaks up.
0: She saved all the pieces, put them in an envelope. I thought you might get fingerprints or something.
2: Well, I doubt it. Those records look more pulverized than stepped on. This the cabinet they were taken out of?
0: Oh, yes, right there.
1: Mm-hmm. See, how often do you water those zinnias out there?
0: What? Oh, out the window. There's a gardener every day. The beds are pretty.
1: Yeah, wet right now, all right. Only no marks on the rug.
0: I don't understand.
1: Well, this is a window, isn't it? Mysterious man who comes in from the outside. Easy enough to force, all right?
0: Yes, it's been found open, or it was this morning.
1: Only he makes no tracks on the rug. And out there, he'd have to stand in the wet flower bed.
0: And the window could be left open from the inside so that it would only look like somebody.
2: Oh, no. If you think there's anyone inside this house...
1: I don't think anything yet, Miss Robinson, except that maybe you could use some Kleenex.
0: What?
2: Here, honey, not your lipstick, your mascara. You've been crying, haven't you?
0: No. You're here just to do something for Miss Stewart.
1: Okay. And you're here to say nothing.
0: I've been her secretary for 6 years. She's the most wonderful person in the world.
1: Why drag that in? Because you've been packing a suitcase?
0: Yes. Yes, I'm leaving for a little vacation. It has absolutely nothing to do with why you're here. You can take care of her now.

0: I have a headache, I told you. I want to be left alone. Miss Brooks,
1: I have a job, so I'm doing it, Miss Stewart. I'm asking who smokes cigars.
0: What?
1: Nice, fancy cigars from the smell of them.
2: It's Jake, isn't it, that agent of yours?
0: No, it's my husband. Jake's never smoked in his life.
1: Oh, your husband, huh? I'd like to meet him.
0: Oh, he's around someplace. A big, shaggy poodle who adores me.
1: Uh-huh. How does he get along with your secretary?
0: Her? Darling, have you seen her? Nothing but a little fox terrier trails me around with such a worshipping look. Why? I'm so tired, I don't think very straight.
1: I'm not going to bother you with why anything, Miss Stewart.
0: Oh, but I'm scared. Someone threatened me. I hired
2: Stewart,
0: you to come...
2: Miss Stewart, we're only trying to understand your household.
0: This is so simple. It's blackmail.
1: Sure, sure. Somebody from the outside.
0: The people in this house have nothing to do with anything. They love me.
1: But it must be a little hard living with a person who's been as famous as you have, already a legend, being married to you, working for you.
0: Already a legend. Huh. Of course, I'm peculiar. I'm selfish. There's nothing in the world as important as my work. And I've been working so hard, I've done nothing but work every minute for the last 6 months. Was my own tour. I even organized and backed it myself. What's the matter?
1: That stuff in your lap. What were you doing when we came in?
0: Cleaning a gun. Here, you see.
1: What in the name of... Sister, give me that thing before
0: you...
1: Oh,
0: no, you don't, darling. Maybe it's got a bullet in it. How do you know?
1: Now, look, lady.
0: Mr. Valentine, I'm frightened. I want to have a gun.
1: Not the way you handle it, sister. Now, come on.
0: Also, I'm too much for you, am I? My blackmail is too much for you, so you're afraid of my case. Well, baby, you can just
1: get out. I said, give me that gun.
0: No!
1: Okay, okay, lady, okay. Now, nobody's hurt. You still have your little toy.
0: Of course I have, darling. I still have everything. Call me a legend, will you? Baby, you better be careful. The next time this little toy will... Spit right in your eye.

0: Now, back to George Valentine, the greatest actress in the world, Laura Stewart. But she's scared to death of a mysterious stranger, a blackmailer, who has been breaking the master records of her famous performances and threatens to continue until she pays him $10,000. Well, if your name is George Valentine, you're convinced that there's a lot going on in Miss Stewart's strange household besides just blackmail, particularly when she pulls a gun on you.
1: Look at the great detective.
2: Okay, lady. So you win round one.
1: Round one. Throw in the ammonia, folks. Oh, go on. Get out of here. You're not big enough to help me. All you can do is try to pad your part with guesses about things that don't matter. Well, darling, ta-ta.
2: I'll turn it off, Dusa. Maybe I don't slap back, but I got bad news for you. I'm staying.
1: Oh, thank you, Mr. Valentine. And it's not true what you think. People do love me. Like I've loved them.
2: Oh, sure, lady. I love you, too. Don't you listen to the critics. I think you're still the greatest actress in the world. You act all the time.

0: Yes, yes, full of cobwebs, isn't it? Whole house full of cobwebs.
1: Look, Mr. Stewart, I wanted to meet
0: Mr.
1: you because...
0: Mr. Stewart? Oh, listen to me, laughing as though it were a joke by this time. I'm Kenneth, yes, but Kenneth McLaughlin. Here, have a drink.
1: No, thanks.
0: You expect her to take my name?
1: Well...
0: Ever hear of Aphrodite's husband, Sarah Bernhardt's? Go on, drink this stuff. It's important.
1: How much of it do you drink every day?
0: Enough to remember the name McLaughlin. Don't think anything of that. Been married 18 years, and I adore her. Everybody does. Can't help themselves.
1: Sure, sure. Keep telling it to yourself.
0: What do I say now? I beg your pardon?
1: No, you tell me what you do for a living.
0: Oh, foolish boy.
1: Okay, so she's the moneymaker. She give you an allowance?
0: No. No, I can't be insulted.
1: Oh, stop smiling. I'll be goaded into saying anything.
0: You ask about my wife, Mr. Valentine. What's there to say? She's been on tour for 6 months. Some crazy idea of doing every part she's ever done, and for good measure, the one she's left out. The galloping ingenue. I've barely seen her. Why are you here today? I don't know that. Why won't she see me today? Why anything? Who cares? Have a drink.
1: That's right, Buster. Tell me how it is to be tied to the great lady. How she never thinks of you the way Betty does.
0: What?
1: You know Betty. Nice little secretary who says she loves the great actress too, only she's leaving.
0: Excuse me, Mr.
1: Don't
0: Valentine.
1: Tell me you didn't know she was going. Not after that little scene you must have had in the study when you ducked out just before we came in.
0: Oh, get out of my way.
1: She's gone, I tell you. You hate your wife, don't you?
0: Shut up, you fool.
1: She lives for herself and her career and nobody else. And all the time, right under her nose, you and her secretary
0: have... Valentine, I'm warning you that...
2: Mr. Valentine, come here.
1: Oh, now what? All right, what is it, Betty?
2: Another phonograph record.
1: Huh?
2: I was just on my way out. I was walking through here.
1: Yeah, well, you're not leaving now. Here, let me see.
2: It was all in pieces, on the rug, the same place as the others. That person's been here again.
1: And the window drape shoved aside again. Only this time the window's closed.
2: What?
1: Yeah, you heard me, so you're not leaving. Nobody's leaving.
2: Mr. Valentine...
1: I shoved matches in the frame the last time I was in here. The window can't be opened. But somebody tried awful hard. Here, you see? Handprints all over the top of the glass.
2: Inside?
1: Yeah, sure, of course. I thought so before. Now I know it. So we're going to find out whose prints those are. Which one of the people inside this house has been trying to frighten Flora Stewart out of 10,000?

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0: 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We have a situation.
1: Yeah. 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

0: reduce you to a bunch of back taxes, that's all. And that Betty, if she had half a brain, would have quit long ago. She hasn't been paid in 4 months.
1: Clear it up, will you, Jake?
0: Okay. This star client of mine is flat broke.
1: Laura Stewart? Oh, now, wait a minute. She used to make a fortune. And that tour she
0: financing herself in all the parts she wanted to do. Playing the city she thought liked her, whether the houses were good or not. Promoting herself with producers. I tell you, friend, it's cleaned out everything she had left.
2: A great business manager you must be.
3: What, Montague? It is not hand
0: so you
3: nor
0: still
3: foot,
0: don't understand anything.
3: Nor arm, nor face, nor any
0: I'm
3: other
0: a sucker.
3: Part belonging
0: yeah.
3: to a man.
0: Yeah, soft-hearted
3: oh,
0: Jake.
3: Be some other name.
0: But it's there.
3: What
0: can't you hear it?
3: Name?
0: In that old record?
3: Which we call a rose by oh. any other name would smell
0: she makes me cry.
3: So Romeo
0: sure, I love her. She tears people apart. She's off in that
3: Redeemed
0: world of her own. She can't help it.
3: Which he
0: you think she gives two pins
3: time.
0: For what happens to her? But am I supposed to be a watchdog forever? I can't order her around. Nobody can. Nobody ever could. Oh, why don't you get smart and go home?
1: Brooksy, I'm just beginning to realize what this is all about. We don't need a...
2: George, that was a shot! Oh, George, no. It's Flora.
1: Yeah. Dead, Brooksy. She's dead. Oh, brother, see it all backwards until it's too late. Get a client you can't understand and then let her be killed.
2: It must have been her own gun that was used. It's gone.
1: She was scared to death. She really was frightened, Brooksy. Sick and upset.
2: Oh, George, stop it. If she wanted protection, she would have
1: hey,
2: said
1: wait a minute, hold
0: hey.
1: It.
0: Hey, what happened? You hear that?
1: Yeah. Yeah, I hear it, Jake. Car starting. A car starting. Get out of the way. Well, thanks. You didn't run over me. All right, Betty, get out.
4: Stay where you are.
1: Come on, come on.
4: Stand still, I said. I've got a gun.
1: I know you have. Miss Stewart's.
4: Get away from me. Don't touch me. I killed her.
0: Betty.
4: Yes, I killed her.
2: So now what are you going to do, Betty?
1: Suppose you just take it
4: she
1: easy.
4: She wouldn't let him go, and I killed her. He loved her and hated her for 18 years, and I killed her. I loved her, too.
1: You know, I'm getting a little sick of all the emotions being spilled in this house. Just because you lived with an actress doesn't mean you have to imitate her.
4: I killed her, don't you understand? You come one step closer, I'll kill myself.
1: Yeah. Yeah, look who's coming, Betty. The boyfriend himself.
5: It's all the excitement. I was sound asleep.
2: Betty says she killed your wife.
5: What? Flora?
1: Yeah, that's right. Little Betty here managed to wrestle her gun away. Can you imagine? And then with one shot, she... All right, sister, give me that gun. That's better. Now, you don't have to pretend. You don't have to cover for him.
5: Betty. Betty, what in heaven's
1: name? Hold it, friend, hold it. All right, now, Jake, tell me something. Did Flora carry life insurance?
0: Huh? Yes. Yes, as a matter of fact, quite a bit. Took it out just recently. It was the only way I could get it to save. Why?
1: Because after we heard the shot, Betty, it took us a little time to find out where it came from. But you were upstairs already. What did you do, run in there, see the body, see a gun, and think Kenneth had actually killed her?
4: Yes.
1: With me in the house and Jake? Didn't you notice the cotton wadding, the cleaning fluid, the gun oil?
2: That's right, George.
1: Yeah. If I found a setup like that, I'd be more inclined to think her death was an accident. All right, now come on inside. We're going to phone back to New York.

0: Okay, thanks, operator. Keep on trying to locate that party in New York, will you? All right, I know it's awful sudden. I know you all loved her a lot, no matter how you talk. She really tore people apart, didn't she?
1: But an accident right in the middle of all that blackmail business. Oh, George, no, it's too convenient.
2: Yes, Valentine, if you don't explain...
0: I'm just guessing, Jake, adding two and two. In the first place, that blackmail thing, she put that up herself.
1: She
0: must have. Look at the records that were so carefully broken. Alice Adams, the part of an adolescent girl, just recorded this year on tour. She might have been able to play that part well 30 years ago. And then Blue Swan, a flop that lasted 2 weeks. And then this last one, a turkey, you said, don't you see? All her recent performances, all her bad performances. She broke the records herself to get rid of them.
1: But why would she call you?
0: Well, she wanted me here because it was all phony. It was all an act. And she made a big point of having me see her cleaning a gun, handling it clumsily.
1: She wanted us for witnesses. Wanted us to testify she died accidentally.
0: That's right, Brooksy. And I don't think I need to kick myself. She would have done it anyway. Yeah, the big, selfish actress, so self-centered. But she knew she wrecked lives. And the rest of it wasn't an act. She was frightened, all right. But she had to keep on being a star.
1: She was sick. The doctor said she'd have to give up the stage. It was her whole life. She had to keep working.
0: Feeble, flat gesture, wasn't it? But maybe she figured it was the least she could do for all of you. Yeah, that's right. Make her death look like it was an accident. So the insurance companies wouldn't refuse to pay off on suicide.
1: Oh,
2: suicide.
0: She went on tour to play all the parts she used to like, burning the candle at both ends for the last big try, financing herself, the great actress. But I noticed her biggest successes were in the past.
2: She still was great, Sonny.
0: You sure about that? Oh, there's my call. Hello?
3: Hello, Miss Stewart there?
0: Who is this, please? I know all about Miss Stewart, at least I think I do.
3: Well, tell her it's James Sharon.
0: James Sharon?
2: The producer? Give me that phone.
0: Hold it, Jake, hold it.
3: Wait a minute. How about you taking a message? Maybe it'll be easier that way.
0: Well, nothing is easy, friend, but go ahead.
3: Well, look, tell her I love her. I love her, and I'm a heel. She's been haunting me for years to put her in something big, but I can't anymore. I wrote her I could get her a small part and would phone her for an answer. For a slap in the face. She knows the truth as well as I do. What does she want to make me suffer for? I love her, but...
0: Why don't you say it straight, Mr. Sharon?
3: Candles all burned out, my friend. The ingenue's finished. She's through.

0: She had to quit the stage. Maybe she could have even done that. The stage had already quit her. She didn't have any life outside the theater.
1: That's right, Brooks. She'd been slipping for years, and she must have known it, too. That last disastrous tour was the payoff.
0: Yeah, they all knew it. You could never admit it to anyone.
1: Yeah, particularly Jake in there. Wagon hitched to a burned-out star.
0: Flora wasn't all selfish, George, trying to pull a third-act curtain like that. If it hadn't been for Betty interfering...
1: The accidental death stunt might have gone through. That insurance idea to help the people she'd hurt, clumsy as it was, might have worked.
0: George, it doesn't make any difference. They don't care about the money. Don't blame yourself for having to expose them.
1: Yeah, I know. Jake's still in there beating himself. She really had these people tied up in knots, didn't she?
2: Helen speak, but not her heart. Cleopatra's majesty, Atlanta's better part, sad Lucretia's modesty. Thus,
0: how do you explain a woman like her, George?
2: Was divided
1: I don't know,
2: many
1: Brooksie.
2: Faces.
1: Maybe you don't.
2: To have the touch of fear and
1: listen.
2: Pride. Seven woods, the key these gifts should have, and I to live and die, cursed slave.

You have just heard And Hope to Die, another Let George Do It adventure. Robert Bailey was starred as George Valentine, with Virginia Gregg as Brooksy. David Victor and Jackson Gillis wrote the story, with music by Eddie Dunstetter. Now, this is yours truly inviting you to another visit with Valentine, when you will again hear what happens when you let George do it.

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0: You are in command of a ship sailing with sealed orders into an ocean fraught with danger, while the enemy whom you seek is lying in wait for the moment when they will close in and strike, leaving you no escape.
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0: afternoon, Mr. Stoddard.
1: Steele, how long do we require to ready your ship for duty?
0: Why, as long as it takes me to haul anchor, sir. Convoy, Mr. Secretary?
1: Better than that. You are familiar with these waters?
0: I know the Caribbean as well as my own quarterdeck, sir.
1: Excellent. Somewhere in these waters, there is a French sloop of war, the Harfleur. From all available reports, she carries 20 guns, more or less. And she has taken or sunk at least 10 of our merchantmen. She has to be stopped. But we cannot at this time afford war with either France or England. Therefore, you will under no conditions attack unless absolute proof is offered of an aggression against one of our ships or your own.
0: Oh.
1: Exactly.
0: But she'd hardly be likely to open fire on a merchantman under our noses, sir.
1: She would not, Captain. But those are your orders.
0: Yes, sir. When do I sail, sir?
1: You will proceed with all haste to the Bahamas Group vicinity. The Harfleur seems to operate from a base situated near there.
0: Very well, sir.
1: I wish you luck, sir.
0: Thank you, sir. Good afternoon.

0: Mr. McCrake, we should be sighting the island soon, huh?
1: Aye, sir.
0: You will have lookout. Keep a sharp watch.
1: Aye, sir.
0: I'll thank you to order gun crew exercise again this morning.
1: Aye, sir.
2: Good afternoon, sir.
0: Jonathan.
2: Making about 7 knots, sir.
0: Ah, excellent. At this rate, we...
3: Quartermaster! Alter your course 2 points to starboard!
4: 2 points to starboard, sir.
2: He's a big one, sir. Close hauled, coming up fast.
1: Better than a frigate, I'd say, sir.
5: Master! Can you make her colors?
4: Yes, sir!
0: Call all hands to quarters, please, Mr. McCrake.
1: Aye, aye, sir.
3: All hands to quarters!
1: Lobster bats.
2: She's a ship of the line, sir. 74 guns if she carries one.
1: Ah, that's what I like. Close on.
0: I want no trouble with her, Mr. McCrake. But we'll have gun crews to their station.
1: I'll attend to it myself, sir. And I pray that she fires on
2: us. I don't like it, Captain. She must have seen our colors by now. She's laying a course to pass within range.
0: Probably wants to hail us, nothing more.

0: guns. Keep your linstocks handy.
1: Aye, aye, sir.
0: Mr. McCrake, on the quarterdeck, if you please.
2: You're shortening sail.
3: Yes. Well, come about, Helm.
4: Aye, sir.
3: Mr. Quinn, my speaking trumpet, please.
2: Good.
3: Thank you.
5: Sir, if they let go with a broadside, we're done for. Those must be 42 pounder.
3: Mr. McCrake, I'm aware of that.
5: Set us back on course, Captain, and I'll blow into kingdom come.
3: Mr. McCrake, unless you have a desire to join the midshipmen, you will allow me to give the orders. Back the main topsail! We'll heave to, Mr. McCrake.
5: But, sir, we...
3: Heave to, Mr. McCrake.
5: Aye, sir. Heave to!
1: Ahoy! What ship is that?
0: United States Frigate Panther of 36 guns, Captain Christopher Steele.
1: We're sending a longboat to you, Captain. We wish to come aboard.
0: Very well, sir.
2: He's a princess, sir. That would be Rear Admiral Graves.
5: Flagship of the West Indies squadron, huh? You'll no doubt be wanting to put a press gang aboard us.
3: Don't worry, Duncan.
5: Yeah, I served with them once, and I'll happily kill the first man who tries to make me do it again, sir.
3: The only way any of my men leave this ship is over my dead body. Have the men stand to quarters, Jonathan.
2: Aye, sir.
5: You're not going to pipe them over the side, are you, sir?
3: I am not, Duncan.
5: Yeah, oh, here they come. Will you look at that pipsqueak standing at the stern?
3: That Duncan is an officer of His Majesty's Navy.
5: Hey, he looks as though he's been glued together.
1: Ship aboard! Lock it off!
3: Duncan, control yourself. Not a word out of you. That's an order.
5: Aye, sir.
6: Thank you, my man.
7: Captain Steele?
3: Yes?
7: Lieutenant Simpson of His Majesty's ship, Princess.
3: What can I do for you, Lieutenant?
7: I shall come to the point, sir. What are you doing in these waters?
3: I do not see that that concerns you, Lieutenant.
7: England is at war, sir. Any ship concerns us.
3: So I have noticed.
7: Exactly what do you mean by that, Captain?
3: Only that my government has been well aware of your impressment of American seamen into the British Navy.
7: That is a lie. We impress only English deserters.
3: A questionable point, Lieutenant.
7: As a matter of fact, Captain, I have orders to search your ship for just such men.
3: Impossible.
7: I beg your pardon?
3: No, Lieutenant, you may not search. This is a warship of the United States Navy, and may I remind you that only by my courtesy are you at this moment aboard.
7: The
3: interview is over, Lieutenant. You may return to your ship.
7: What?
3: Mr. McCrake, you will escort Lieutenant Sampson over the side.
5: Aye, sir.
7: I warn you, Captain.
5: Come along, Lieutenant.
7: This position will roast Christmas and kindly with Admiral Graves.
3: Please send my compliments to the Admiral and tell him that if I ever catch him molesting American ships, I shall consider it an act of piracy. And we'll see that he hangs from his own yardarm.
7: Well, we shall see about that.
8: I'll have me to assist you, Lieutenant.
7: I do not think what the captain... Take your hands off of us, Lieutenant.
2: Our guest is away, sir.
3: Yes, Mr. Quinn, yes. All right, squad away. We're wasting time.
2: Aye, sir.
9: Work out that main, sir. Hands from the halyard. Wipe it out.
5: Oh, sir, it's disappointing. We ought to open fire. She's a wonderful target.
3: Yes, but so are we, Duncan. You'll get your fight all right, but with a higher floor. Now I don't want to miss my breakfast. Call me when the island's decided.

0: Sir, we've been cruising these islands for 2 days now. You think she'd be lying in so close? The British would have spotted her.
1: I will take no chances, Jonathan.
2: By the mark! Sail, sir!
1: Yeah, seven feathers. Mr. McCrake, we'll shorten sail again.
0: Shoals are dangerous here, Buck, sir. I wonder if...
1: Oh, there, Jonathan, there. See on that sand speck, you see?
0: Yeah, I see her.
1: Yes, but that's not the Harpoon. From her cut, I would judge she's a brig.
2: By the deep, sir.
0: Shoaling fast, sir.
1: Well, whatever she is, she must be aground. We'll run in as close as possible. I want to look at her.
0: Sir, don't you think that...
1: Yes, Jonathan?
0: Nothing, sir.
2: America! Command! A brig! She's aground!
1: Ah, good. All right, we'll anchor here.
0: Aye, sir.
2: He too!
1: Mr. McCrake!
2: Aye, sir!
1: Put the cutter overside and get me a crew!
2: Let's hold the anchor!
3: Oh, sir! Smith, Rennie, Harley, Jacob, Phillips. Muskets inside out. Lance the cutter.
0: Ship secure, sir.
1: Jonathan, you will keep us covered with a bow chaser.
0: Aye, sir. You think it might not be a trap?
1: Well, it might, but we'll chance it. Watch for my signals. If you sight the Frenchman, put out immediately.
0: Aye, sir.
1: Duncan, leave your sea legs here. We're going ashore for a little walk.
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0: We're lucky to be alive, I can tell you, sir. Making as peaceful a voyage as you could wish for. Bound home for Providence when we run into a Frenchie.
1: Harfleur, we've been searching for her.
0: She hit our mizzen when we refused to heave to. Luckily, a squall came up and we lost her.
2: You were fortunate, Captain.
0: I put in here for repairs. We hit the shoals and run aground. We're in a mighty fix.
2: How are your repairs proceeding?
0: As you see, we're rigging a jury mast now. Bottom's sound right enough. But what's a peaceful ship to do, I ask you, sir? Hard being neutral these days.
2: Well, they are difficult times, Captain. However, rest assured you will reach port safely.
0: I hope so, sir. I hope so. My cargo is valuable.
2: She certainly looks trim.
0: She is, sir. Sweet craft.
2: I wonder...
1: Sir?
2: Just a thought, McCrake. Just a thought.
0: There's my daughter. She'll be happy
1: your,
0: to see you.
1: Your daughter, sir?
0: Certainly. Always sails with me. Fine sailor. Jennifer!
3: Yes, Father?
0: I want you to meet Captain Steele of the Panther, lying out yonder.
3: A great pleasure, Captain.
2: Miss Matthews?
0: This is Lieutenant McCrake.
3: You gentlemen are a welcome sight.
1: Why, thank you, ma'am.
0: The Panther's after that Frenchie, the Harfleur she's called.
2: Your father tells me you had a brush with her.
3: Oh, yes, that scurvy, blasted...
0: Daughter!
3: Forgive me, Captain. I forgot that ashore I am a lady, or at least supposed to be.
2: Why, ma'am, I hadn't noticed otherwise.
3: That, sir, is the prettiest speech I have heard nigh on to 8 months.
2: Captain Matthews, may we go aboard your vessel?
0: Of course.
2: I should like to further discuss the situation with you.

0: shot of brandy, sir.
1: Thank you, yes.
0: Your health, sir.
1: And yours, sir. Now, sir. Captain, how would you like to square accounts with the Harfleurs?
2: I should like that, sir. I should like that very well.
1: Well, a plan occurred to me, you're sure. I must warn you, though, that there's an element of danger both to you and your ship.
2: Without your presence here, we'd probably never see America again. The Frenchman's still searching for us, there's no doubt.
1: Yes, exactly. But let us suppose that you became a decoy, the bait in a sea trap.
2: Go on, sir. Go on.
1: I think we may safely presume that Harfleur does not know of the existence of my ship here in the Caribbean. Now, with your permission, I propose...

0: gun. Steady. 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Well done. All right, lash him down, bosun.
1: There. That's it, sir.
2: Thank you, Mr. McQuick.
3: Handsomely, mister, handsomely. A round of grog for your men with my compliments.
0: Aye, sir. Thank you, sir. I'll see to it.
3: Four guns, Captain. Four guns where there should be none.
2: Yes, but they must remain well hidden until needed, sir.
3: I couldn't have believed it. Four guns from your own ship to the old Salem. Oh, that Frenchman.
2: Well, we shall see, sir. And now I suggest that we observe Miss Jennifer's progress below, huh?
3: Aye. What a tale this will make.
4: Sir,
3: you make a powerful-looking woman, Lieutenant.
4: Father. There. How do you like it, Captain?
2: A delightful sight. Mistress Quinn, my compliments.
5: No, sir.
2: Miss Jennifer, there is no seamstress in Boston to equal you.
4: Why, thank you, Captain.
2: We shall go over the plan again, eh? Mr. McCrake, below, if you please.
6: Aye, sir.
2: Now then, Mr. Quinn and I will stay aboard the Salem with Captain Matthews.
0: Well, it's all secure, Dundex, sir.
7: Why, Mr. Quinn, what a perfectly beautiful gown.
2: Mr. Quinn is aware of his beauty. We have business, Mr. McCrake.
0: Aye, sir.
2: Now, we shall need 20 good men from the Panther, besides the gun crews already with us aboard the Salem. Mr. McCrake, you will be in command of the Panther. If possible, remain within masthead sight of us.
0: Aye, sir.
2: Miss Jennifer will sail with you.
0: Aye, sir.
2: Yes. Mr. Quinn and the gun crews will be dressed in female costume and will make themselves plain to sight on deck. I hope that will lull the Frenchmen into a sense of security and trust that they will not run out their guns.
3: Good, good. Go on, sir.
2: Now, Salem's four cannon will be hidden, and to all appearances, she is still the peaceful merchantman.
3: And this time, when the Half Lewis sights us, we heave to.
2: Yes, correct. She'll no doubt send a boarding party.
3: Yeah.
2: And then our ladies engage the boarders. Supported by myself and the rest of the men. And I think that is all.
4: It is to be hoped, gentlemen, that after these preparations, your enemy obliges with her presence.
2: Yes, ma'am. Now, Mr. McCrake, we'll catch Salem off the shoal immediately, if you please.
0: Aye, sir.
2: Mr. Quinn, you may remove your gown now.
5: Oh, thank you, sir.
2: And give the men from Panther their orders. I should like to get underway as soon as possible.

0: Is everything clear, Mr. McCrick?
1: Aye, sir.
0: Very well. And, good luck, Duggan. And you behave yourself.
1: Aye, aye, sir. Good luck to you. Captain Matthews.
0: Thank you, lad.
2: Goodbye, Father. Captain Steele, would you honor me by wearing this ribbon on your sword?
0: I would be honored, ma'am. Thank you.
2: Goodbye, Captain.
0: Mr. McCrick?
1: Aye, sir. Miss Jennifer, would you allow me to assist you over the side?
3: Thank you, Lieutenant.
4: I'll take good care of her, sir.
0: Mr. McCrick?
4: Yes, sir.
0: Well, Captain Matthews, will you give the order to make sail?
5: Aye. Fire away! And the bonus to the first man to sight the Frenchman!

0: Ah, this waiting.
1: Well, if she's still in these waters, Captain, we'll find her.
0: Never thought I'd be praying to see a Frenchie, but at this minute, I'd give it...
1: Steady as you go, Helm.
2: Steady as you go, sir.
1: Mr. Quinn!
3: Aye, sir.
1: Get your men into their costumes. Lively now.
3: Aye, sir.
4: Yes, that's her. That's our ship, all right.
1: Mr. Quinn, keep the men away from the guns. We want to arouse no suspicion.
4: She's seen us. She's tacking over.
1: Aye. You men below, we've sighted the chase. Stand at quarters. I want no sound until I give the signal.

0: Helm?
1: Aye, sir.
0: We'll broach to. Make her think we're rattled and clumsy and trying to put about.
1: Aye, sir.
0: That'll bring our guns to bear on her starboard side, Captain.
2: Good, good.
0: All right, let her fall off, Helm. Easy. Easy now. All right, port a little. Steady. Steady. Ah, well done, man. Steady as you go.
1: Steady as you go, sir.
3: Ready, sir.
0: Well, most fetching, Lieutenant. Here, let me adjust your bonnet for you. There, that's better.
3: Thank you, sir.
0: That pistol, Lieutenant, makes a bulge where it seems to me no bulge should be.
3: Oh, well, we... Better, sir?
0: You're a picture of femininity.

0: Ready. Here they come.
1: Hello. Where is your captain?
2: That's the meaning of this. We're a neutral vessel, American.
1: This ship is a prize of l'Empereur Napoleon. You will strike your color.
0: Not while I'm alive.
3: Mr. Quinn, repel boarders!
4: Here's your prize, Frenchie!
3: Look out, Carlson!
5: Thank you, sir!
6: Black dress,
3: Mr. Merrick, when you can spare a moment from your work, I'd be obliged if you'd get those guns put away.
5: Aye, sir!
3: Captain Matthews, we'll hoist all sail. She's running out of guns. If they catch us with a broadside, we're done for.
5: Aye!
3: Mr. Quinn, you may fire at will!
5: Fire!
3: Hard to starboard!
7: Hard to starboard, sir!
8: She's getting out of range, sir.
0: Handsomely done, Jonathan. I think we may have scored a hit.
8: What shall I do with the prisoners, sir?
0: Have them taken below. We'll transfer them to the Panther. Ah, and none too soon. Our floor's wearing it to rake us. We'll be in trouble if she can.
9: Captain, that's your ship closing in.
0: Yes, the Frenchman's seen her, too.
9: Look, she's standing off. She's done.
0: Get to your guns, Mr. Quinn. Aim for her mast. We might get a lucky hit.
9: Aye, sir.
3: Hard to starboard!
7: Hard to starboard!
9: She's running, Tratter.
3: Open fire, Mr. Quinn, open fire!
9: She's hit!
0: Well, I think Panther can take over now.
3: Stand by!

0: Miss Jennifer. That was a wonderful dinner.
1: Yes, it was indeed, ma'am. Yes.
2: Thank you, gentlemen. Captain Steele.
3: Hmm?
2: Did you enjoy it, too?
3: Yes. Yes, of course, Miss Matthews. Very tasty. Very. Well, I was just thinking, it's getting late.
2: Oh, no, Captain. You don't have to go yet.
0: Why, of course not, ma'am.
3: I'm afraid so. Mr. Quinn stands watch aboard the Panther tonight, and you, Mr. McCrake, have repairs to make on the hard floor.
0: Aye, sir.
1: Aye, sir.
3: We'll stay home, too, tonight.
0: Well, good night, Miss Matthews.
2: Good night.
0: I'd willingly join the crew sailing for such cooking as yours.
2: Oh, why, thank you, Lieutenant.
1: Good night, ma'am.
2: Good night, Lieutenant Quinn.
4: Are you coming, sir?
3: Yes, gentlemen, of course.
2: But, Captain, don't you remember? You promised to tell me of your exploits at sea.
3: Oh, yes. Good night, Duncan.
5: Aye, sir. Good night, sir.
3: Jonathan.
6: Good night, sir.
3: Well, Miss Matthews,
2: Jennifer, Captain. Jennifer. And now, supposing you start by telling me of your exploits.

0: Escape has brought you Clear for Action, written and directed by Anthony Ellis, starring William Conrad as Captain Steele. 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

0: Say, you all set for another visit with Valentine? You know George. He's the boy whose motto in life is let George do it. Nothing too small, nothing too big. Better still, nothing too dangerous. He runs an ad in the personal column, but some of his clients are sent by friends. That is, if you can call Lieutenant Riley a friend.
1: Dear Mr. Valentine, I am without doubt the ugliest man in the world.
2: Hey, wait a minute. Who is this?
1: However, I need your help or the man standing beside me will go crazy. Because, Mr. Valentine, I'm
2: Riley,
1: dying
2: it's you, isn't it? Lieutenant Riley.
1: Yes, yes, it's me, and I'm the one going crazy.
2: All right, have it your own way. Only, what are you talking about?
1: Valentine, I've got a client for you. A little ugly stumblebum wants your help. A slot machine repair man, no less. He needs help, or at least he won't help me unless somebody helps him. Only he won't trust the police department.
2: I don't blame him. You make so much sense.
1: Okay, then. Let's say I need your help. Sure, this little guy isn't much, but the idea
2: Riley,
1: is...
2: Riley, hold it, will you? You said this guy's dying?
1: Yeah. Police hospital.

0: The doctor gives him a day or two at the best. Can't operate, can't stop the infection.
1: From what, Lieutenant?
0: Oh, gunshot wounds, Miss Brooks. One gun, but all six shells. Happened in a dark alley. Whoever it was didn't want to miss him, I guess.
1: That little man must be tough.
0: Maybe. Or lucky or unlucky. He's one of those guys who's born to end up at the bottom of the pile, Valentine.
2: Then why are you so interested in him?
0: It's just possible that he can steer us all the way to the top of the pile. His name's Trailer. I told you he was the littlest shrimp in the slot machine racket. The repair man. Well, we've never found out who the big shrimp is.
2: I see. I worm my way into the man's confidence, and then maybe he spills, is that it? Blows the whole racket apart.
0: No. You just help the little guy find his girl.
3: Betty. Betty, that's her name. I was going to see her tonight.
2: Betty who, Trailer? What's the rest of her name?
3: She's beautiful. I'm not, but she is. I'm just her bill, she said. But you don't believe it either, do you?
2: Trailer, can you understand me?
3: There's nobody in the world to believe. You gotta be careful. You can't trust people. You gotta test them and test them and test them. And then you can't trust them because they're all the same.
2: What are you talking about, friend? The racket?
3: I won't tell you anything. I won't. Why should I?
2: All right. Take it easy. Who shot you?
3: Ants. You can test people to see if they're ants, you know. Put honey in front of them. See if they choke themselves. Why did you ask me? Betty.
2: Hey, Trailer.
3: Fine, Betty.
2: Hey, look, Trailer. Nurse?
3: Betty.
2: Guess you can have him back for a while.

0: And now, back to tonight's adventure of George Valentine.
1: Riley, I'm willing to bet he doesn't know anything that'll ever help you pry open the big time.
2: Is that so? Well, just let me show you. Look in here.
3: Oh, you mean the tall, skinny man over there?
2: Yeah. Yeah, Wilson, the highest-priced legal beagle in the state.
1: Waiting to see if anybody offstage needs defending, huh?
2: That's it. The watchdog. Ever alert. Just in case the police have a squealer who might stop worrying about the girlfriend and climb out of his delirium long enough to sing.
4: Sing? What's this? What's all this, Lieutenant? Somebody singing?
2: That's right, Mr. Wilton. Trailer in there tells me you own all the slot machines in this state.
4: Yes, of course. It's just a sideline, though. Rather a bother, particularly when I don't live in this town.
1: Here on business, Mr. Wilton?
4: I beg your pardon.
2: Mr. Valentine and Miss Brooks.
3: How do you do?
4: Charmed. No, I've been retained by a client, Mr. Valentine.
1: Oh, who's that?
4: The Black Company. Riley here knows about it.
2: Oh, yeah, sure. Out-of-town corporation. Manufactures will-o'-the-wisps.
4: Well, I'm only a lawyer. I'm not familiar.
2: Oh, the Black Company's quite an outfit, Valentine. Perfectly legal. Only nobody knows who runs it. But do they own the slot machines?
4: Oh, of course not. No
2: do
4: more than I
2: do. They know who they make bank deposits for? Does this bird trailer even know who he works for? Does anybody?
4: The basis of all good organization, Lieutenant, is the pyramid.
1: Like a spy system, huh? No one man knows enough to incriminate any of the others.
3: Then why are you here, Mr. Wilton? Why are you worried about this trailer person?
4: I haven't really said I even know the man, have I? Or that the company I represent is interested in anything more than employee's indemnity, his accident, and so on.
1: Spoken like a lawyer. Riley, maybe it is possible that the best of pyramids get a little wobbly once in a while.
2: Huh?
1: Maybe it is possible that the reason Trailer in there got shot was that he found out too much about the higher-ups in this.
2: Yeah, hold it. Yeah, hello, Lieutenant Riley.
5: Oh, I wanted to speak to the nurse about Bill Trailer.
2: Well, all right. Who's calling?
5: Well, I... Just the nurse, please. The nurse on duty there.
2: Well, just a second. Valentine, it's a girl. Now take it, will you? You're the intern on duty, or anybody.
4: What's this? Misrepresentation, Lieutenant?
3: Here, let me have it. Hello?
5: Nurse?
3: Well, she'll be here in a second, honey. I'm the receptionist.
5: Well, I just wanted to find out about a patient. His name is Trailer.
3: Trailer? Well, wait till I get my cards here. Trailer.
5: Hurry up, please. Somebody said he was there, but I want to know what happened to him.
3: Well, we had an appendix case come in this morning.
5: Oh, just tell me what happened to him. Just... What? You don't handle cases like that in the police ward.
3: I meant in the other ward. She hung up.
2: It's all right. We got the number. Call came from a phone in a bar at 1612 Commercial Lane.
1: The old Durfee Hill section, huh?
2: Yeah. It's quite a district. A 50-cent flop house or a $5,000 penthouse. It's what the harness boys call the anthill, Valentine.
1: The anthill, huh?
2: Mm-hmm.
1: Let's go, Brooksy.
6: A million people a day use that phone, my friend. Every third one tries a slug.
3: But, bartender, all we wanted to
6: Besides,
3: know was...
6: Besides, if you whistle at a dame, where's it get you? Maybe your boyfriend's a prize fighter. Me, I'll take television any day.
1: The girl used the phone only a few minutes ago. Who was she?
6: Should I know? Should I watch the cash register and be a bulldog for the phone company at the same time?
1: All right. You don't know. Or maybe you don't want to know. I suppose you never heard of a guy named Trailer around here, either.
6: Trailer? No, not until the fight last night.
3: What fight?
6: Him and Louie. Who'd you think? Nice guy, that Trailer, I guess. But he'll never amount to much, mixing it up with a guy
1: hey,
6: like
1: slow
6: Louie.
1: Down, will you slow down? Who's Louie? And what was this fight about?
6: About a dame, natural, classy blonde, lives up the street, name's Betty. Fight ended quick. We threw them both out.
3: Betty?
6: Sure. See what I mean about whistling at dame?
1: You mean this guy Louie's tough? Go on. More about Louie.
6: Not a price fighter, no, but a real sharp boy, just the same. Working his way up for a good outfit. Makes collections for the Black Company. That slot machine's to you.
1: Oh, fellow employee, huh? Only Louie's higher up in the pile. He makes collections from guys like you.
6: From me? You're crazy.
1: Sure. What's the rest of his name? Louie what?
6: Ask me no questions. I'll tell you no lies. Good day, friend.
1: Brooksy, this is where your job begins.
7: I said I'm sorry, sister. Wrong place. No Betty here. Now beat it, will you?
8: Hi, lady.
7: Find your party?
3: Well, no, this gentleman.
1: Look,
3: said
1: what is this, the Census Bureau?
7: Backs of flowers, Max. Sign here.
1: What? Oh, look, all of you go someplace.
7: I haven't got all day. Sign here and don't keep the pencil.
1: All right, all right. Not clear off.
7: A dime.
3: People send you flowers?
1: Come on in. I don't know where Betty is. What do you want?
3: Well, just to see her. Betty sings down at the nightclub, I found out. She mentioned to me once about a job, and I thought maybe dancing or selling cigarettes might...
1: Oh, great unemployed, huh? Look, you gotta be a jerk not to get along in this world, sister. What's the matter? No angles?
3: Oh, I'm just new in town. Gee, that's a pretty box, isn't it? You gonna open them?
1: How do you like that? Dated yesterday. Now, there's a florist who's gonna fall right out of business. Betty gets them like that all the time, sister. She knows her way around. Nothing better than the best.
3: Gee, I met Betty's boyfriend, too, once. Trailer or something.
1: That's what he told you? Boyfriend. There's a laugh.
3: Well, sure, he wasn't dressed so good.
1: Oh, hopeful Harry. She can do better than him any day.
3: I didn't know. You mean you're the one she... Say, roses.
1: Look, I'm Betty's brother. My name is Louie.
3: Oh.
1: Now, where did you say you met Betty?
3: Gee, has a girl got to relieve all of her privacy? We was only in the beauty shop. I was seeing about a tent. Well, don't look at me that way. She spoke to me because I complimented her on a corsage she said a boyfriend gave her.
1: Boyfriend? Look at that, sister. Those aren't just roses. A wristwatch wrapped around them, you see?
3: Holy smoke.
1: From an admirer, see? Guy she hasn't even met. Told you she was good looking. You ought to hear what they say about her singing. We're going places, her and me.
3: You don't have to hate my wrist about it.
1: So go be unemployed. Beat it, will you?
3: Dear Betty, I look forward to meeting you.
1: What's that?
3: I'm on the level, and I don't mean just opposite your eyes when I say I'm not a masher, and won't you please, please telephone me at Durfee Hill.
1: Yeah, give me that.
3: Hey, let go. It's just a card with the roses, that's all.
1: Come on, get out of here.
3: Gosh, I'm not going to try to beat Betty's time or anything.
1: I'll say you're not.
3: I never heard that name anyway, Mr. Black or... Black!
8: Valentine, of course she's all right. You talked to her yourself, did you?
9: Sure, Brooksy read me the note she'd seen on the flowers, but
8: why... had a man watching him. After Miss Brooks left that place, this Louie fella took off in the opposite direction like a flying duck. But my man lost him. Now, will you please clear up what you've been doing?
9: That Durfee Hill number in the flower note. It's a new number, Riley. Private listing and installed only a couple of days ago from somebody from out of town who just rented this place.
8: What place?
9: The fanciest penthouse in the whole section. Hey, Riley, people really look like ants from up here.
8: You mean...
9: Sure, I'm in the place. There was a loose hinge on the service door and nobody inside.
8: You've got the loose hinge, my friend. Don't you realize it was a Mr. Black who sent those flowers?
9: Oh, Riley, add two and two, will you? Nobody knows who owns the slot machines, who runs the Black Company. And yet a mysterious Mr. Black shows up in town, a man nobody's seen, not even the janitor downstairs.
8: Trailer's girl, Betty, she must have seen him.
9: No, remember, he just wanted to meet her. Probably had seen her at the nightclub or something. But that was Black's mistake if he wanted to stay incognito, giving a girl his telephone number. Because now here I am with $10,000 in my pocket.
8: With what? What'd you say?
9: Sure. Must be collection time in the Three Lemon business. About 2 seconds ago, a delivery boy hands me an envelope at the door. Inside was an accounting sheet for all the slot machines on the south side and proceeds for the past month.
8: Well, I'll...
9: Riley, I figured out who's the man at the top of the anthill. Don't ask me how long it'll last or why it works this way. But right now, Riley, that man seems to be me.

0: And now, back to tonight's adventure of George Valentine. You go to help Lieutenant Riley because there's a man dying in the police hospital who might tell what he knows about the slot machine racket, provided somebody helps him find his girl, Betty. Well, so far, you haven't found Betty, though you have discovered that there's someone else in her life. Someone a little more successful than Trailer, a man who calls himself Mr. Black, who owns the slot machines, whose identity is a secret even from his own employees. Only if your name is George Valentine, now it's you who occupy Mr. Black's apartment. It's a dangerous game, and no one realizes that better than Claire Brooks. Down at the police hospital now, she seems unable to help.
1: I don't know anything. I tell you,
2: Trailer,
1: I don't know.
2: If you could just remember why you and Louie had that fight last night in the bar, was it over Betty?
1: Betty?
2: Or is something wrong in the business? In the Black Company?
1: Fine, Betty. Just fine, Betty.
3: No, of course not, Brooksy. We've gone way past Trailer now. We're in the middle of the ants, the scramblers.
4: The police have the apartment surrounded now,
3: well,
4: George.
3: Tell them to keep out and lay low unless I whistle for help.
4: But, George...
3: Angel will never find out who fired those shots into Trailer or who runs this racket unless we ride right along with the gang.
4: You'll ride yourself right into a funeral notice. Sooner or later, the person who rented that apartment will come back
3: and then... don't worry, will you, Brooksy, as long as I can...
4: What? Go on, George.
3: What do you people wash those shirts in anyway? A cement mixer? The,
4: the
3: collars come back with ground glass on the edge.
4: George, what's the matter?
3: Well, just don't use so much starch, that's all. Hello.
5: I didn't mean to interrupt. The door was open.
3: All right, then shut it and come in. Now, what is it? What do you want?
5: Don't get sore, boss. Now, take it easy.
3: Your name's Louie, isn't it?
5: Yes, sir. Sure it is. How'd you know?
3: You fit the description.
5: Look, I know I'm not supposed to be here. I know I should have just sent the stuff up by messenger the way we always do, wherever the point is each month.
3: Oh, so that's it, huh? You're a collector.
5: Durfee Hill and East Side, sir.
3: You brought some money. All right, let's have it.
5: Here. The accounting sheet's right on top. I had all those figures in my head. It's a trick I taught myself.
3: Right, boy.
5: I know it's not healthy to come up here and find out who you are like this,
3: Relax, will you? Wow.
5: Yeah, I knew you wouldn't mind when you saw that. It's almost double last month.
3: $23,500. What did you do? Fix the machine so they pay in bubble gum instead of jackpots?
5: Oh, no, sir. No, I didn't touch them. But I've been in there giving them the old boost, you know, talking it up with the bartender.
3: A real climber in the business, aren't you, Louie? Now, what's this really about, Buster? How did you make so much money this month?
5: Well, the truth of the matter.
3: What happened
5: is...
3: to Trailer, the repairman?
5: I don't know what you mean, happened.
3: Who shot him?
5: Boss, listen, he was cheating you. Did you know that? Did you? I can prove he was.
3: He was what?
5: Holding out. Jack up the setting on the machines and then split the rake off with bartenders. That's how he did it. You must have heard the same thing from other districts. He floated around all of them, didn't he?
3: You know, it's getting too complicated for me.
5: Now, wait a minute. Wait, listen. That's how I build up my total for the month, by catching him at it and stopping it.
3: Yeah, you earned the Silver Star, all right.
5: Look, who are you going to call? Listen to the rest of what I got.
3: Buster, I'm going to see a man about pinning a medal on you.
5: But I didn't do it. I didn't empty any gun into him.
3: Well, everything happens at once.
5: You want me to get it for you, boss?
3: No, I'll get it. Go mix yourself a drink or something.
5: Don't mind if I do. I know who it is anyway.
3: Huh? This is great. Oh.
2: Hello. I guess you're the man, huh?
3: Are you the girl?
2: Don't be funny. I mean, well, after all the notes you've been sending me with the flowers.
3: Oh, sure. Come in, Betty.
2: Thanks. Say... You live all right, don't you?
3: I hope to. You know, you're not so easy to find, Betty. I've been wanting to meet you for some time now.
2: Yeah, I got the idea. Do you always use that whirlwind stuff, flowers and presents on a girl, Mr. whatever your name is, Black?
3: Hey, slow down. Take your coat off.
2: Sure. Well, you wanted to meet me. You saw me in the nightclub and you heard my singing and you wanted to meet me.
3: Well, now, who wouldn't? You're very beautiful.
2: Do a girl good to be known she associates with you?
3: No comment.
2: Any girl would break her neck to get up here. She'd give her eye teeth to walk up close to you like this.
3: Hey, what's the matter?
2: You dirty
5: bitch. Hey, sis, cut it out. Cut it out, sis. You said you'd be nice, now stop it. Will you cut it out? I don't know what's the matter with the boss. Honest, I
3: suppose you both be quiet.
5: She said she was coming up here to see you. She promised you would, you know. I told her what a great guy you are.
3: I said, shut up, killer.
2: What?
5: Now, look, boss, this is my sister. Say, one of the greatest kids in the
3: world. I know. A guy could go places if his sister associated with a big shot like me.
2: What was it you said? You called Luna.
3: Freddie, you came up here to find out about Traylor, didn't you? To slap my face and ask the big shot which one of his hired hands was responsible for your boyfriend being down there in the hospital. Wasn't that it?
5: He's not a boyfriend. She's 10 times as good as him. He's only been hanging around a couple of months.
3: Sure, he's not an eager beaver like you, Buster. He wouldn't try to use his own sister to get him ahead in the world.
2: Oh, no, they just thought about it.
3: In that bar the other night?
2: Oh, yeah, but that was all.
5: I told him to stay away, and he got mean and took
3: me one at a time, will you?
2: Honestly.
3: You live with the ants. Don't you know what they're like yet? Or was that what you saw in Traylor? That he was a little different from the scramblers?
5: He was a dope. He was stealing, holding out.
3: You want to bet it was you who was holding out from collections, Louie, and he caught you at it?
5: Boss,
3: no. So along came a chance to get rid of 2 birds with 1 stone. Get in the boss's good graces and cover your own tracks by being the guy.
2: You said you didn't see Traylor after that fight.
3: Well, all I know, Buddy, is that your brother said something to me a minute ago about a gun being emptied into Traylor. Well, it so happens he was shot 6 times. Only how could you know about that little specific thing, Louie, unless you
5: were
3: the guy?
5: Boss, look, everything I've done is for you. It's for the good of the company. I'm looking ahead all the time. See, I want to...
6: I'll prove he did it, if you like.
5: What? Hey, what's that for? Got a gun.
3: Shut up. Hello, Mr. Wilton. Party's over, huh?
6: Yes. Yes, the party's over, I'm afraid, and besides, it's making too much noise.
3: Next door?
6: No, I've been in the back of a wardrobe you overlooked.
3: Oh, sure. Well, I didn't think it could last. It never did make sense that such a careful setup as this apartment wouldn't have...
6: Wouldn't have me. Yes, me. Surprise.
3: Yeah. So's Louie. So's Betty.
2: I don't know what you're talking about.
5: Look, who is this guy?
6: Now, if the three of you will
5: I'll
6: just...
5: I'll take care of him.
3: Down that gun, Buster.
5: Don't worry. He can't get away with
6: anything.
5: Stand still.
6: Louie,
3: stop it. You're making a mistake.
6: Ambitious to the end. Couldn't resist trying to make one last impression on you, could he, Mr. Valentine?
2: Mr. what?
6: Yes, Betty. I'm afraid I'm the Mr. Black who's been so anxious to meet you. Yeah, it's too bad. Things couldn't have worked out better for us.
2: But if you're Mr. Black...
3: The great organizer.
6: The best of pyramids totter once in a while. I was here to make my own collections this time. I thought it was about time for a visit to South America. So if you'll just hand over my money...
3: Why don't you come and get it?
6: You've caused enough trouble already, Valentine.
3: Sure, come on, shoot some more people.
6: I'm warning you.
2: No!
3: It's the only way you're going to get out of here.
6: Valentine,
5: stop
6: I...
5: Stop that gun!
3: Well, thanks, Riley. Mr. Slot Machine King, see what the sound of those shots brought you? 3 lemons.

0: And now, back to tonight's adventure of George Valentine.
1: And that was it, Trailer. A gun test proved that Louis shot you.
2: Yeah.
1: Why? Well, ambition, I guess. Cover his own mistakes, get in good with a big boss. Can you understand me, Trailer? Can you understand what I'm saying?
2: Yes, ants. All scrambling around. That's all Louis was.
1: Sure. That's all Wilton is, too. But the girl's different.
3: I think she'd like to see you, Trailer.
1: Yeah. Yeah, we found Betty. She's a nice girl.
2: Yes, I know.
1: Since when?
2: What?
1: I said, since when did you know? I mean that she was the kind of a girl who's a little different, who might have really meant it when she said she liked an ugly little guy like you.
2: Mr. Valentine, I'm very tired. I'm very...
1: Wilton isn't kidding anybody. I just want you to know that I know that, Trailer.
2: I've begun to guess it.
1: His biggest mistake was trying to take over the slot machine empire tonight. Like the rest, he couldn't resist the opportunity.
3: George!
1: Think back, Angel. Wilton's tall and skinny. Would he have ever written a note to Betty, just an ordinary-sized girl, saying, I'm on the level, and I don't mean just opposite your eyes?
3: No, of course he did.
2: He's only a lawyer. A rat trying to grab what he can off a sinking ship. But Valentine, I had no idea.
1: I'll say it for you, Trailer. Wilton didn't ever own the slot machines like he claimed he did at the last minute. And he wasn't the Mr. Black in the notes. No, they'd have to be a short man, probably. A little guy.
2: Yeah. A little guy.
1: Like maybe a man who'd made such a success out of not trusting anybody that he couldn't believe a girl liked him. He had to test her by making her think a big shot was after her, to see if she'd drop him and run for the honey. He was in town for the collections anyway, and to nose around the way he always did, inspecting the anthill he'd built while looking like a repairman.
3: You mean Trailer here is really Mr. Black?
1: Yeah, Brooksy. What would you have done, Trailer, if Betty had dropped you and chased after you, Mr. Black, the way her brother wanted her to?
2: I would have killed her. No, I wouldn't. I don't.
1: I know, Buster. It's pretty ironic. You kept your identity so secret. You did so well that what happened? You got shot by a guy whose only ambition was to get in good with the boss, make a big, fine impression on you. Now you still want to talk to Betty while you can, Mr. Black?
2: No. No. She's... Leave her out of our anthill.

You have just heard The Ant Hill, another adventure with George Valentine. Robert Bailey stars as George Valentine with Virginia Gregg as Brooksy. Tonight's story was written by David Victor and Jackson Gillis, with music by Eddie Dunstetter. Now this is yours truly inviting you to another visit with Valentine, when you will again hear what happens when you let George do it.

Gunsmoke, brought to you by L&M Filters. This is it. L&M is best, stands out from all the rest. Around Dodge City and in the territory on West, there's just one way to handle the killers and the spoilers, and that's with a U.S. Marshal and the smell of gun smoke.

0: Gunsmoke, starring William Conrad. A transcribed story of the violence that moved west with young America. And the story of a man who moved with it.
1: I'm that man. Matt Dillon, United States Marshal. The first man they look for and the last they want to meet. It's a chancy job, and it makes a man watchful and a little lonely.

0: It was a 90-mile ride from Dodge to where Chester and I were taking cover behind a small knoll just beyond the Smoky Hill River. In front of us, hidden behind a horse he'd ridden to death covering those miles, was a stranger called James Nation. Nation had killed his man back in Dodge and then jumped on his horse and run north. It was a rough ride, and we'd caught up with him the hard way. My horse was dead from a rifle bullet, and Chester's was standing on three legs, crippled with a slug in the shoulder.
1: One thing, Mr. Dillon, he's in as bad a spot as we are.
0: Now watch him, Chester. He's moving. Now wait a minute. Don't shoot.
1: He's got his hands up.
0: Yeah. Here he comes.
1: He's giving up mighty easy.
0: Well, maybe. Let's go meet him.
1: Better not try nothing.
0: He'll die if he does. Keep coming, Nation.
2: Can I put my hands down?
0: Put them down. How come you didn't shoot it out?
2: I don't like killing.
0: You killed a man in Dodge.
2: Self-defense, Marshal.
0: Not according to the witnesses.
2: They was all friends of his. They tell you that. I heard him say it.
0: A man looks guilty when he runs, Nation.
2: You don't believe me.
0: It's not up to me. You'll get a trial.
2: At least I'm still alive.
0: But a long way from Dodge.
1: By golly, that's right, Mr. Dillon. How are we going to get back anyway?
0: Well, we haven't crossed the Overland Express route yet. We'll walk on till we find it and then wait for a stage. If we can get to Fort Donner, we can borrow some horses from the Army.
1: Maybe the stage won't pick us up?
0: Well, it sure won't pick us up here.
2: Marshal.
0: What?
2: You don't owe me no favors, Marshal. But I'd like to ask something of you.
0: Yeah?
2: I never been arrested before, never in my life. Kind of ashamed of it.
0: That's not my worry.
2: I know. It's only a little thing I'm asking. Won't make no difference to you. Would you, when we get on that stage and all, would you not say nothing about your taking me in? Don't let them know I'm a prisoner.
0: You've got a lot of guts to ask for any kind of a favor.
2: I'd be powerful grateful to you, Marshal.
0: Well, all right. It doesn't matter any. But you make one bad move and you'll go to Dodge in a sack.
2: I won't give you no trouble. I swear I won't.
0: You'll get a fair trial.
2: Well, if it is a fair trial, I'm going back to California. I don't know why I ever left.
0: Chester.
1: Yes, sir?
0: Go finish off your horse. He stood there long enough. I'll go with Nation and get his guns.
1: All right. Doggone you anyway, Nation. That was a mighty good horse you shot.
2: I'm sorry.
0: All right, come on, let's get going. We got a long walk ahead.

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1: L&M is sweeping the country. It's America's best filter tip cigarette.

0: There's the road, Mr. Dillon. Right there, see it?
1: Yeah.
0: Well, that stage is headed right for us. We have to keep walking?
1: I never heard of a stage driver who'd leave the road 10 feet for anybody.
2: I guess you're right, Marshal.
0: You sure must be mighty proud of that, Coach. Look how he's gone and painted it bright red.
2: What if he won't stop for us?
1: Road agents don't carry their saddles. The driver will notice that.
0: If he's awake.
2: Driving 6 horses ought to keep him awake.
1: Yeah, but not sober.
0: Yonder they come.
3: Shotgun the messengers holding on, you men.
1: We're passengers, not bandits.
3: Where's your horses?
4: Remember, Marshal, what you said.
1: Oh, he lost them.
3: Lost them? You don't look like greenhorns to me.
1: It can happen to anybody.
5: They're all right, Hank. The one in the middle ain't even armed. Pick them up.
3: Okay, Wells. It's your treasure box. How far are you going?
1: Fort Donner.
3: We'll call it 60 miles to Donner. You're crowding us some. So that'll be 10 cents a mile.
1: $6, huh?
3: $6 a piece. Payable in advance.
1: Taking advantage of a man doesn't seem to bother you very much, does it?
3: Pay up or walk, mister.
1: All right. There it is. $18.
3: 10, 15, 16, 17, 18. Okay, get in. I don't know how them people in there are going to like this, though.
1: Room for a couple more in here?
6: A man that can't hold on to his horse ought to be made to walk.
7: There's room for 2 if we jam up, but we sure can't handle 3.
1: No?
6: You can see that for yourself, mister.
1: Yeah, you're right. Chester.
8: Oh, no. Now, doggone it all, do I have to climb?
1: I don't want Nation on top, so you got up there.
8: Yes, sir. Doggone it, they are charged less if I got a ride on top like a doggone carpet bag.
3: Company guarantees a ride, mister. Comfort's your problem. Now, get on or get off. You've held us up long enough.
1: All right, get in, Nation.
8: Son, just wind off, probably fall over here and bust over on your sack.

0: What'd you say your name is?
1: I didn't say. But it's Dillon.
0: Oh, I'm Zimmer. This old goat here calls himself Fly.
2: My name is Fly. And I don't give a hoot what any of you call yourselves.
0: A crusty old devil, ain't he? But at least he's sober. Look at them other two. They only wake up long enough for a pull on that jug of poison they got. Get drunk enough to go back to sleep. What business are you in, Dillon?
2: Questions. Jimmy, you got the manners of a bull, right?
0: Nobody's talking to you, old man.
2: And I don't have to listen to your gobbling.
0: I'll shove my boot in your face in a minute.
2: Oh, shut up. You can't scare anybody who's lived as long as I have. 85, Dillon. Would you believe it?
1: No, sir, I sure wouldn't.
2: I knowed Meriwether Lewis, Dillon. Met him in St. Louis when he and that Clark fella came back from the West Ocean.
0: West Ocean. Listen to him.
1: Why don't you leave him be, Zimmer?
2: Oh, don't pay him no mind, Dillon. He's been nervous about something the whole trip.
0: What are you talking about?
2: You got ants all over you, Zimmer. I can see him from here.
0: Yeah, if you weren't so doggone old, I'd squeeze you out of your skin, Fly.
2: Ah, I ain't gonna talk to you no more. Hey, Dillon.
1: Yeah?
2: We'll be at Cherokee Station in about an hour. Spend the night there. Grub's terrible, though. You know, last time I was there, all they had was fat pork. One pilgrim claimed a sore belly. Said he couldn't eat fat pork. And you know what the old woman who does the cooking told him? Real polite-like. She said, well, then you just help yourself to the mustard, my friend.
3: Cherokee Station was a long, low mud hut with a flat roof, thatched and linsodded. The one room served as an eating place in the daytime and a bunkhouse at night. It was hot and stuffy inside. And after a dinner of fat pork and mustard, old Fly hadn't been lying, Chester and Nation and I went up to the corral for a breath of air.
4: My, I hate to think of spending the night in that place. A fellow could drown in that air. I'll bet that stock tender ain't washed since the day he was baptized.
5: Ain't it awful?
1: Don't worry about it. We'll sleep outside.
4: Good.
1: But half the night you're going to stand guard over a Nation, Chester.
5: Well, I ain't going to run away, Marshal.
1: No. You ran once.
5: All right. I'll tell you something. Then maybe you'll trust me a little.
1: What?
5: You want to know who Zimmer is? I mean, who he really is?
1: Go on.
5: Name's Art Carp.
1: How do you know?
5: I seen it under his picture. It was tacked on a pole out in California. I think the reward was $500, but I ain't certain about that.
1: But you're sure it was his picture?
5: Of course I'm sure. Everybody was talking about him for a time out there. He's real clever, that Carp.
1: Now, how's he clever?
5: Well, I heard that one time he rode in a stage as a passenger. Then some fellas on horses, they stopped the stage in a canyon somewheres. And this Carp pulled a gun on the people inside the stage and held them there. And when the boys outside got the treasure box unloaded, he got out, climbed on a horse they had for him. They all rode off. Now, that's pretty clever, ain't it?
1: Yeah. Yeah, that's real clever.
4: Seems to me you went to a lot of trouble. They could have held it up without it.
1: Passengers sometimes give bandits more fight than the driver and messenger, Chester. They feel safe because they're inside the stage.
5: You gonna arrest him, Marshal?
1: I think you're telling the truth, Nation. But I'm not gonna arrest him. Not yet.
4: Oh, there's that poor, miserable old woman.
1: Oh, yeah. But she can do something for me. You keep an eye on Nation, Chester. I'll be back.
4: Yes, sir.
1: Evening, ma'am.
6: Evening.
1: I wanted to ask you to do a favor for me, ma'am.
6: Yep.
1: The messenger, Wells, he's inside there drinking some of your husband's whiskey. I'd like to talk to him alone. And without the others knowing it.
6: You want me to fetch him out?
1: Well, I'd be grateful to you. Yes, ma'am.
6: I'll do it for you.
1: Thank you.
6: Well, him.
5: Okay. What's the trouble, mister?
1: Come outside, will you?
5: Okay. Save some of that whiskey for me, Hank.
1: This'll do. Tell me something, Wells. How long you been riding shotgun?
5: 2 years. Not that it's any business of yours.
1: What'd you do before that?
5: Army. And that's the last question I answer.
1: And I'm just trying to find out if you can handle yourself.
5: You keep nosing around, you'll find out.
1: Look, Wells, I think you're a good man, and I sure hope I'm right.
5: Who in thunder are you, anyway?
1: You know my name. It's Dillon. Matt Dillon. I'm a U.S. Marshal, Wells.
5: A U.S. Marshal? Prove it.
1: Well, I'm traveling light. I got nothing on me to prove it.
5: You talk right out, don't you? All right, what do you want?
1: How much are you carrying in your treasure box?
5: Say, you really do move in, don't you?
1: You either trust me or you don't.
5: $50,000, Marshal.
1: Good. Now, what's the best place for a holdup between here and Fort Downer?
5: What? It'd be Willow Creek, I guess. What is this? You think we're going to be held up?
1: I don't know. But tomorrow you make the driver go through Willow Creek like he was on fire. Chester will be on the roof to help you, and I'll sort of organize the passengers inside.
5: How do you know all this, Marshal?
1: Well, I'll tell you when we get to Fort Donner. And, by the way, don't say anything about this or me to anybody. Right?
5: I guess you're the boss this trip, Marshal.
1: Thanks, Wells. Good night.
5: Good night, Marshal. I sure hope I ain't made a mistake about you.
1: Oh, Wells.
5: Yeah?
1: Take it easy with that wagon yard whiskey you're drinking in there, huh? I've heard of that stuff freezing solid on a cold night.
5: Oh.

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0: I've got L&M.
1: And L&M's got everything.
0: Best filter. 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
1: Light and mild.
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0: Next morning, Wells told me it was 10 miles to Willow Creek and another 12 miles to the next change of horses at a small swing station run by a lone stock tender. We went through Willow Creek flying, had no trouble at all. But trouble was waiting for us at the swing station beyond. It was a small one-room adobe hut with the usual corral at the rear. But as we pulled up, I noticed there wasn't a horse in sight. And out of the two windows facing us was pouring thin streams of white smoke. Everybody jumped down and ran up to the half-open door, where two arrows were embedded in the frame.
1: Comanches! It's Comanches! Look at them arrows.
2: Stand back there. Let me take a look inside.
0: Let's all take a look, Zimmer.
1: Why, look at that. Three men killed.
0: Now, this man's still alive.
3: That's the stock tender, Dillon.
0: Wait a minute. I thought he was alone here, Wells.
3: He's always alone here. I'm wondering who these other two men are.
4: Never mind them. They're dead, ain't they?
0: Yeah. They're dead.
3: Maybe he can tell us what happened, Dillon.
0: It's all right, fella. The stage is here.
5: Those Indians, I never even heard them.
0: Who were the other men? The white men.
4: Oh, leave them be, Dillon. The man's dying. Ain't you got no decency?
0: Shut up, Zimmer. Who were they, fella? What were they doing here?
5: Road agents. Held me up. Gonna hide here and hold up the stage. They had a partner on the stage.
0: What else? Did they say anything else?
5: Put my head down, mister.
3: Dead, huh?
0: Yeah.
1: Here now, Zimmer, what are you doing? Get that gun out of my back.
2: Shut up, Flyer. First man draws a gun, I'll kill the old man here.
0: Turn him loose, Carp. There are too many of us here.
1: Take it easy, Dillon. This fool's nervous.
2: You come closer, I'll kill him.
1: He means it, Dillon.
0: All right. What are you going to do now, Carp?
2: How'd you know my name?
0: I know more than your name.
2: Don't matter. I want you men to walk out that door, one by one. As you pass by me, I'm going to take your guns. Get started now.
3: What do you think, Dillon?
0: We better do it, Wells. All right, men. Let's do what he says.
2: That's better. You first, Dillon.
0: Sure.
2: Stand right out there where I can see you. You hold still, Fly.
1: I ain't moving.
6: I ain't armed.
2: And get outside with Dillon, Nation. All right, you're next.
6: Well, you believe me now, Marshal?
0: You're the only man who can stop this,
2: Come
0: Nation.
6: What?
0: Pretend to join him.
2: Move on out.
6: You trust me that much?
2: Stop here,
0: I have to.
6: All right.
2: Now, you men line up there. Fly, stand in front of me.
6: Carp.
2: Hold it right there, Nation.
6: I want to tell you something.
2: Say it fast.
6: You know why I wasn't armed?
2: No.
6: Because of him. Dillon, I'm under arrest.
2: What?
6: Dillon's a marshal. Bringing me in for killing a man in Dodge.
2: He is.
6: He was. Look, you and I got a better chance together than you have alone. I'm throwing in with you. How about it?
0: I'm warning you, Nation. You do that and I'll run you down if it takes a year.
6: You won't even know where to look, Marshal. You'll be standing around here till tomorrow while we're riding off on them stage horses. How about it, Carp? If that's your name, I heard the Marshal say it.
2: That's my name. Okay, Nation, grab a gun there and get over here.
6: Sure will.
2: The old man, Nation. I'll unharness them horses.
6: Sure. Now, don't you try nothing, Fly. I'll shoot you as quick as Carp would.
4: Carp.
2: Stay where you are, Marshal.
4: I want your gun, Carp.
2: Are you crazy?
6: No. You ain't crazy. Don't turn around, Carp. I'll shoot you if you do.
2: Hey, what is this?
6: Drop that gun. Go on, drop it.
4: He means it, Carp.
5: I'll kill you, Marshal.
6: You shoot him and I'll put a slug in your spine, Carp.
5: Might be worth it.
4: Make up your mind.
5: You're awful willing to die, Marshal.
4: What about you? What do you think of dying? No?
5: No. I ain't gonna die. There.
6: Thought he was never gonna drop that gun, Marshal.
2: You dirty lying dog.
6: I'm not a murderer, Carp. I hate your kind.
4: You did fine, Nation. I'll remember it. Now give me the gun.
6: You still gonna take me in?
4: Sure.
6: Well, that don't seem fair.
4: You know I have to.
6: Why could have rode off with Carp?
4: I'll be at your trial, Nation, I promise you. I'll tell them what happened here.
6: I'm standing here with a gun. You ain't even armed.
4: No. It's like you told Carp, Nation. You're not that kind.
6: Here's a gun, Marshal.
4: Thanks.
6: I feel kind of like a fool.
4: Do you? Well, then I've got an idea how you might get over that.
6: What?
4: Go over there and pick up another gun.
6: What for?
4: You're going to be the first prisoner I ever trusted to wear a gun, Nation. And besides, you'll need it to guard Carp, too.

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1: I do expect it. A fall guy is what I asked for, and he's not a fall guy unless he's a cinch to take the fall.
2: You are an uncommonly difficult person to get the best of. I begin to think we made a mistake in not letting you alone from the very first. By gad, I do.
1: You haven't done so bad. You're staying out of jail, and you're getting the Falcon. Why did he kill Thursby?
2: Thursby was a notorious killer and Miss O'Shaughnessy's ally. His removal might make her stop and think that perhaps it would be best to patch up her differences with us after all.
1: You didn't think he might have the Falcon?
2: We had the advantage of knowing Miss O'Shaughnessy far too well for that. Though we didn't know then that she had given the Falcon to Captain Jacoby in Hong Kong to be brought over in La Paloma while they took a faster boat.
1: You didn't try to make a deal with him before you gave him the work?
2: We certainly did. Wilmer brought him over to see me, presumably after he had killed your partner. But we could do nothing with him. He was quite determinedly loyal to Miss O'Shaughnessy. Well, sir, Wilmer followed him back to his hotel and did what he did.
1: That sounds all right. Now, Jacoby.
2: Captain Jacoby's death was entirely Miss O'Shaughnessy's fault.
3: That's a lie!
1: Tell me what happened.
2: Well, Cairo, as you know, got in touch with me after his encounter with Miss O'Shaughnessy and yourself. He'd seen the notice of the arrival of La Paloma, and being a man of nice judgment, he guessed just what had happened, that Miss O'Shaughnessy had given the bird to Jacoby to bring here for her.
4: Jacoby did not know what it was, of

0: Of course, Mr. Cairo and Wilmer and I called on Jacoby and were fortunate enough to arrive while Miss O'Shaughnessy was there. In many ways, it was a difficult conference, but by midnight we had persuaded Miss O'Shaughnessy to come to terms, or so we thought. We set off for my hotel, where I was to pay Miss O'Shaughnessy and receive the bird, but en route, she and Captain Jacoby and the bird slipped through our fingers.
1: How did the boat catch fire?
0: That, sir, is something of a mystery. Wilmer had been trying to find the falcon while we were talking in the cabin. No doubt he was careless with matches. Something was left smoldering.
1: All right. Now about the shooting.
0: Well, eventually, sir, we located Miss O'Shaughnessy's apartment. They were talking together. But Jacoby got wind of us and left with the falcon by the fire escape where he ran into Wilmer. He shot Jacoby more than once, but Jacoby was too tough to either fall or drop the falcon. He knocked Wilmer down and ran on.
1: So much for Wilmer. Go on.
0: We persuaded, that is the word, sir, Miss O'Shaughnessy to tell us that she had told Jacoby to take the bird to you. It seemed unlikely that he'd live to go that far, and so we, persuaded Miss O'Shaughnessy to phone your office in an attempt to draw you away before Jacoby got there. Unfortunately, it had taken so long to persuade Miss O'Shaughnessy to cooperate with us that you had the falcon before we could contact you.
2: Oh, he's coming round. Wilmer, my dear.
3: It's you.
1: Yeah. Oh. Now, listen, kid. If you come over here and start cutting up, I'm going to kick your face in.
0: Well, Wilmer, I'm sorry indeed to lose you. I couldn't be fonder of you if you were my own son, but, well, if you lose a son, it's possible to get another. But there's only one Maltese falcon. When you're young, you don't understand it.
1: Bridget, I think it would be swell if you can see what you can find us to eat in the kitchen with plenty of coffee. Will you do that? I don't like to leave my guests.
4: I'd be glad to.
0: Just a moment, my dear. Hadn't you better leave the envelope in here? You don't want to get grease spots on it.
4: Hmm?
1: It's still his. Here, sit on it, if you're afraid of losing it.
0: Oh, you misunderstand me. It's just that business should be transacted in a business-like manner. For instance, there are only 9 bills here now.
1: What?
0: There were 10 when I handed it to you.
1: Well, Bridget?
4: What do you mean?
1: Miss O'Shaughnessy and I are going in the bathroom. And remember, I've got the guns. The door will be open, and unless you want a 3-story drop, there's no way out of here except past the bathroom door. Don't try to make it.
0: Oh, you must know, sir. We've not the least desire to leave.
1: I'll know a lot when I'm through. It won't take long. Come on.
4: I did not take that bill, Sam.
1: I don't think you did. But I've got to know. Take your clothes off.
4: You won't take my word for it?
1: No, take your clothes off.
4: I won't.
1: All right. We'll go back to the other room and I'll have them taken off.
4: You would?
1: I will. I'm not going to be held up by anybody's maiden modesty.
4: It isn't that. I'm not ashamed to be naked before you, but can't you see? I'm not like this.
1: I've got to know what happened to that bill. Take them off.
4: Very well. Can't you see that you're killing something?
1: Keep going.
4: You shouldn't make me do this, Sam.
1: I've got to know.
4: Well?
1: Nothing. Thanks. Now I know. Get dressed.
0: Find it?
1: No, I didn't find it. You palmed it.
0: I popped it, sir.
1: You want to admit it? You want to stand for a frisk? There's no third way.
0: By Jack, sir, I believe you'd actually search me. I really do. Your character, sir, if you don't mind my saying so.
1: You palmed it.
0: Yes, sir, that I did. Here, I must have my little joke every now and then, and I was curious to know what you'd do in a situation of that sort. I must say that you passed the test with flying colors, sir. It never occurred to me that you'd hit on such a simple way of getting at the truth.
1: That's the kind of thing I'd expect from someone the punk's age.
2: Look, Spade, I've got... Gently now, don't let him ride you.
5: You set your face.
2: But Wilma, I'm your friend.
3: You keep away!
1: The course of true love.
5: How's the food coming along, Mr. O'Shaughnessy?
6: I'll see to it now.
1: Let's talk about money.
0: Willingly, sir, with all my heart. But I might as well tell you that 10,000 is every cent I can raise.
1: I ought to have 20.
0: I wish you could. I'd give it gladly if I could. Of course, sir, you understand this is simply the first payment. Later...
1: 15.
0: Mr. Spade, I tell you on my honor as a gentleman.
1: That's not any too good, but if it's the best you can do, give it to me.
0: Very well. And now?
1: We wait for our supper and for the dawn.
0: Have you anything I can read, sir?
1: How about the history of Alcatraz? It's good for a laugh.

0: Is it time? Can you get it now?
1: 7 o'clock. I guess it's time. Hello, Angel. I'm sorry to get you up. Here's the plot. In our Holland box at the post office, you'll find an envelope addressed in my scribble. There's a Pickwick stage parcel room check in it for that little bundle we got yesterday. Would you get the bundle and bring it to me at my place, PDQ? Yeah, that's the girl. You enjoying the book?
0: Heady stuff, sir. Heady stuff.
1: You got time for another chapter?

0: guess that's her.
1: You don't mind if I go with you?
0: You scared I'll run off with your precious bird?
1: Just a precaution.
2: Oh, here's a parcel.
0: Thanks a lot, lady. I'm sorry to spoil your day of rest.
2: Not the first one you've spoiled. Anything else?
0: No, thanks. Bye.
2: Bye-bye.
0: Okay. Here we go. Not the punk. He stays on the sofa. Go ahead, Gutman. It's all yours.
3: After 17 years, to actually hold it in my hands.
4: Shouldn't we make sure?
5: What do you mean?
4: That it's the real thing.
3: Perhaps you're right. If I scrape a little of the enamel off with a knife... Lead.
4: Oh, it's a fake.
0: Oh. Just a minute.
5: Let go of me.
0: Wicked, you've had your little joke.
5: No, Sam, no. That is the one I got from Kamenev, I swear.
4: That's it. It was the Russian. I should have known he'd make fools of us. Oh, you bungled it, you fat fool. You and your stupid attempt to buy it from him. You let him know it was valuable, and he found out how valuable and made this fake. Oh, no wonder we had so little trouble stealing it. You imbecile. You bloated idiot.
3: Oh, come, sir. There's no need to go on like that. Everybody errs at times. And you may be sure that it is every bit as severe a blow to me as to anybody else. It's the Russian's hand, there's no doubt of it. Well, sir, what do you suggest? Shall we stand here and shed tears and call each other names? Or shall we go to Constantinople?
4: Constantinople?
3: For 17 years I've wanted that little item. If I must spend another year on the quest, well, sir... That will be an additional expenditure in time of only 5 15/17%.
4: I go with you. I go with you to Constantinople.
0: Just a minute. Where's the punk? You must have skipped while you were shouting.
3: And got clean away. There goes your fall guy, sir.
0: Well, sir... I must say, you're a fine lot of thieves.
3: We've little enough to boast about, and that's a fact, sir. But, well, we're none of us dead yet. And there's not a bit of use thinking the world's come to an end just because we've run into a little setback. I'll have to ask you for that envelope, Mr. Spade.
0: I held up my end. You got your dingus. It's your hard luck, not mine, that it wasn't what you wanted.
3: Come now, sir, we've all failed, and there's no reason for expecting any one of us to bear the brunt of it. I hate to have to threaten violence. But I must ask you, sir, to return my $10,000.
0: What a dinky little pistol. Okay. I'll keep one bill. That'll take care of my time and expenses.
3: Very well, sir. Very well. And now we'll take our leave of you. Unless you care to undertake the Constantinople expedition with us. You don't. Well, sir, frankly, I'd like to have you along. You're a man to my liking. I'm sure you'll somehow manage the police without Wilmer.
0: I'll make out all right.
3: Well, sir, the shortest farewells are the best. Adieu. And to you, Miss O'Shaughnessy, adieu. I leave you the rara avis on the table as a little memento. Come, Cairo.
4: Goodbye, Mr. Spade.

0: Is that Tom Pohouse? Tom, it's Sam. I got something for you. Don't talk, just listen. Thursby and Jacoby were shot by a kid named Wilmer Cook, around 20 years old, 5'5", fair hair, blue eyes. He's working for a man named Casper Gutman, a great fat guy dressed like an Englishman at the races. That fellow Cairo you met is with him, too. Gutman's staying at the Alexandria, Suite 12C. They just left here and they're blowing town, so you'll have to move fast. But I don't think they're expecting a pinch. Watch out for the kid. He's dangerous. And one more thing. I think I got the guns he used. That's right. Now step on it.
1: But aren't they going to talk?
0: Sure they'll talk. We're sitting on dynamite. We only got minutes to get set for the police. Now give me all of it fast. Gutman sent you and Cairo to Constantinople. God damn you, talk.
1: Yes. He sent me. I met Joe Cairo there and asked him to help me get the bird from Kemadov.
0: For Gutman?
1: No, not then. We thought we could get it for ourselves.
0: All right, then.
1: I was afraid that Joe wouldn't play fair. I got Floyd Thursby to help me.
0: And he did. Well?
1: Well, we got it and went to Hong Kong.
0: With Cairo.
1: We left him in jail in Constantinople. Something about a check.
0: Something you fixed.
1: Yeah.
0: So you and Thursby are in Hong Kong with the bird.
1: Yes, and I didn't know whether I could trust Floyd. I met Captain Jacoby, and I asked him to bring the bird back with him. He didn't know what it was.
0: And you and Thursby caught a faster boat. Then what?
1: Then I was afraid of Gutman. I knew he'd find out what we'd done. I thought he might find me or find Floyd and buy him over. That's why I came to you and asked you to help.
0: That's a lie. You had Thursby hooked and you knew it. He was a sucker for women. You wanted to get him out of the way before Jacoby came with the loot. What was the scheme?
1: I knew he'd left the States after some trouble or other. I don't know what it was. I thought if he saw a detective watching him, he'd think it was on account of the old trouble and would be panicked into going away. I didn't think that he...
0: You told him that he was being shadowed. Miles didn't have many brains, but he wasn't clumsy enough to be spotted on the first night.
1: Yes. I told him. When we went for a walk that night, I pointed Archer out to Floyd. Sam, you must believe me. I wouldn't have done it if I had thought Floyd would kill him. I just wanted to frighten him. I didn't think for a minute he'd shoot him.
0: If you thought he wouldn't, you were right, Angel.
1: What do you mean?
0: Thursby didn't shoot him.
1: But he must have.
0: Miles didn't have many brains, but Christ, he'd worked too many to be caught up a blind alley with his gun tucked away on his hip and his overcoat buttoned. Thursby couldn't have tricked Miles into the alley like that. But there was someone who could.
1: Sam?
0: He'd have gone up there with you, sweetheart. He was just dumb enough for that. He'd have looked you up and down and licked his lips and gone grinning from ear to ear. And then you could have stood as close to him in the dark as you like and put a hole through him with the gun you got from Thursby that evening.
1: Don't talk to me like that, Sam. You know I couldn't do a terrible thing like that.
0: Stop it! This isn't the spot for the schoolgirl act. The pair of us are sitting under the gallows. Now talk! Why did you shoot him?
1: I didn't mean to. I didn't really. But when I saw Floyd couldn't be frightened, I thought...
0: That's a lie. You asked Miles and me to handle it ourselves. You wanted to be sure the shadower was someone you knew and who knew you, so they'd go with you.
1: Yes. It was a lie. I can't look at you and say this, Sam. I knew Floyd wouldn't be easily frightened, but I thought that if he knew somebody was shadowing him, either he'd... I can't say it, Sam.
0: You thought Floyd would tackle him and one or the other would go down. If Thursby was the one, then you'd be rid of him, that it?
1: Something like it.
0: And when you found that Thursby didn't mean to tackle him, you borrowed the gun and did it yourself, right?
1: Yes, but not exactly.
0: And you thought Floyd would be nailed for the killing.
1: I thought they'd hold him at least until after Captain Jacoby had arrived with the Falcon and then...
0: And you didn't know that until you heard that Thursby had been shot. Then you knew you needed another protector. So you came back to me, right?
1: Yes, but... Oh, sweetheart... It wasn't only that. I would have come back to you sooner or later. From the first instant I saw you, I knew you
0: were... Well, if you get a good break, you'll be out of San Quentin in 20 years. And you can come back to me then.
1: What do you mean?
0: I hope to Christ they don't hang you, Precious, by that sweet neck.
1: You're not going...
0: I'm going to send you over, sweetheart. One of us has to take it after the talking all those birds will do. They'd hang me, sure. You're likely to get a better break. If they do hang you, I'll always remember you.
1: But Sam, you can't. Not after what we've been to one another. You can't.
0: Like hell I can't. You knocked off Miles. You double-crossed Gutman, Cairo, Thursby.
1: But you know, Sam, down in your heart, that I love you, Sam.
0: I don't care who loves who. You've never played square with me for half an hour at a stretch since I've known you. You killed Miles and you're going over for it. I can't help you now, and I wouldn't if I could.
1: Don't help me then, but don't hurt me. Let me go away now.
0: No, I'm sunk if I haven't got you to hand over to the police when they come.
1: You won't do that for me.
0: I won't play the sap for you.
1: Why must you do this to me, Sam? Surely Archer wasn't as much
0: Miles
1: to you
0: was
1: as
0: a son
1: I
0: of a bitch. But when a man's partner is killed, you're supposed to do something about it. It doesn't make any difference what you thought of him. He was your partner, and you're supposed to do something about it. Then, as it happens, we were in the detective business. And when one of your organization gets killed, it's bad business to let the killer get away with it. Also, I'm a detective, and expecting me to run criminals down and then let them go is like asking a dog to catch a rabbit and then let it go.
1: You're not serious. You don't expect me to believe these things are sufficient reason for sending me to the gallows.
0: Wait until I'm through, and then you can talk. No matter what I wanted to do, I couldn't let you go without being dragged to the gallows with the others. Next, I've no reason in God's world to think I could trust you. You've got something on me that you could use whenever you wanted to. And since I've got something on you, I couldn't be sure you wouldn't decide to put a hole in me someday.
1: Yeah.
0: And what have we got on the other side? All we've got is the fact that maybe you love me, and maybe I love you.
1: You know whether you do or not.
0: Suppose I do, what then? Maybe next month I won't. If I send you over, I'll be sorry as hell. I'll have some rotten nights, but that'll pass. Listen, if that doesn't mean anything to you, forget it. We'll make it this. I won't because all of me wants to. Wants to say to hell with the consequences and do it. And because, goddamn you, you've counted on that with me the same as you counted on that with the others.
1: Look at me, Sam, and tell me the truth. Would you have done this to me if the Falcon had been real and you had been paid your money?
0: Well, a lot of money would have at least been one more item on the other side of the scales.
1: If you loved me, you'd need nothing more on that side.
0: I won't play the sap for you.
1: Kiss me, Sam.
0: This is it, sweetheart. Hello, Tom. Dundee?
2: Hi.
0: You get them?
2: Got them.
0: Swell. Here's another for you. She killed Miles. And I got some exhibits. The boy's guns, the black statuette that all the hell was about, and the $1,000 bill that I was supposed to be bribed with. What the hell's the matter with your little playmate, Tom? He looks heartbroken. I bet when he heard Gutman's story, he thought he had me at last.
3: We got the story from Cairo. Gutman's dead. The kid had just finished shooting him when we got there. It looks like you're in the clear, Spade. Come on, lady. Let's go.
1: Goodbye, Sam.
0: Goodbye, Angel.

0: Morning, sweetheart.
1: Morning, Sam. I was reading in the paper. It's what they say, right?
0: Yes, ma'am. So much for your woman's intuition.
1: And it was you that sent her over? You did that to her, Sam?
0: That's right. She did kill Miles, sweetheart. Offhand, like that. Oh, come on, Angel.
1: Don't touch me, Sam, please. I know you're right. You're right, but just don't touch me now, please.
0: Look, Angel, sounds like a customer.
1: I'll see you. Ivor is here.
0: Uh-huh.
1: Well, what shall I do?
0: Send her in, darling. Send her in.
2: The Maltese Falcon by Dashiell Hammett, dramatized by Michael Bakewell. Sam Spade was played by Tom Wilkinson. Bridget O'Shaughnessy, Jane Lapaterre. Mr. Gutman, Peter Vaughan. Joel Cairo, Nicholas Grace. Wilmer, Peter Raker. Effie, Mia Soteriou. Miles Archer, William Hope. Iva, Liza Ross. Tom Polhouse, Norman Jones. Lieutenant Dundee, Harry Taub. District Attorney Bryan, Don Fellows. With Keith Edwards, Robin Summers, and Arnold Diamond. Technical presentation by David Greenwood, David Chilton, and Anthony Cherry. The play was directed by Jane Morgan.
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4: Talent is an elusive and mystifying phenomenon, and one of the most curious things about it is that it manifests itself in the most unexpected places. One of the most talented sound men in radio broadcasting is Tom Hanley. We did not know until recently that he possesses another talent. He is an extraordinarily fine writer. It is his radio play you are about to hear. Another talent with whom you have been familiar for years is Jack Carson, one of our great comedians, and also a fine dramatic actor. In a moment, he exposes another facet of his quite extensive talents as our storyteller. Listen then, as Jack Carson stars in Tom Hanley's terrifying story, Misfire, which begins in exactly 1 minute.
5: Now, how many of you have heard a doctor lecture on the lining of the stomach and what you're doing to it? Well, you may think this line of gab is only for you. Why, son, doctors have been telling Americans this ever since we became a nation. Like a fella come up to me the other day and asked about that great American Mike Fink.
6: Say, is it true that Mike once ate a buffalo robe?
5: Certainly, and with the hair on it.
6: Well, why did he do that?
5: Well, you see, Mike drank so much whiskey that he destroyed the coating of his stomach. And the doctor told him that before he could get well, he'd need a new coat for it. Mike thought that over and made up his mind that a buffalo robe with hair on it was just the thing. So he sat down and swallowed one. He could drink any amount of whiskey after that, and that's a fact. Folklore belongs to every nation's legendary past. And I guess we Americans have our share of some tall ones.
3: And now, Misfire, starring Mr. Jack Carson. A tale well calculated to keep you in suspense.
7: Ground zero, somewhere on the desert. We are inside the cab where the bomb, this one called Jackhammer, awaits the impulse from control point 14 miles to the south. Electronic gossips hum and throb their chatter about the health of the patient suspended 500 feet above the desert floor. But the unfeeling machines neglect to mention a human factor this morning, an imprint of carelessness. A small metal wrench jammed in the track of the electronically controlled door. A shift of sand occurs against one of the great steel legs anchored to the desert floor. And a brown-backed desert tortoise trundles out for a look at his world. A world of sage and sand and space stretching endlessly off into the darkness. No man is in sight. That is good. There have been days of hiding from men. But now they have gone, and the tortoise tries his warning legs and plans his new day.
8: H minus one. Place eye protectors in position and turn back to fireball. 55. 54.
7: From 100 loudspeakers miles removed from ground zero, the tape recorded voice begins its countdown. No margin for error now. No turning back. Test shot jackhammer is underway.
8: 42. 41.
7: A mile and a half from ground zero, a 22-year-old Marine corporal crouches in a trench, his head rammed into his arms.
8: 34.
7: He and 1,999 other Marines are there to prove that man is not afraid.
8: 29.
7: Not really.
8: 27.
7: A little over a mile from ground zero, in a concrete bunker with its air conditioning secured, sit the civil defense men.
8: 20.
7: They want to know what chance their cities will have against the day that must never come.
8: 15, 14,
7: at control point, men sit silently, watching 11, instruments designed to tell 10, them how efficiently 9, jackhammer does its
8: 8,
7: job.
8: 7,
7: and the tortoise slumbers 6, across his front
8: 5,
7: yard in search
8: 4,
7: of breakfast.
8: 3, 2, 1.
9: Go. What happened, Doctor?
10: Misfire. It's a misfire.
11: Attention, all personnel. Attention, all personnel. This is Dr. Thurston. Test shot jackhammer is incomplete due to undetermined failure. Maintain positions till further notice. You are still on detonation alert.
10: Now, gentlemen, I will ask for reports from each of you. Be so good as to prepare your...
7: Lee Thurston, PhD, physicist, and test director for Test Shot Jackhammer. It is now his responsibility to consolidate all the data from countless machines and scientists in control point into a calculation that will reveal the cause for misfire.
12: Dr. Thurston?
10: What is it, Butler?
12: Everything was normal on my phase until H-49.
10: Grant, that would coincide with your variance, wouldn't it?
13: Yeah, but Frank, you shouldn't have had any reading at all at that time.
12: On the sub-relay meter, I didn't. It showed normal, and then there was a complete negative to zero response.
13: Then there it is, Dr. Thurston. It's an on-site rejection of voltage.
10: Huh. In other words, the fault lies at ground zero.
13: According to these data, yeah.
10: Well, can correction be made from here? We can't have anybody going out there.
13: Well, no, after we check the monitor lists.
12: There's one consolation, Dr. Thurston.
10: What's that?
12: We put it together. We ought to be able to take it apart.
10: Yes. Yes, we ought to. But can we?
3: The second act of Suspense continues in 1 minute.
14: Sometimes a man can have too high an opinion of himself. Sometimes that opinion can drive him to great deeds. Here now is one of America's legendary heroes to tell you of some of his unique characteristics. If his adjectives seem a bit outlandish, remember that his image was an inspiration to a pioneering people, and he still affects a nation addicted to TV.
15: I'm that same David Crockett, fresh from the backwoods, half horse, half alligator, a lethal touched with the snapping turtle, can wade the Mississippi, leap the Ohio, ride upon a streak of lightning, and slip without a scratch down a honey locust. Can whip my weight in wildcats, and if a gentleman pleases, for a $10 bill, he may throw in a panther. I can hug a bear too close for comfort and beat any man opposed to Jackson.
14: Folklore belongs to every nation's legendary past, and I guess we Americans have our share of some tall ones.
3: And now, we continue with Act Two of Misfire, starring Mr. Jack Carson. A tale well calculated to keep you in suspense.
7: There's no walking away from an atom bomb. No asking who left it there, so it becomes a story of people, the disarming. Lee Thurston, MIT graduate, 1932, old enough to have been appalled at the thought of an atom bomb, scientific enough to accept it, human enough to demand influence in its use. John Grant, 36, a red-headed giant who daily deals in miracles, believes in them, makes them work. Frank Butler, former child prodigy, grown bald at 28, bachelor, attendant now at the bigamous wedding of electronics, nuclear fission, and power politics.
12: An on-site test is the only way to check it out.
10: No, Butler, that would mean two men at ground zero.
12: But there's no explanation for what we're finding here.
13: He's right, Doctor. If we accept our data, we have a power failure originating at the cab itself.
10: With a risk of delayed detonation, Grant. You can't forget that.
13: I'm not. There are 2,000 Marines and 12 CD men out there. How long can they wait?
16: Dr. Thurston?
10: Yes, what is it?
16: General Matting on the phone, sir. Wants to know if he can evacuate yet.
10: No, not until we know more about the cause of the misfire. I'll let him know.
16: Yes, sir.
10: Oh, Winship.
16: Yes?
10: Tell the photo lab I can't wait any longer for those final pictures of the patch bay under the bomb.
16: I will, sir.
10: For now, we'll go over those monitor checklists again, gentlemen. We mustn't have any errors.
7: News Knob has a mathematics of its own. The bomb plus the names of the men in control point plus a little background data equals a story. Mention that these men were in high school when the first atomic pile was activated. Mention that it would have taken that first pile 150,000 years to make enough plutonium to satisfy this bomb. Point out how the Cold War overcame all that. But tell mostly of the struggle to stop Jackhammer this morning. Hello, New York?
17: Get me Barney, will you, honey? Tell him it's Pierce. Yeah, well, then call him at home. It's important. Hey, where'd you get the coffee? I need some. I'm freezing over here.
16: Here you go.
17: Hey, thanks a lot. Hello, Barney. Now, listen, you better call that off and go on into the office. This may develop into something out here. The bomb didn't go off. No, not a delay. It just didn't take. Well, the rumor we hear is that the last boys to hook it up are going to have to go out and coax it down. How do I know who it'll be? Yeah, I know that's what I'm here for. I know. Yeah, and Barney, don't call me. I'll call you.
7: The Marine lies flat now. Permission granted. He hears unsolicited advice from his buddy on how to run an atom bomb test. But he thinks about Vegas. And he wonders whether he'll ever see her again. The girl with the dark hair, the dark eyes, the wonderful smile, and the Cadillac convertible. In the civil defense shelter, it's hot. No air conditioning for 40 minutes now. These heavy clothes and sealed up this way. Somebody better call control. They must have forgotten us. But they haven't. They're concerned with more important things at control, like the photo lab with the final pictures of the victim, Jackhammer. Pictures of the bomb with its viscera displayed, A to B and yellow to ground. The proper circuit for agony.
13: Well, this one's okay. This one's all right. The pictures show the patch cords are all okay, Dr. Thurston.
12: Oh, wait a minute. Just a minute now. We've always assumed that if we got power to the site proper, that it would go on to the bomb.
10: Of course. The door to the cab completes the circuit. Voltage to the door, voltage to the bomb.
12: All right, then. What if the voltage didn't get beyond the door?
13: Oh, that's impossible. Our monitors show the door completely closed.
12: All right, but what if it didn't? For some reason.
10: What reason? What could go wrong that wouldn't show on the monitors?
12: I don't know, but it's got to be out there. Let me go check it.
10: I can't order anybody out there.
12: I'm asking to go.
13: I'll go with you, Frank.
12: No.
10: Well, if anybody goes, it should be two. You'd need a phone line during the climb in case we found anything here. You'd need test equipment, tools for opening the door manually, radiation test gear, and a wrench. That disconnect would have to be made immediately, Frank.
12: A wrench?
10: What's the matter? You look ill.
12: No, nothing, sir. I've had no sleep, I guess.
13: 500 feet, no power for the elevator, Frank. I'll go with you.
12: All right. But I ought to go alone.
3: Act 3 of Suspense follows in 1 minute.
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3: And now, we continue with Act 3 of Misfire, starring Mr. Jack Carson. A tale well calculated to keep you in suspense.
7: The afterbirth of darkness is light, the insipid gray light of a desert dawn. The night animals scurry homeward and the day things begin their minor motions, and slowly it begins. The gradual creep of light and warmth across the land, till its source explodes in the vastness of the desert. There it becomes the sudden kiss of heat, heat that warms, heat that kills, and the in-between heat, the heat that expands. Man's product, the awkward wrench, lies in its cramped position on the tower. Having severed the connection to the bomb, it tries to make amends by stretching, ever so slightly expanding, expanding, encouraged by the heat of the sun. The electronic condensers on the door await their cue, metal on metal, and the blinding concussion that has no beginning nor any end. And the tortoise, unaware, accepts his gifts from the land and goes in search of his image.
16: I better go up first, John.
13: No, you got a man on the phone. I'll start first, open the door manually, and check for radiation. Then you shoot in and disconnect the thing.
16: All right. Hey, John?
13: Yeah?
16: You think we'll ever get off the tower?
13: We may never get on it if we sit here and talk. Let's go.
17: Hello, Barney. Now, listen, they've started climbing the tower. That's right, 500 feet. I don't know how many stories that is. The Washington Monument is 550, I think, but... Now, look, get this, Barney. Play this one straight, will you? No heroics. This one will stand on its own. Sure, we're on a detonation alert. Well, who knows what's going to happen?
7: The fear of falling, it never goes away. It only becomes conditioned to the environment. And 500 feet straight up has no relation to man. To look down or not to look down, this becomes the problem. And what do you look at? The eyes of the man below you? No. They reflect the fear of two men. The expanse of dry lake, do you look at that? No. It shimmers in the coming heat, brings on the dizziness. Do you look inside yourself at the fear of God? You might look there, that might help. But for the most part, you climb. You lift each aching limb after the other, one platform after another, one after another.
13: Rest a second, Frank. How you doing?
16: Okay. How much further?
13: One more platform, Frank. Just one more.
16: It's murder.
13: There's one consolation, though.
16: What?
13: Going down. We'll have power to the elevator afterwards, and we'll ride down.
16: Maybe. If there is an afterwards.
7: The wrench. It's missing from the kit. Couldn't be up here, though. Couldn't possibly be. Must have dropped it, but not up here. Not where it could do damage.
13: You better get on the phone and tell Dr. Thurston we're here.
16: Okay. Dr. Thurston?
12: Dr. Thurston?
19: Yes.
12: We're at the top.
19: Good. Have you found anything?
12: Grant is at the door now. We'll make a manual entry as soon as we can.
19: Good.
20: Frank, tell him to read the voltage sheet on this door. I don't think it's completely closed.
12: Check the voltage sheet on the door, Doctor.
20: Hey, Frank, come here.
12: What is it?
19: Yes, hello. Were you talking to me?
12: Hold it, Doctor.
20: Can you see it? Here. Look, from here. There's a small wrench.
12: Oh, no.
20: It's wedged in the door there. You see it?
12: John, it's mine. That's my wrench. I must have dropped it when we were up here arming the bomb.
20: It can happen. Look through the glass. It severed the detonation circuit. That's what happened.
12: But it completed the door contact.
20: Sure, that's why the monitors didn't show it. Good Lord, Frank. Look how close it is to making contact.
12: John, that's going to go any second.
20: Take it easy now. Move and shade that thing. Heat expansion will set it off.
12: How's this?
20: Give me the phone. Dr. Thurston. Dr. Thurston, can you hear me?
19: Grant, is that you?
20: Now listen carefully. We've found the problem. A small hand wrench has been accidentally dropped into the door track. Now, apparently it severed the detonation circuit, but it's so close to making the contact now that we've got to have power to the door.
19: Not while you're there. Come off the tower. We'll open it.
20: No, you don't understand. The door condensers are already loaded with enough power to detonate the bomb.
19: Well, is the wrench above the contact?
20: Yes.
19: Then opening the door will drop the wrench and set it off.
20: Look, you got to give me power, just enough to make the door jump. I'm putting a pair of pliers on the wrench. I'll yank it out as soon as you loosen the door.
19: What if you miss?
20: I'll never know about it.
12: John, you gotta do something fast. The sun is
20: moving. Thurston, you've got to. You can't leave us like this.
19: I can't risk it. Try to get back.
20: No chance. Now, if you could only see it.
19: All right. I'll do it. Windship, give me ground zero power on my count. Just do it. I gotta explain now. Grant?
20: Yeah.
19: Are you ready?
20: Yes.
19: Grant, I'll give you a 10-second countdown.
20: Make it five.
19: All right, five. Now get a good hold on that wrench. Five. Four. Three. Two. One. Zero. Is that it, Grant? Grant, are we out of it?
12: Nice going, John.
20: We're out of it, Thurston. We're out now. The bomb can't go off.
7: The desert sun continues to work its subtle magic on the wrench, expanding ineffectually on the platform floor. The Marine stands up in the trench. The CD men emerge from their steel shelter to the relative chill of the desert heat. The newsmen converge on ground zero. The redhead and the baldhead hop from the welcome elevator to see a tortoise scurrying ponderously towards his burrow. They pick him up, and he pretends he's not there at all, but he is, and they know it. So they take him back to control point to live for another day.

0: Suspense. In which Mr. Jack Carson starred in William N. Robeson's production of Misfire, written by Tom Hanley. In a moment, the names of the players who supported Mr. Carson in Misfire and word about next week's story of Suspense.
1: This is Johnny Baker with Communism on the Spot. In speeches and newspaper articles and over radio and television, the communist leaders constantly state that everything they do is guided by the people's interests. All this adds up to just another of their big lies. The Soviet government is rule of the few, by the few, for the few. The small group that rules is interested above all in staying in power and adding to that power. Its members treat the masses as pawns to be moved around as they see fit. The people have only one right, the right to do as they're told by the small clique which makes policy and gives the orders.
0: Supporting Mr. Carson in Misfire were John Daner, Barney Phillips, Sam Pierce, Eddie Firestone, and Norm Alden. Listen. Listen again next week when we return with Miss Margaret Whiting in The Well-Dressed Corpse. Another tale well calculated to keep you in suspense.

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0: Good evening, friends of the creaking door. This is your host to welcome you into the inner sanctum for another visit with your favorite character. We're back again with a familiar subject, murder. Ever want to find out how scared you can get? Well, suppose you hang around for a while, and when the show's over, I'll cut you down. All right. Suppose we get down to brass tacks. And I do mean the ones that go around the edge of a coffin. In a tiny cottage lost in a wild, desolate section of rural New England, Alan Richards sits in a chair, listening. Approaching 60, white-haired, with eyes that dance nervously in the firelight, she listens. She hears the winds weeping and moaning, grim heralds of the bleak winter. But she listens.
1: I'm alone. Gregory! You wouldn't do this to me if I weren't alone. Hello, operator. Hello, what's the matter with you?
2: Number, please.
1: Hello, operator. I want you to ring my nephew, Leslie Richards. Tell him to come home at once.
2: Number, please.
1: My nephew, Leslie, I told you. What's the matter with you? Don't you understand? You must hurry.
2: I beg your pardon. What number do you wish to call?
1: Number? Oh, he's in town somewhere. The depot. Call him at the depot. Oh, don't you understand? I hear the boots. Those heavy, hobnail boots. And the chain tapping. It's my husband. He's coming up out of the cellar step by step. And he's been dead for 5 years. And now he's on the landing. And now he's opening the door. And now...
3: Hello, Auntie.
1: Oh, Leslie, you darling, darling boy. Oh, it's you. It's you and not the other.
3: Really, Auntie, I don't quite understand.
1: You dear boy, you must forgive me. I'm hysterical. Just be patient with me. I'll be all right in a minute.
3: What's wrong? What happened?
1: Let me hold your hand. Oh, just knowing that you're here makes me feel better already. I thought I'd go out of my mind.
3: Oh, you poor darling. Now, if you'll only tell me what...
1: Wait a moment. Do you hear anything?
3: Just the wind?
1: That's all?
3: That's all.
1: Oh, Leslie, you mustn't leave me alone ever again. I simply can't bear to be alone.
3: But I just drove to the station to get Miss Morrow. Darling, you're in a terrible state. You really must sit down. I'll get you.
1: No, I'll be all right. I'll be all right. Where's Miss Morrow now?
3: She went through the side entrance in her room, I guess.
1: I think I'm going to discharge that girl.
3: Why?
1: Oh, I don't know. I feel she doesn't belong here. I don't like strangers about.
3: Really, Auntie, you're being silly. You can't bear being alone, and now you want to discharge your companion.
1: Well, you're here now.
3: But I can't be with you all the time.
1: Leslie.
3: But you almost never leave the house, and someone must go out to get things done once in a while.
1: Oh, yes, I suppose you're right.
3: And it won't do you a bit of harm to go out once in a while, too. The movies in town, or maybe New York for the theater.
1: No.
3: But, Ellen...
1: Don't you dare suggest that again. You must never suggest that again, do you hear?
3: But why? Why must you stay here locked up in this house?
1: Because ever since my husband disappeared, I vowed... Oh, what's the use? You wouldn't understand...
3: I think I would.
1: Oh, no. You're young and handsome and charming, and there's no use troubling you with all that. There. I feel ever so much better already. No, dear Leslie, you don't know what you've done for me.
3: Really?
1: It was horrible living here with just Miss Morrow until you were sweet enough to come and stay with a poor, lonely old lady. I know it must be trying for you.
3: It's really lots of fun. I'm having a fine time. And that talk of your being an old lady is just nonsense. Why, if Uncle Gregory were here and could see you now, he'd fall in love and marry you all over again.
1: Why do you say that?
3: Just to make you laugh.
1: Oh. Oh, you're very flattering.
3: See, you're laughing. That's better.
1: Leslie, you won't go away ever, will you?
3: What an idea.
1: You're my only living relative. I'll remember your kindness when I'm gone. You'll be wealthy, very wealthy.
3: Here, now, what kind of talk is this when you're gone indeed? Why, we're going to have grand times here forever and ever. Now, you go to bed and sleep away all that foolishness. And here's a kiss for a pleasant dream.
1: Oh, you silly, silly boy. Well, say goodnight to Miss Morrow for me. I'm too tired to wait.
3: Good night. Barbara?
4: Come in.
3: Barbara.
4: Don't tell me about it. Don't say anything. Just kiss me and hold me tight.
3: Oh, dearest.
4: Oh, Leslie, I could hardly bring myself to come back here tonight. She's so hateful and cruel.
3: Barbara, don't. She may hear you.
4: I'm sorry, but how much more of this do you think I can stand? This house will drive me as mad as she is.
3: Please, dearest.
4: All right, all right. It all seems so senseless. You say you love me and yet...
3: You know I haven't any money, but I'll get some. I'll get a great deal, and as soon as I do...
4: What I want to know is when.
3: Tonight.

0: Leslie, he's come back.
1: Then why should he do this? If it's Uncle Gregory come back, why, he'd come right in the front door.
0: But don't you see, he can't. He's been dead these 5 years.
1: Dead? You told me he'd deceased.
0: I know. I know. I didn't want to shock you. Oh, Leslie, how much can I trust you?
1: Trust me? Why, Auntie, you know there isn't anything I wouldn't do for you.
0: Ada, listen. Where is it coming from?
1: The living room.
0: Give me my robe.
1: Yeah, but I don't see why you must get out of bed.
0: I must know about this. I can't leave this house, Leslie, and if he's here...
1: Why can't you leave it? You can sell it and go away.
0: You don't understand. Yes, the living room. We're going in there. I'm not afraid to face anything if you're with me. Now, come.
1: Very well.
0: Do you see anything?
1: There's nothing in the corridor.
0: But I can hear it. It's closer.
1: There's the living room. Not a soul there.
0: Not a soul?
1: Why'd you pick up that fireplace iron?
0: You'll know in a moment. Can you move the piano?
1: These old uprights are pretty heavy, but I think I can do it. There.
0: Get that little shovel from the fireplace. Hurry.
1: I say, I don't understand. What are you doing there? What is it? Some kind of secret trapdoor in the floor you're trying to move with that iron?
0: Yes, it's the floor. Oh,
1: oh, here, let me do it.
0: All right.
1: I think I have it now. There's nothing but dirt under there.
0: Use the shovel.
1: Very well.
0: Ooh. Leslie, I don't know. Listen. The tapping is stopped.
1: Yes.
0: Why?
1: Perhaps this is why. Perhaps he wanted me to find his body.
0: He's still there?
1: Look.
0: Gregory!
1: So that's why you never left this house, isn't it? He was lying here all this time. Lying here where you buried him. After you murdered him. Isn't that so, Anne?
2: Now, who is bleeding last? Oh, yes. Auntie Ellen, the old darling, just had her nephew dig up her husband from under the floor. If you think she kept him there to make him stay home nice, you're wrong. He'd been murdered. And Auntie Ellen's nephew just accused her of killing him.
0: Yes. Yes, I killed him. Leslie, you mustn't tell anybody. I know you won't tell. Oh, it's been horrible living all these years with him right in the same house. I could never leave. Someone might find him, you see. And every time I heard a noise in the house, oh, it was frightful.
1: I should think so.
0: That's why I sent for you. I couldn't bear it alone. Now you know my secret, and you will help me.
1: Will I?
0: Of course, dear Leslie. I know you will, and... won't you? Oh, it's Miss Morrow. Don't get her
1: screwed. Quite all right, Auntie Ellen. Come in, Barbara.
0: No, no, you can't.
3: I've heard everything, Mrs. Richards. And I know everything.
0: You know? You and Leslie. It was you who made those noises. That tapping, it didn't start until after you came.
1: Yes, Auntie Ellen.
0: You horrid boy, why did you? How could you do this to me after everything I've done for you? I thought you loved me. I thought...
1: Sit down.
0: No, I will not.
1: Sit down, I said. Barbara, get a checkbook.
3: Okay.
0: What are you going to do?
1: Dear Auntie Ellen, you are going to write a check for $50,000.
0: For you?
1: For me.
3: The book and the pen.
0: I see it all now. What a fool I've been, taking the two of you into my home, and now you do this to me just to get my money.
3: You killed him for that money. You have no right to talk.
0: You made him do this. Leslie's a good boy. You found out about this, and you put him up to it. I'm going to call the police. You're a little thief.
1: You are a murderer, Auntie Ellen. You won't call any police. In fact, you'll tell no one. And you'll write that check now. You understand?

0: Yes, you're quite right. I'm not in a very good position, am I? You hurt me deeply, Leslie. After I trusted you, after I...
1: I don't know. She just stood up and collapsed. Addie Ellen.
2: Is she dead?
1: No, she's still breathing. She's paralyzed, stiff as a board. Father, call a doctor. I'll fix that floor and push the piano back.
2: You think it's safe?
1: Absolutely. She won't say a word if she comes out of it. And if she does tell about the check, who will believe her? It'll be our word against the murderers. Come on, Barbara. We've got to get her well enough to write that check.
3: Mrs. Richards, if you can understand what I'm saying, blink your eyes. Ah, thank you.
1: Well, Dr. Walsh?
3: Well, I can't give you a final opinion yet, young man. She seems to know what we're saying.
2: Was it a stroke?
3: Possibly. We won't know until I can take some x-rays. It may be simple hysterical paralysis.
1: Doctor, I'd like to know if there's any danger.
3: Danger? Yes and no. Patients have sometimes lived for years after a stroke. I'm going to call in a specialist for consultation. And I'll be back in the morning with x-ray equipment. Meanwhile, don't move her from that chair.
1: Yes, Dr. Walsh. It was very kind of you to come so quickly.
3: Mrs. Richards is an old friend of mine. Call me at once if she seems to get worse.
1: I certainly will. Good night.
4: Good night.
2: Leslie.
1: Oh, rotten luck, isn't it? Just when we had... Hello. She seems to be smiling.
2: Now be careful. She can understand everything you say.
1: I know. And let her. Let her. You won't get away with it, Auntie. We still have you, you know. The will. You forgot about that will. You can't make a new one now. You can't write. And we know your secret. Yes, Auntie, we still have you.
2: No, Leslie. She has us.
1: What are you talking about?
2: You heard what the doctor said. It may be years.
1: We can wait.
2: Can we? Wait here, taking care of her, waiting for her to die? Can you imagine what that'll be like? Well, maybe you can wait. I can't.
1: Barbara, you mustn't.
2: What's the use, Leslie? We waited all this time, and you see what happened. We're worse off than we were before.
1: Now, Barbara, you mustn't lose your head. There may be something we can do.
2: What can we do?
1: We can...
2: Yes, Leslie?
1: She got away with it. Why can't we?
2: Murder.
1: Yes. I've even thought of a plan.
2: Have you?
1: We can both be away, far away from here, in South America, perhaps, when this house can catch fire. An invalid unable to move, it can be arranged, you know.
2: Yes. Yes, it can be arranged. But are you sure of this will?
1: Certainly. She told me about it a dozen times.
2: Have you seen it?
1: No, but I know.
2: Maybe you can't believe what she tells you. You better look. We must be sure of all this.
1: You're quite right. I'm almost certain the will is in her room. I'll find it. You'll see that I'm right.
2: Did you say something, Mrs. Richards? I thought I heard you say something. Why are you looking at me that way? Mrs. Richards, I'm not afraid. I don't care if you heard everything. I'm not afraid of you anymore. You and your orders... Nothing I did was ever good enough for you, was it? Always telling me I was too common, too cheap for you. Well, I found out what you were tonight. And stop your staring at me. You want to know something, Mrs. Richards? He didn't figure this out himself. I was the one who was smart enough for that. I kept wondering why you never left this house. Why your husband disappeared. And I told Leslie. You stop your staring at me!
1: Barbara, what is it? I heard you scream.
2: It's nothing. Nothing at all. Have you found it?
1: No, not yet, but it's around somewhere, I'm sure of it. Do you want it?
2: No, no.
1: I'll find it in a minute, I'm sure.
2: Mrs. Richards. The chair. The chair has moved. You moved it while my back was turned while I was talking to Leslie, didn't you? Didn't you? the andiron from the fireplace. There a minute ago. Did you take it? Did you? Near enough to rip. No! Don't!
4: Barbara! Barbara, I found it. She left me everything.
5: Barbara, what happened to you?
4: Sandy Ellen, where are you?
6: I'm standing behind you, Leslie.
5: What?
6: Don't move.
5: But Barbara...
6: She's dead. I killed her. I have the andiron here in my hand. Don't move.
4: Sandy, now please.
6: Stay on your knees. Just where you are.
4: Very well. If you wish. But...
6: You were very anxious to find out what happened to my husband. Now you shall know everything. In fact, you shall know precisely because the same thing is going to happen to you. You see, I use this very same instrument, this poker. You and she will share his grave.
4: It's all some silly joke, isn't it? You can't do this to me. You know that I love you.
6: Don't move.
4: But don't you see, Auntie? For heaven's sake, put that thing down. You don't know what you're doing. Don't!
6: I'm sorry to disturb you, Dr. Walsh. This is Ellen Richards.
7: Ellen Richards?
6: I knew you'd be surprised, but I've fully recovered. You were quite right when you thought it was hysterical paralysis.
7: Well, I thought so all along, but naturally I wouldn't venture an opinion without an expert. But why did it happen?
6: Oh, it was a silly thing, I suppose, but my nephew Leslie told me he was going to marry Miss Morrow. In fact, they planned to elope.
7: And that was the shock that brought it on?
6: Yes, Dr. Walsh. I suppose I let myself care for my nephew more than I should.
7: Yes, I understand.
6: But I'm quite over it now. I sent them on with my blessing. They drove into New York and they're sailing for South America in a few days. So you needn't come tomorrow evening.
7: All right, Ellen. But your nerves must be in bad shape. You better let me give you a checkup.
6: Very well, Doctor. I'll come to your house the day after tomorrow. Good night.
7: Good night.
1: Well, there, Ellen. That completes my checkup.
6: And what's the verdict?
1: You've got a constitution like iron. You'll live to at least 110. Oh, but Ellen, you have to get out of your house.
6: No, now don't go into that again, Dr. Walsh. When Gregory disappeared, I made up my mind I would never leave, and I mean to stick to that vow.
1: That's not what I meant, Ellen. Haven't you heard the news?
6: What news?
1: The new superhighway. It's going to be built right through your property. Your house is dead center of the roadway. They'll have to rip it down.
6: What? Well, they can't do it. I won't let them.
1: Well, there's no reason to be alarmed. You realize a handsome profit for your property.
6: When will these people be around? When are they coming?
1: Why, the surveyors are in the neighborhood now. They may be calling at your house today to examine the property and make an estimate of its value.
6: Today? Well, I must get back to the house immediately. I don't want them to come when I'm not there.
1: Oh, excuse me. Hello? Yes? Yes, one moment. It's for you, Ellen.
6: For me? Who is it?
1: Why... I believe the man said the state police. But what could they possibly want with you, Ellen?
8: Auntie Ellen's relatives and friends are now all stone cold dead in the parlor. She bashing nobody's head but her husband's, her nephew's, and his girlfriend. And we leave this electric personality while she's on her way to becoming a short circuit. Of course, we don't want to alarm you, but crimes like these don't happen except to people like you and you. But not you. Well, friends, it's time once again to close that creaking door. Until next week at the same time, when we'll be back with a little hunk of horror. You'll be sure to listen, won't you? Until next week, then. Good night.

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2: 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This, the second offering of a new series, is a unique one. Certainly, it is one of the very few pieces of suspense literature that somehow manages to tickle your funny bone while busily engaged in tingling your spine. Make no mistake, though, nobody's kidding. CBS presents its adaptation of John Collier's well-known short story, Wet Saturday.

0: Yes, it's a wet Saturday. 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I'm Princey, Frederick Princey, just an ordinary family man. I have a son, a daughter, and a wife. Might be out golfing now if it hadn't been for the rain.
1: I'm Mrs. Princey. I plan to drive over to the nurseries this afternoon for some arbiters. The boarders, you know. But...
2: the whole lot of them make me sick. Yes, I'm George, son and heir. I had a date to go punting. Punting. Couldn't find the blasted punt in this weather, so I'm home, too.
1: I'm Millicent. I was going to play croquet. That's how I happened to have a mallet.
3: Yes, that's the Princey family. We find them at home. Mrs. Princey, Millicent, George sprawled on a couch, Mr. Princey biting on a dry pipe. Their living room is dull and overstuffed. Rain beats at the windows. They are any middle-class family at home on a wet day, except for one small item. As you sit with them in the living room, you can see through the door to the sun porch a pair of men's feet encased in black boots. They look like the feet of a curate. There's a tenseness in the room. The air is charged with excitement, but the feet are very still.
0: Don't keep staring at them. Listen to me, all of you. Don't you see? They hang her. That's what they do. They'd hang her.
1: Oh, Fred, it's too awful.
0: Awful? It's catastrophic. A supposedly sweet, gentle, intelligent girl, respected, loved by the whole village, doing a thing like this. Think of the publicity, the disgrace. You think I'm going to resign from the bench, the vestry, sell out and live in some foggy hotel abroad? Oh, no, no.
1: No. No, I'll kill myself. I will. I will.
0: Don't be a fool.
2: Any more than you have been, the governor means.
0: Be quiet. Wouldn't be so bad if it were you. Everybody in the village knows you're not responsible. George.
2: Yes?
0: Get off that couch. Sit up on your spine. You might be of a little use here if you could think.
2: Listen, Governor, this isn't my funeral.
0: Oh, shut up. As long as I can remember, George, you've been a trial and a tribulation to me.
1: Oh, I can't stand it. I can't stand it.
0: You've got to stand it, my dear. And keep that hysterical note out of your voice. You hear?
1: Yes.
0: We are talking about the weather. Now, George.
2: Yeah?
0: George, if he fell down the old well, say, striking his head several times, what about it, eh?
2: I really don't know, Governor. What about it?
0: Don't be an ass. I'm asking you to think. He'd have had to hit the side several times in 30 or 40 feet and at all the correct angles. No, I'm afraid not. I'm afraid not. We'll have to go over it all again, Millicent.
1: Oh, no, Father. No. I couldn't.
0: Millicent, we must go over it all again.
1: Oh, Fred, you're torturing her.
2: Oh, face facts, Mater. With him lying there, there's no use pretending it's a picnic.
0: They might hang you, Millicent. Oh, stop that shaking. Stop it here. You must stop it. Just keep your voice quiet. Millicent, we are talking of the weather. Now, we will proceed.
1: I can't. Not without boots.
2: Oh, should have thought of those boots, Millie. I'm not moving them.
0: Well, sit up, George. Stop shuffling your feet. Now, Millicent, look at me. Answer me truthfully, you hear? Answer me. You were in the croquet course.
1: Yes.
0: Who knew you were in love with this wretched curate?
2: Who? The whole village. They've been sniggering about it at the pub for 3 years past.
0: What a filthy mess. Millicent, we continue. You were on the croquet court.
1: Yes.
0: You were putting the croquet set into its box.
1: Yes. It was starting to rain. I was carrying the balls and mallets into the sun porch. The box was there.
0: You heard someone enter the garden gate and come across the yard?
1: Yes.
0: Could you see who it was?
1: Oh, not at first. I was going into the sun porch. I threw down all the mallets but the red one and turned around.
0: It was Withers?
1: Yes.
0: So you called him?
1: Yes.
0: Loudly? Did you call him loudly? Could anyone have heard?
1: No, Father, I'm sure not. I didn't really call him. I just spoke his name. He saw me as I went to the door. He just waved his hand and came over.
0: How can I find out from you whether there was anyone about? Whether he could have been seen?
1: I'm sure not, Father. I'm quite sure.
0: So, you both went into the sun porch?
1: Yes. It was raining hard then.
0: What did he say?
1: He said, "Hello, Millie," and excuse her coming in the back way, but he set out to walk over to Liston.
0: Yes?
1: And he said, passing the park, he'd seen the house and suddenly thought of me. And he thought he'd just look in for a moment. He had something to tell me.
0: Go on.
1: He said he was so happy, he wanted me to share it. He'd heard from the bishop he was to have a vicarage. And it wasn't only that. It meant he could marry. Then he began to stutter and get all confused. And of course, I thought he meant me.
0: Don't tell me what you thought. Tell me exactly what he said, nothing else.
1: Well... Oh, dear.
0: Oh, stop crying. It's a luxury you can no longer afford. Tell me what happened.
1: He said, no. He said it wasn't me. It's Ella Bragton Davis. And he was sorry and all that. Then he went to go.
0: And then?
1: I went mad. He turned his back. I had the red mallet of the croquet set in my hand. I forgot to drop it in the box when he came.
0: Did you shout or scream? I mean, as you hit him?
1: No. No, I'm sure I didn't.
0: Did he? Come on, speak up.
1: No, Father.
0: And then?
1: I threw it down. I came straight in here. I went to look for Mother. That's all.
4: My poor baby.
1: No. No one.
4: Oh, leave the child alone, Fred.
2: Not such a child, Mater. Millie, I had no idea
0: Keep
2: you had...
0: Keep quiet. I'm thinking. You see, George, he probably told people he was going to Liston. Certainly no one knows he came here, for he didn't decide until he crossed the park. He might have been attacked in the woods. We must consider every detail. A curate with his head battered in.
1: Don't, Father, don't.
0: A curate, head battered in. Now, who would want to kill Withers?
5: Oh, kill Withers? Well, I would with pleasure. How do you do, Mrs. Princey?
1: Captain Smollett.
5: Oh, sit down, pray. Mustn't get up for me, Mrs. Princey. You either, Millicent. My word. Just being neighborly on a bad day. I wanted to ask you about those dahlia bulbs, Princey. Took a shortcut on account of the rain and walked right in. Knew you wouldn't mind.
1: Oh, he heard you, Father.
0: My dear, we can all have our little jokes. Don't pretend to be shocked. This way, Smollett. This chair, facing the fireplace. Sit down, Mother.
1: Just straightening the curtains to the sun porch, dear. It looks so gloomy out there. Might as well shut the rain out.
0: Just talking about a little theoretical curate killing, Smollett. You know, young people these days like thrillers.
5: Parsonicide. Justifiable parsonicide. Have you heard about Ella Bragdon Davis? I shall be most properly laughed at.
0: Why? Why should you be laughed at, Smollett?
5: Oh, had a shot in that direction myself. She half said yes, too. Haven't you heard? She told most people. Now it'll look as if I got turned down for a white rat in a dog collar.
0: Oh, too bad.
5: Oh, fortune of war.
0: Yes, fortune of war. Odd how it happens, isn't it? Sit down, Smollett. Millicent, console Captain Smollett with your best light conversation. You too, Mother. George and I have something to look at outside. There's this rain, you know, but it's bad, very bad. Come, George.
2: Right, old governor. Maybe we'll need raincoats, what?
0: Oh, I don't think so. Just make yourself at home, Smollett. Make yourself at home.
1: A cigarette, Captain Smollett?
5: Thank you. Thank you. Nasty day to be going out.
1: It's something about the old well. Just off the sun porch door, you know. This terrible sodden weather seems to have loosened some of the stones.
5: Oh, too bad. Dash too bad. Spoils the tennis and croquet, I mean, a day like this. Doesn't it, Millie? Doesn't it, Millie?
6: Oh, yes, it does.
1: She was practicing out on the croquet court earlier, but... do pull your chair nearer the fire, Captain. It was so damp, we thought it would be cozy to light it.
5: Thank you, I'm quite comfortable.
6: I hope you don't feel too bad about Ella Davis.
5: Can't always win. Can't see, though, what you women see in these bloodless clerics.
1: Oh, I always thought Mr. Withers is a very charming man.
5: Quite agree, but why should anyone want to marry him? You wouldn't want to marry him, would you, Millie?
6: Not now. That is, are you... Oh, no, of course not.
5: Smollett. Yes, Prince. Good Lord, man, you come in on a fellow suddenly.
0: Guess I did. Oh, don't mind this old double-barrel shotgun. Been working on it. Smollett, may I have your attention for a minute? There's something on the sun porch I'd like to show you.
5: Why, yes. Yes, of course.
0: Smollett, George and I went out to see if we could shoot some rats which have been driven out of the old well by the high water. Afraid they might get into the house. Now you must listen to me very carefully. Very carefully, or you will be shot by accident.
5: Princey, what's got into you?
0: You heard me ask as you came in, who would kill Withers? You also heard Millicent make a comment, an unguarded comment.
5: Well, what of it?
0: Very little. Unless you were to hear that Withers had met a violent end this very afternoon. And that, my dear Smollett, is what you are going to hear.
5: What? Withers?
0: Yes.
5: Who killed him?
0: Millicent.
5: Good Lord.
0: Yes, it's a mess. And of course, you would have remembered and guessed.
5: Maybe, yes, I suppose I should.
0: Therefore, you constitute a problem.
5: Why did she kill him?
0: Oh, it's one of those disgusting things. Pitiable, too. She deluded herself that he was in love with her.
5: Good heavens, Millie. Oh, yes, of course, I see.
0: He had told her about the Davis girl.
5: I understand.
0: Now, I have no wish, as you will comprehend, that she should be proved either a lunatic or a murderess. I could hardly go on living here after that.
5: I suppose not.
0: On the other hand, you know about it.
5: Yes, I see that makes me a problem. You're wondering if I could keep my mouth shut, if I promised...
0: I am wondering if I could believe you.
5: But if I promised...
0: If things went smoothly, yes. But not if there was any sort of suspicion, any questioning. You would be afraid of being an accessory.
5: Why, I don't know.
0: I do. What are we going to do?
5: I can't see anything else. You'd never be fool enough to do me in. You can't get rid of two corpses.
0: Oh, I regard it as a better risk than the other. It could be an accident. Or you and Withers could both disappear. There are possibilities in that.
5: Listen, you can't.
0: I can, but there may be a way out. There is. Smollett, you gave it to me yourself.
5: I did what?
0: You said you would kill Withers. You have a motive.
5: Oh, look here, I was joking. Of course you saw that.
0: You are always joking. Listen, Smollett, I can't trust you. You must trust me, else I will kill you now in the next minute. I mean that. You can choose between dying and living.
5: Go on.
7: Now, there's the old well just outside the sun porch door. That's where I'm going to put Withers. No one outside knows he has come up here this afternoon. No one will ever look there for him unless you tell them. You must give me evidence that you have murdered Withers.
8: I murdered him? Why do you want that?
7: So that I shall be dead sure that you will never open your lips on the subject.
8: I see. What evidence?
7: George, hit him in the face.
2: Sure.
4: George, don't.
7: Keep out of this.
2: Oh, Captain, you should be more careful. Look what your teeth did to my knuckles.
7: Again, George.
2: Okay.
4: George, I can't stand it.
6: Oh, how can you?
7: Keep quiet. You women, keep out of this. I'm sorry, Smollett, but there must be traces of a struggle between you and Withers. Then it will not be altogether safe for you to go to the police.
8: But can't you take my word, man?
7: I will when we are finished. George?
2: Yes?
7: Get the croquet mallet.
2: Right, Governor.
7: Take your handkerchief to it. In there, on the sun porch floor.
2: Yeah. Yes, I got it, Governor. There, Captain. There's the weapon.
7: As I told you, Smollett. Now, you'll just grasp the end that mashed Withers' head. I shall shoot you if you don't.
8: But, good Lord, you can't. All right.
7: There. That's it. Now deposit it out by the side of the house. Out of the rain, of course. No. Wait, George. First, you'd better pull a few hairs out of his head and put them under the nails of Withers' right hand.
8: Princey, have you gone mad? Do you know what you're doing?
7: With this gun, yes. Go ahead, George.
2: Sorry to muss your hair up, Captain.
7: Shut up, Smollett.
2: There. That's all we need. Now for Withers and we'll fix it right up. Be right with you, Governor.
7: Smollett, you may turn around. Withers is just there in the sun porch. Draw back the curtain.
8: Good Lord, Princey.
7: Yes, messy. But we'll get him fixed up. Now you, Smollett, you've just got to drag him through the door and dump him in the old well.
2: Just beyond the door, Captain.
8: I won't touch him. I won't. I...
7: All right. Stand aside. Out of range, George.
2: Right.
7: Only one place I want this bullet to go.
1: Father. Oh, Father.
7: Keep quiet. My aim's none too good.
8: Wait a minute. Wait a minute.
7: Better, Smollett. Much better. Go on now. In here. You'll have to take him outside.
2: By the shoulders ought to do it, Captain.
7: Keep quiet, George. Go on, Smollett. Go on. You've seen dead men before. Drag him. Drag him. I'll just hold the gun here to make sure that everything goes all right.
1: Oh, Mother, come away from the din window, dear. Don't look. But, Captain Smollett, your father is a very resourceful man, Millicent. I'm sure what he's doing is right.
6: But the Captain, I can't stand it.
1: You mustn't question your dear father.
2: I say, are you two still at it? There's enough trouble around here without blubbering.
6: I'm not blubbering, George Pinsley.
7: So, you see, Smollett, everything is perfectly safe. They'll never look in our way. You see how safe it is?
8: I guess it is.
7: Oh, good heavens, man, you're dripping wet. Why didn't you slip your raincoat on?
8: Tea ready, my dear?
1: In just a minute, dear. I'll ring for Bridget.
7: Yeah, exactly what you need, Smollett. Cup of tea. Best thing in the world to ward off a cold. Sit down, won't you? Oh, don't mind getting the chair wet. Cigarette? Help yourself. I stick to my pipe, you know. Funny
9: tea,
7: how...
9: Princess, everything's hot, ma'am.
1: Oh, Bridget, yes. Put the tray in front of me here, on the table.
9: Yes, ma'am.
1: That's it.
2: I say, Captain, you've gone and cut your lip.
8: I just knocked it.
1: Oh, how dreadful. Here, Bridget.
9: Yes,
1: give the Captain this cup.
8: No, no, thank you. I rather think I'll be running along now, if you don't mind.
1: Why, Captain Smollett, without any tea?
8: Oh, if you don't mind, Mrs. Princey, if I could just have my raincoat.
2: Oh, I'll get it for you, Captain.
7: Oh, this is very distressing, Smollett, very.
8: Oh, I'll be all right presently, I'm sure.
2: Here we are now. Let me help you.
10: Thank you. Thank you, young man.
7: There. Better go out the front way, Smollett. The walk is dry.
2: Oh, let me hold the door for you, Captain.
7: Don't worry, old fellow. Don't worry at all.
10: No, no. Good afternoon.
7: Nothing serious, I imagine. A little rest and he'll be as right as rain. By the way, Millicent, you're not looking any too well.
6: No, not well at all. I'm sure it was that croaky caught. Being outdoors in weather like this is simply foolhardy.
2: The mate is right, Millie. You saw what happened to Captain Smollett. Oh,
6: come along, dear. I shall give you a hot foot bath and put you to bed. And a couple of days in bed and you'll be fine again.
7: Get plenty of rest, Millicent, and don't worry about a thing. That's the best cure.
2: Well, I guess I'll have a little rest too, Governor. It's a fine afternoon for a nap.
7: Indeed it is, son. Well, enjoy yourself. I'll see you later. I'll see you all later.
11: Your number, please?
12: Oh, would you get me the police station, please?
11: Police station? Right away, sir.
13: Police headquarters, Sergeant Yancey speaking.
12: Oh, hello, Sergeant. This is Princey of Abbott's Road. I believe you know me.
13: Oh, indeed I do, Mr. Princey.
12: Sergeant, a horrible thing has just happened. Quite extraordinary. Murder, in fact.
13: Murder?
12: I'm afraid it looks rather bad for a close friend of ours, unfortunately. We saw him do it. I think you'd better send someone over right away.
13: Well, our man should be there right about now, Mr. Princey.
12: I beg your pardon?
13: I say, our man should be there now. Constable Martin has his post right below your house there. Just rang in. Seems Captain Smollett was with him.
12: Captain Smollett?
13: He reported some rather queer goings-on at your place, but I certainly didn't understand it was murder. Just don't touch anything, Mr. Princey. And don't worry. Don't worry at all.
12: No. No, no, no. I won't, Sergeant. Thank you.
10: Governor! Governor, where are you?
12: I'm right here. Stop shouting!
10: We have some visitors, Governor.
12: Oh, yes. Yes, I can see that. Well, Constable, good afternoon.
14: Good afternoon, Mr. Princey.
12: And Smollett, I say what a remarkable fellow you are, coming back like this. Here to reenact the crime?
15: Only the one against me, Princey. The one against the curate I'll leave to you people.
12: Extraordinary sense of humor.
14: Mr. Princey, I just had a look at what's in your well. Not a pretty sight, that. Not pretty at all.
12: Yes, Captain Smollett was thorough, if nothing else.
14: You saw him when he did it, sir, out in the back?
12: No, quite. We were just returning from a walk. Smollett evidently had been laying for the curate, hiding out in those bushes by the road, I imagine.
14: He was never inside this house.
12: Never.
14: And you say, Captain?
15: I say that while I was inside this house, a guest of the family, I was coerced into dragging the curate's body outside and dumping it in the well.
14: Well, there we are.
15: Not entirely, Constable. I'll just remove my raincoat. There. And demonstrate how damp I got my clothes when I went outside without it.
14: No. That's interesting, isn't it?
12: Quite. He undoubtedly removed his coat at some point between here and your post. I might as well tell you that his weapon, a red crookie mallet, is out by the side of the house. I shouldn't be at all surprised, but that you'd find his fingerprints all over it.
15: All over the end of the mallet, Constable. The end that mashed Withers's head. Not the end I'd have had to grasp in order to do the mashing.
10: Governor!
12: That's a decent try, Smollett. But it won't work. There must be other evidences, Constable. You'll undoubtedly find them when you examine the body.
15: Oh, he means my hair under Withers's nails. Well, sir, if you look carefully, I believe you'll find a few of my precious hairs under his son's nails, too.
10: Here, what are you trying
12: to... Shut up! Constable, this is an utter waste of time. So far as the violent struggle between Smollett and Withers is concerned, Smollett's face speaks for itself. Quite eloquently, I believe.
15: Oh, but no more eloquently than your son's knuckles. As you see, Constable, a fresh abrasion. He did that on my teeth. Or did he?
12: What?
15: I say, or did he? He might have done that on Withers's teeth.
12: Oh, I see. I see what you mean.
10: But I didn't. Governor, he said I...
12: Oh, keep still, you nitwit. Let me think.
15: As a matter of fact, George, the more I think of it, the more I'm convinced it was your voice I heard. Quite a vigorous quarrel. Something about the curate jilting your sister.
12: Oh, don't be ridiculous, Smollett.
15: Very well, Princey. If your son didn't do it, who did?
14: That's what I'd like to know. How about it, Mr. Princey?
12: Well, that is a sticker, all right.
15: George, my boy, it looks like you're elected.
10: Elected? What do you mean? I didn't do it. Why, I had nothing to do...
12: Keep your mouth shut, will you?
10: I won't. I'm not going to take the blame for her. Millie did it. She did it with that mallet. I saw her.
15: You could prove that?
10: Prove it? Yes, her fingerprints on the mallet, the handle.
15: Why, George, don't you remember when you made me touch the mallet? When you picked it up with your handkerchief?
10: No,
15: George, I'm sure you wiped that handle clean. Oh, well, I could hardly expect you to remember that if you can't even remember killing the curate.
10: Governor, I
12: told you to keep still.
10: But, Governor, you're not going to turn me over.
12: Long as I can remember, George, you've been a trial and a tribulation to me.
10: Governor,
12: you shouldn't have done it, son. You really shouldn't.
15: No, George, that was definitely wrong. I say, Princey, I think I'll have that cup of tea after all. Nothing like it in weather like this.
3: Wet Saturday, from the short story by John Collier. 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

Around Dodge City and in the territory on west, there's just one way to handle the killers and the spoilers. And that's with a U.S. Marshal and the smell of gun smoke.

Gunsmoke, starring William Conrad. The story of the violence that moved west with young America. The story of a man who moved with it. Matt Dillon, United States Marshal.

0: Hello, anyone here?
1: Be right out. I was just in the... Oh, hello, Marshal Dillon.
0: Hello, Ben. How are you? Had Shipman come in from St. Louis?
1: He came in on the morning train, Marshal. I was going to send the boy over to tell you.
0: What, have you seen it yet?
1: I haven't had a chance to open it up. Here it is.
0: Oh, good. Well, let's see how it looks. Huh?
1: All right. There it is. Prettiest gold watch chain I ever did see.
0: Chester will like that.
1: Yeah. And look at the gleam on that elk's tooth.
0: Yeah.
1: Chester know you're getting this for him?
0: Oh, no, no. It's by way of a surprise. He thinks he's got a birthday this month sometime. Saturday's about the middle of the month, so I figure it's as good a day as any to give it.
1: Good morning, Miss Tara.
2: Oh, morning, Ben. Marshal Dillon.
0: Morning, Tara.
2: Oh, how beautiful. Is it yours, Marshal?
0: Oh, no. It's for Chester. He's always wanted one.
2: It's lovely. Ben, did my hand mirror arrive?
1: Yeah, it came in this morning, Miss Tara.
2: Can I take it now?
1: Well, I don't know why not. It's paid for. Here. Careful now, Miss Tara. Came all the way from Boston, so don't drop it.
2: Oh, I won't. Don't worry. Thanks, Ben. And goodbye. Goodbye, Marshal Dillon.
0: Goodbye, Tara. That's a mighty pretty girl, Ben.
1: Yes, sir.
0: Yeah. She's blossomed out since I saw her last. Well, what owe you, Ben?
1: Oh, it'll be just about $4, Marshal.
0: $4, huh? Yeah. There we are, $4.
1: Thank you, Marshal. And give Chester my regards.
0: I'll do that, Ben. Well, morning, Miss Lane.
3: Morning, Marshal.
0: Morning.
4: Morning, Marshal.
0: Hello, John.
4: Oh, hello, Marshal.
0: Good morning, Chester.
5: Well, morning, Mr. Dillon.
0: Put this in the safe for me, will you?
5: Yes, sir.
0: How was the auction yesterday?
5: You know, Mr. Dillon, I never did see so many horses and mules.
0: You buy anything?
5: No, sir, Mr. Dillon. But Asa Welton bought that old stud horse off Mr. McGovern.
0: No, is that so?
5: You know, I feel sorry for poor old Asa. Why, that stud horse has got a ring bone so bad he can't hardly walk.
0: Well, Asa isn't very smart when it comes to horses, I'm afraid.
5: No, sir, he ain't. And I purely hate to see him lose good money on a horse like that. Why, he paid $19 for that horse.
0: No? Well, he'll make out if the stud can get him some colts.
5: Mm-hmm. Yes, sir, I guess. That is, if he's got a mare.
0: Yes, Chester, if he's got a mare.
5: And if he don't, well, sir, I just don't know. My.
0: Chester, this evening I'm going to have supper with Kitty over at Dodge House. Will you stay here? There's no work to do, but you could keep an eye on things, huh?
5: Well, I'd be proud, Mr. Dillon.

0: More coffee, Kitty?
1: No, thanks, Matt.
0: Yeah. You mind if I smoke?
1: Those are the longest cigars I ever saw.
0: Well, if it bothers you,
1: Matt,
0: I don't have...
1: 6 nights a week at the Texas Trail, and you think I'd mind one cigar? Go ahead.
0: Okay.
1: Matt.
0: What?
1: There's something been troubling me.
0: Oh? What's that?
1: Well, I wanted to have supper here so we could talk.
0: Well, what is it, Kitty?
1: Almost 4 months ago, you and Chester brought a little girl back into town. Daddy was dead, out in the plains. You brought her back because she couldn't stay out there alone.
0: Well, go on.
1: She was real sweet. Young, I guess maybe 17.
0: You're talking about Tara Hantry.
1: Yeah, Matt.
0: I saw her over at the general store this morning. What about her?
1: Well, she's hanging around the Texas Trail, Matt. I see her there all the time. Afternoons, evenings.
0: Oh? Well, why are you telling me this, Kitty?
1: Well, it's no place for a girl. Not a young girl, not a girl like Tara.
0: I don't have any say about how Kate runs the Texas Trail. If they don't want Tara in the place, Kate should keep her out.
1: Well, Kate won't keep her out. Why should she? Tara's attractive. She's good for business.
0: Kitty, when I brought Tara back to Dodge, Lawrence Kells and his wife took her in. They've been treating her like their own daughter. Now, it's not my place to interfere
1: with them. Well, maybe they don't know, Matt.
0: They're church-going people, Kitty, Kells and his wife. They try to do what's right for Tara. I'm sure they do.
1: Matt, people like the Kells don't know the Texas Trail. They don't know the saddle bums, the spoilers, the wild ones that hang out there. Even if they did, they wouldn't see too much wrong with the man Tara's taken up with.
0: Well, who is it?
1: Jack Grace.
0: Jack Grace?
1: Yeah.
0: Tara's keeping company with him?
1: She has been since he came to town a few weeks back.
0: Well, that little fool.
1: Well, don't blame her too much, Matt. He cuts quite a figure. Long hair, buckskin shirt, Texas spurs. She's young, and his stories make for good listening.
0: Yeah.
1: Matt, I've talked with Grace, and there's something wrong with him. He's too cold, like he's dead inside. He can charm you with a smile, and he talks just fine, almost like a gentleman. But there's nothing inside him, Matt. He's empty, like a shell.
0: All right. What do you want me to do, Kitty?
1: Thank you, Matt. Talk to the Kells.
0: All right. Tomorrow morning. I promise.

0: morning, Marshal Dillon.
1: Good morning, Tara.
0: We are having some lemonade. Won't you join us?
1: I came looking for Mr. Kells.
0: They're both down at church, getting ready for the social tomorrow night. Marshal Dillon, have you met Mr. Grace?
1: Mr. Grace?
2: I know of you, Marshal Dillon. Down around Waco, several of the boys speak of you.
1: No?
0: What did you want to see the Kells about, Marshal Dillon? Maybe I could help you.
1: I think I should talk to them, Tara. It's a matter of business.
0: About Mr. Kells' business? The buffalo hides?
1: No. It's another sort of thing. I better come back, Tara. They'll be home later.
0: you know how these church socials take planning. It may be late.
1: Yeah, well, I'll come back then.
2: Sorry you won't join us, Marshal.
1: Thank you anyway, Mr. Grace.
0: I'll walk you to the gate, Marshal.
1: Oh, fine.
2: I'll be seeing you again, Marshal Dillon.
1: Maybe, Mr. Grace.
0: I know why you came here today, Marshal. I know why you wanted to see the Kells.
1: You do, Tara?
0: It's about me and Jack Grace, isn't it?
1: This isn't the time to talk about it, Tara.
0: It's a fine time to talk about it.
1: Now, look, Tara.
0: The busybodies in this town sent you over here. They don't like my keeping company with Jack. Isn't that right?
1: They're not busybodies, Tara. They're people who are fond of you. Older than you and know more about Jack Grace than you do.
0: Blue-nosed old gossip.
1: Now, Tara, listen to me.
0: No, you listen to me. For as long back as I can remember, Pa and me worked that dried-up old homestead. Alone after Ma died. He killed Pa. Came near to killing me.
1: Look, when I brought you into Dodge, the Kells took you in. They treated you like their own daughter. Mr. Kells is a wealthy man. He's given you everything he can.
0: And I'm grateful to him. He's tried hard to do all the things Pa would have done if the planes hadn't killed him. But he still can't give me the love and excitement and fun Jack Grace can.
1: Oh, Tara, so help me. If you were 2 years younger, I'd put you across my knee and slap some sense into you. Now, if you hurt the Kells because of Jack Grace, or if you get yourself in trouble, I'm going to forget about this.
2: I didn't know better. I'd say it was a lover's spat.
1: I'll be back later, Tara.
2: There isn't much point in that, Marshal Dillon. From what I could hear on the porch, Miss Tara seems to have said what she thinks real plain.
1: I'll be back later, Tara. Will you tell them?
2: I don't know why you bother, Marshal. If the Kells are ones to worry about loose reputations, they might not pay too much attention to you.
1: What are you getting at?
2: A U.S. Marshal who sniffs around one of the girls at the Texas Trail isn't in the best of company, and after all, everyone knows a kid is.
1: Now get up. If I ever hear you've mentioned Kitty again, I'll come after you.
3: Why don't you do that?
1: I will.
3: Good day, Tara.
0: Oh, Jack,
3: I'll call back for you later this afternoon.
1: I'm sorry, Tara. I didn't mean for this to happen.
0: You're just a big, blundering, stupid bully.
1: Tara, please.
0: And if you mess up the one thing that means happiness for me, I'll help him kill you.

We will return for the second act of Gunsmoke in just a moment. But first, mystery minded? Then mind you don't miss CBS Radio's Mr. Chameleon on the first of his new Friday night broadcasts tonight on most of these same CBS radio stations. Now, the second act of Gunsmoke.

0: Chester told me you wanted to see me, Mr. Dillon.
1: Yes, Mr. Kells. Won't you sit down, please?
0: Yeah, sure. Hope it won't take too long. Gretchen and I are in charge of the box store tonight, you know. Wouldn't want to be too late.
1: Well, it may take a few minutes, Mr. Kells. It's important.
0: Oh?
1: It's about Tara.
0: And Jack Grace.
1: You know about it, then?
0: I've known about it ever since she came to town 3 weeks ago. They met, heaven knows where or how, and she's been seeing him most every day since.
1: You know where she spends her time?
0: At the Texas Trail. Yes, I know. Gretchen and I have tried every way we know, Marshal Dillon. We've both talked with Tara, but she's young and headstrong. I don't know what to do. I think she'd run away with him if we interfered again.
1: Mr. Kells, as Marshal, this is no affair of mine, but as someone who's fond of Tara and... Well, I wish you'd try talking with her again.
0: Well, we'll do everything we can, I promise you that. Perhaps you... Perhaps Grace will get tired of her and leave Dodge.
1: Perhaps.
0: Well, anyhow, you know I'll sure try.
1: Yeah. Well, thank you very much for coming over here, Mr. Kell.
0: Sure, Marshal. You're going to be at the social tonight, aren't you?
1: Oh, sure. Chester and I'll be there. Chester'd be real upset to miss it.
0: Good. We'll see you there.
1: Okay, fine.

0: on, Mr. Dillon. This is Miss Honeycutt.
1: How do you?
2: Proud to know you, ma'am.
0: I bought her supper box. Did you bid on any supper boxes, Mr. Dillon?
2: No, Chester. I was late getting here.
0: Oh, that's a pity. Now, what do you do for supper?
2: Oh, I'll make out all right.
1: Well, there's really enough.

0: Max.
1: What? Oh, hello, Kitty.
0: You're leaving the party before I get there?
1: No. I was just walking back toward the Kells' place. They're not at the social yet, and this might be a good chance to talk to them.
0: Oh, all right, if I come with you?
1: Well, sure. I had a talk with Mr. Kells this afternoon.
0: Yeah?
1: Yeah. He knows all about Tara and Grace. Has known for a long time.
0: Well, what's he going to do about it, Matt?
1: He doesn't know what to do. Neither do I, Kitty. Look, Kitty, you're a woman. You know about these things. You don't tell a woman she shouldn't love some man, do you?
0: No. No, you don't.
1: Kells has tried hard. He's done everything he can.
0: Well, he's a wealthy man. He could send her east for a few months on a visit. St. Louis, maybe.
1: To forget Grace?
0: Yeah.
1: Would it do any good?
0: No.
1: Oh, there's the house.
0: It's dark. Maybe we passed him.
1: No, I don't think so. Here.
0: Oh, thanks. Thanks, Matt.
1: Kitty?
0: Yeah?
1: Maybe you better wait here, huh?
0: Matt, what is it?
1: The house shouldn't be dark. We didn't pass him.
0: What are you going to do?
1: I'm going inside.
0: I'll come with you.
1: All right, come on.
0: The door's open. Oh, Matt. Matt, look.
1: Stay here, Kitty. Shot, both of them.
0: Oh.
1: No wonder they were late for the auction. Kitty, go back to the church social. Find Chester. Have him meet me at the jail. Tell Doc to come over here.
0: What are you going to do, Matt?
1: I don't know. Look around, maybe.
0: Why this? What for?
1: Who knows why people kill, Kitty? Money, maybe. I don't know.
0: But who'd do it, Matt? Who'd kill the Kells?
1: Someone who hated them enough or thought they had something he wanted. Bad. Real bad.
0: Grace.
1: Will you please get Chester and Doc?
0: Yeah.

0: Tara? Tara, are you all right? It's Matt Dillon, Tara. Are you hurt bad? Who did it, Tara? Do you know?
1: Yes. Yes, I know.
0: Well, who was it? Was it Grace?
1: Oh, Matt. Matt.
0: What happened, Tara? Tara.
1: Mr. Kells was waiting for him when Jack came for me. Mr. Kells wanted to talk with Jack, he said,
0: Well, go on.
1: I don't know. I don't know.
0: I can't help if you don't tell me what happened.
1: But when Jack came, there was an argument. Mr. Kells told Jack to go away, leave me alone. Told him not to come back. Jack laughed. Called Mr. Kells a name, and Miss Kells slapped him. And Jack hit her. Mr. Kells tried to get his rifle in the corner. And Jack... Jack...
0: Yeah?
1: He shot him. He shot both of them. Then he turned. He said it wouldn't have worked out for us. He was leaving.

0: just like that. He was leaving. You see, you'd be nothing but trouble, he said. I'm leaving, he said. Then he hit me. And...
1: Doc will be here in a few minutes, Tara. He'll take care of you.

0: You want me to go with you, Mr. Dillon?
1: No, you stay here. Get me that Winchester, will you?
0: Yes, sir. Here you are.
1: Thank you.
0: How do you figure to trail him at night, Mr. Dillon?
1: I don't. I'm taking a guess, that's all.
0: You know where he's going?
1: Like I say, it's a guess. I won't be back to Texas. He's wanted there. Might be Abilene. Ben Thompson would cover for him there.
0: You'll have an hour or more start on him, Mr. Dillon.
1: Yeah, I know, but I figure to take the back country and ride hard. Maybe I'll cut his sign by morning.
0: You'll be riding 3 miles to his one?
1: I'll check the buckskin. He can last.
0: Yes, sir. Don't you want me to follow you?
1: I should be back by tomorrow night. You stay here and help Kitty and Doc with everything. And take good care of the girl. She needs help.
0: Yes, sir. Good luck, Mr. Dillon.

0: 12.
1: Thank you.

0: Great. You can't see me. Don't bother to try. Just drop your gun belt. Easy. And your rifle. Throw it down. Now keep your hands high, just like they are.
1: You travel fast, Dillon. I didn't waste time getting to here.
0: I know this country better than you, Grace. Roads aren't always straight.
1: Even so, that buckskin of yours must be quite a piece of horse.
0: He is. We'll be starting back right quick, but meanwhile, you just sit tall right where you are.
1: Arms will get tired. Taking me back to jail in Dodge.
0: Well, what do you expect? You murdered two people just last night, tried a third.
1: I just hit Tara down. I don't know as I tried to kill her.
0: You must have known I'd come after you.
1: I figured maybe you'd start tracking me toward Texas. I didn't give you credit to think of my head in Grabbling. I guess the joke's on me.
0: Yeah, I guess it is. You know, I don't understand what goes on inside you, Grace.
1: There's no point in my getting riled. You got me cold, Deck.
0: Someone told me earlier you were just a shell, that you were empty inside. But by heaven, you are. You're crazy, Grace. Just mean, pure crazy.
1: It's you doing that talking, Marshal. Please yourself. In a way, it's all Tara's fault, I suppose. Well, it wouldn't have worked out anyway, like I told her. All right if I light up? Marshal?
0: All right, but watch your moves.
1: My makings are in my blue.
0: Don't, Grace!
1: I didn't know Kansas marshals were so fast.
0: A derringer up the sleeve's an old story, Grace.
1: Yeah, but they sure are. Guess I won't go to trial after all.
0: No, maybe not. But you're going back to Dodge.
1: Like they say on the posters. Dead or...
0: Yeah. Dead or alive.

0: Marshal Dillon, I want to thank you and Miss Kitty for everything you've done for me since...
1: Sure.
2: You got everything in the stage, Tara?
0: Yes, Miss Kitty.
1: It's a long trip, Tara. You sure you won't change your mind?
0: I think I'll like it back east, and St. Louis won't be as big as all this.
3: Marshal Dillon will be late into Hayes City if I don't get away now.
1: Okay, driver. Well, goodbye, Tara. Good luck.
0: Goodbye.
2: Well, Matt, she's gone.
1: Yeah. I don't blame her for wanting to leave, Kitty. The West took nearly everything she loved. Her Ma and Pa and the Kells.
2: And her true love?
1: Look, Jack Grace?
2: Jack Grace is no good, but Tara gave him her heart. And she never got it all back.
1: Perhaps you're right, Kitty, but Tara's young. She'll mend.
2: Will she, Matt?
1: I hope so, Kitty. I truly do.

Gunsmoke, under the direction of Norman McDonald, stars William Conrad as Matt Dillon, U.S. Marshal. Special music for tonight's story was composed and conducted by Rex Corey. Featured in the cast were Sammy Hill as Tara and John Daner as Jack Grace, with Ralph Moody, Joe Duval, and Vivi Janis. Parley Bear as Chester and Georgia Ellis as Kitty. Gunsmoke is heard by our troops overseas through the facilities of the Armed Forces Radio Service. Join us again next week as Matt Dillon, U.S. Marshal, fights to bring law and order out of the wild violence of the West in Gunsmoke. Novelist C.S. Forrester saw in the turbulent Napoleonic Wars an ideal historical background for the exploits of a seagoing hero of his own creation, Horatio Hornblower. And now every Friday night on most of these same CBS radio stations, Michael Redgrave stars as Horatio Hornblower. Clancy Cassell speaking. And remember, Tarzan brings you his adventures Saturday nights on the CBS Radio Network.

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0: 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That's R-O-M-A, Roma Wines. Those better-tasting California wines enjoyed by more Americans than any other wine. For friendly entertaining, for delightful dining. Yes, right now, a glassful would be very pleasant as Roma Wines bring you William Bendix in a remarkable tale of
2: suspense.
3: They say they got 58 million jobs in this country. 58 million jobs, and I had to pick this one. Well, that's the way it goes. Some guys that got some special ability that other guys don't have, they just get picked out of the crowd, I guess, in spite of themselves. Well, this day I'm walking along Central Avenue, not paying much attention to anything in particular. Then I see this sign, Help Wanted, it says, jobs. Then it's got a list of different kinds of jobs, like chauffeur, house painter, salesman. There's nothing so funny about that. But then I see what kind of dough they're paying. And brother, what kind of dough they're paying. I'm thinking maybe this inflation ain't such a bad idea after all. And I walk in. Well, there's quite a bunch of guys in there, naturally, sitting around on benches. And I sit down, and every so often, a door opens. And a tough-looking little gray-haired guy
4: comes
3: out and picks out a guy. And the guy goes in a sort of an office with him. And that's the last we ever see of him. So this keeps happening for a while, and I'm thinking this guy must really be handing out the jobs. And then the door opens again, and the guy is looking at me.
4: Okay, you.
3: Me?
4: Yes, you. All right, sit down. What's your name?
3: Walters.
4: First name?
3: What's
4: the matter? Don't you know it?
3: Muscles.
4: What?
3: Muscles. M-U-S.
4: Now look, don't try to clown with me, pal. What's your name?
3: Listen, for your information, my first name is Sylvester. Only I don't like the name Sylvester, so most people don't call me Sylvester, on account of it's better for them that way. So they call me Muscles. Now you catch on?
4: Yeah. Live here in town?
3: No.
4: Where are you from?
3: Brooklyn.
4: I should have known it. What's your IQ?
3: Come again?
4: Skip it. Got any friends in town?
3: No, just...
4: And I can see why.
3: Look, Pop, are you talking to me about a job or a poke in the nose?
4: What? You wouldn't try to get tough with me, would you big baboon?
3: Well, is that gun loaded, Pop?
4: Yeah. Now you want to make something out of it?
3: No, I don't. And how do you like that? But if you will put that heater down for a minute, Pop, I will bend you around like a pretzel.
4: You know, I think you're going to be all right, son.
3: Yeah?
4: Hold it now. Hold it. Don't get sore. I was just trying something out on you, that's all.
3: You take awful chances, Pop.
4: Guns don't worry you much, do they?
3: Guns? I spent the last 4 years playing with firearms for Uncle Whiskers. Guns to me are like the measles. I don't worry about them. I just got a healthy respect for them, and I like to keep my distance, that's all. Especially when the other guy's got them and I don't.
4: Yeah, I think you're going to be all right.
3: For what?
4: Oh, yeah. What kind of a job did you want?
3: Well, I don't know. I've been a cabbie, drove a truck. I was a salesman for a while.
4: For who? Lionel Strongfort?
3: No. Ladies' lingerie. Mail order house.
4: Yeah? Well, you'll make a lot more on this job than you would as any salesman. Now, listen. Say this after me.
3: What?
4: This is John. Three faces for midnight.
3: Come again?
4: Come on. Say it. It's part of the job.
3: Listen, if this job means I got to play left end for the nut house, it's out.
4: Don't worry, pal. You're going to like this job. Now, come on. Say it. This is John. Three faces for midnight.
3: Well, what can I lose? This is John. Three faces for midnight.
4: Again.
3: This is John. Three faces for midnight.
4: Yeah. You're going to be all right.
3: Well, is that good?
4: Listen to this.
3: What's that?
4: A dictograph that plays records.
3: Oh, yeah. Well, that's more like it. Have you got Crosby?
4: Shh. Listen.
5: Yeah? This is John. Which way is the road? Three Faces for Midnight.
6: Well?
5: We're ready. Tomorrow night, regular time. I'll call.
4: There. Did you get it?
3: Well, they sound just like a couple of mugs to me, especially that guy, John.
4: I guess nobody ever does.
3: Why?
4: Recognize their own voice when they hear it. That guy, John, sounds enough like you to be your twin brother.
3: Well, I guess a guy can't help what he says. You mean I sound like that?
4: I mean you're hired.
3: What a price to pay for a job.
4: Go on through that door to the back and wait for me. I got a couple of things to do, and then we'll get busy.
3: Well, okay, but this better be on the level. Because so far, it sure stinks. Pardon me. You all alone in here?
7: I was.
3: Well, I didn't mean to interrupt or anything, only he sent me in here.
7: Oh, it's quite all right. Make yourself quite at home.
3: Well, thanks.
7: Only I hope you won't mind if I return to the perusal of my magazine.
3: Hmm? Oh, you were reading. I like to read myself sometimes.
7: I'm sure.
3: You're working for this guy here?
7: I'm afraid that's confidential.
3: Ah, so he gave you that too, huh?
7: Why, yes. Are you working for him?
3: Well, I don't know if you could call it working.
7: Well, didn't he tell you anything?
3: Yeah. All about how I sounded like a guy named John and what did I think about guns?
7: Guns?
3: Yeah.
7: Oh.
3: Well, what are you supposed to do?
7: Well, I don't know exactly.
3: That sounds just as crazy as what I'm supposed to do.
7: Well, you see, I'm a photographer.
3: Oh, you take pictures?
7: Uh-huh. I'm just an amateur, really. But I get some very good pictures. I showed him some. A 16 millimeter.
3: What's that?
7: Movies. With this camera here. See?
3: Oh. Well, if this is some kind of gag for the movies, then it makes sense. They say in that racket, everybody's crazy.
7: Well, I don't know. I figured he wanted me to take some pictures of some kind of an affair. Some wedding or something.
3: Well, what am I supposed to do? Give the bride away?
4: Now I wanted to... Oh, you two get acquainted?
3: Well, we were making a start.
4: Good. Okay, now look. I got all your instructions written down here. Everything you're supposed to do. You take a train to Woodbridge and walk, not take a cab, walk to a certain house. There's a map here. You can't miss it.
7: Well, aren't you coming?
4: Yeah, sure. I'll be there, but I got to go separately. There's a reason for that. So go on, beat it now. Your train leaves in a half an hour. You can read over your instructions on the way.
3: Okay, I'm playing along as though this was on the level, but it better be.
4: It's on the level, all right, but listen.
3: Yeah.
4: Don't you do anything that's not in those instructions, see?
3: Why should we?
4: I'm just telling you. Because I wouldn't want to see anything happen to you. Either of you.
3: Well, that should have been the tip-off right there. Especially for a smart guy like me. But if you must know, by this time I'm thinking about this dame, who's a slick chick, but real refined, too. You know what I mean. And I'm thinking that this is probably the big break for her, if it is on the level, so I ought to help her through with it. So I do. And by the time we get out to this Woodbridge, we're getting along pretty good. Except for one thing. We start off from the railroad station, like it says on the map the guy gave us, looking for this certain house. Only it gets wilder and wilder where we're going. Right into the woods. Must be a couple of miles. And then all of a sudden, there's a house. Well, that should have been a tip-off, too.
7: You don't suppose that's it?
3: According to this map, it's gotta be.
7: But Sylvester...
3: Helen.
7: Yes, Sylvester?
3: If you call me that once more, I will bend...
7: What did you say?
3: I said I will bend every effort for you, but please don't call me that.
7: Oh, well, I just can't call you Muscle. It's not refined. Well, then, this must be the place. But it certainly is a funny place to have any kind of an affair.
3: Don't look like it's been lived in for 20 years.
7: Listen.
3: Yeah, it's going to be a storm.
7: Well, we better just go on inside, you know, like it says to do.
3: That door don't sound like it's ever been opened.
7: Ooh. Gee, it's spooky in here.
3: Yeah, I can't find a light.
7: Maybe that nice Mr. Oh, Sylvester.
3: What?
7: I don't even know his name. Do you?
3: No, and I wish I didn't know him.
4: Close the door.
7: Oh!
4: Shh. It's all right. It's me. Ah, that's the idea. Now we can have some light.
7: Ah. Oh. Well, it's nice on the inside, isn't it? Really refined.
4: Yeah. Yeah, it used to be an old hideout. Now, come out of the front room here, and I'll give you the pitch.
3: Well, don't think we're in any hurry to know, because we are, see?
4: All right. Now, listen. In about an hour, there's going to be a guy come out here to take a bribe. He's quite a big guy in this town, and he's taken a big bribe. $200,000.
6: 200 grand?
4: Yeah. He's going to take the money from another guy that he's never seen before. A guy named John. You're going to be John.
3: Oh. Oh, so I'm going to be John.
4: That's right. The guy you heard on the record in my office, the guy you sound like. The other guy you heard is the guy that's taken the money.
3: Yeah? Well, you can count me out. The whole thing
7: stinks. Sylvester!
3: Smells. And if I had known that you were getting a young girl...
4: Now, wait a minute. There are only two people in the world who know about this. Me and...
3: Yeah, and who are you?
4: Just call me Tim. Me and Grover T. Wyatt. You know who he is.
3: No.
7: You don't mean Governor Wyatt?
4: Yes.
7: Why, he's nice. I voted for him. Why, he's one of the best-looking men, for his age, I mean.
4: Wyatt's a swell guy, clean as a whistle, for 20 years. But, he made one little mistake back there, and a certain guy has caught onto it. Well, all I can say is, if this thing doesn't come off, if he doesn't hear from me by 3 o'clock this afternoon, well, Governor Wyatt's a dead pigeon.
3: I don't care if he's a dead horse. 200 grand is plenty of lettuce, and that means plenty of trouble. And what about this John that I'm supposed to be?
4: He knows it, too. He's been our contact man on the phone with the scripter, and I...
3: Well, I don't like it. And Helen here...
4: What are you squawking about? There's nothing going to happen to you, and there's a bonus of 5 apiece in it for both of you.
3: So, we stick our necks out for a lousy $5.
4: 500 bucks?
3: That's what I said, a lousy 500... 500?
4: That's what I said.
3: Say, where is this bum that's been giving trouble to the governor? I will bend him around like a pretzel.
4: We don't need any of that. We're just going to get him good this time, and that's the end of him.
7: And you want me to take pictures of the transaction?
4: Yes, now you're getting smart. Yeah, from that landing up there. That's why we've got so much light in here. Will it be okay?
7: Oh, it'll be quite all right, I'm sure.
3: Yeah, but there's just one thing.
4: What?
3: So this guy shows up and he thinks I'm John because he's never seen John. But what if John shows up?
4: Well, now, this John was sort of a double-crosser. He won't show up.
3: How do you know?
4: He had a little accident this morning. He's dead.
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0: Between the acts of Suspense, this is Ken Niles for Roma Wines. 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
1: And now, Roma Wines bring back to our Hollywood soundstage William Bendix as Sylvester Walters, with Sandra Gould as Helen, his partner in adventure, in Three Faces at Midnight, a tale well calculated to keep you in suspense.

0: So there we are, just sitting and waiting in a house that looks like something Boris Karloff moved out of because it made him nervous. Me and this guy called Tim that's working for this governor called Wyatt, and this slick chick called Helen that's going to take the pictures. Just sitting and waiting for a guy that's going to come and take a bribe of 200 grand from another guy called John. Only I'm going to be John on account of I sound just like him, and this other guy has never seen him, and anyway, this John has just got himself knocked off. You don't get it? Neither do I. But for 500 bucks, who am I to have to know everybody's business? And Helen, she's sitting there as cool as though bribes of 200 grand and dead guys named John was just something she run across at the dime store novelty counter. So we go over what I'm supposed to say to this guy a couple of times, and the storm outside getting worse all the time. And then we hear the knock on the door.
1: That's him. That's him now. All the dough's there in the briefcase. You know what to do. Helen, up on that landing, quick.
2: Okay.
0: Where are you going to be?
1: Right in this closet. Now go to it and make it look good.
3: Excuse me. Is this Mr. Hampton?
0: No, this is John.
3: Oh. I guess I lost my way. Which way is the road?
0: Three faces for midnight.
3: Okay. I knew your voice anyway.
0: Come on in.
3: You alone?
0: What do you think?
3: I'm asking.
0: 200 grand, I gotta answer questions too nuts.
3: Okay. You got it?
0: Yeah, in this briefcase. 200 G notes.
3: I don't like that. What's supposed to be smaller?
0: Well, that's how you're getting it. You want to count it?
3: What for? It better be right.
0: Yeah, look it over. I don't want no kickbacks.
3: Okay, 200 grand.
1: Yeah, but you'll never get to spend it.
3: Oh, a plant, huh?
1: Yeah, Swift Pictures. Do you like it?
3: Well, that's too bad, Tim. Too bad for you, boy.
1: Look out! What did you do that for? Drop that gun! Drop it!
0: I got it. Now stand. Stand back from the muscles. Stand back.
3: Tim! No, Tim, no! Stop, Tim! No!
0: Thanks. Marcel.
2: Oh, Phil Baxter.
0: Yeah?
2: Are they...
0: dead? Yeah. Both of them.
2: Oh, Phil Baxter. What are we going to do?
0: Well, I got what you might call a rough idea.
2: What?
0: Come on, we're going to get the... out of here! We have to walk the 2 miles to the station through the pouring rain. But even all that cold water don't seem to make my brains work any better. We don't get back to town until about 4:30, and I still don't have it figured out. And Helen... well, I guess you can't blame her. She just don't seem to have much experience in these things. So we're standing there under an awning, arguing.
2: But, Sylvester, why don't we just go to the police or somebody and tell them?
0: Look, sugar, there's 3 guys been knocked off today. We were there when it happened, the 2 of them. And how do we know that that guy Kim told us was on the level?
2: Well, maybe the police would tell us.
0: Yeah, with a rubber hose. And here's another thing. We're carrying around a briefcase full of 200 grand of somebody else's dough. And that ain't hay, and it ain't good.
2: Well, my goodness, what's so bad about it? All we have to do is keep it until somebody...
0: Helen, look. I'm not really a tough guy, see? All I know is what I see in the movies. But I know that when you're walking around with that much hot money, you're apt to wake up someday and find you've been living on borrowed time. Didn't you see what happened to that guy in that movie, the Killers?
2: Oh, yeah, wasn't that good? That poor Burt Lancaster. I felt so sorry for him.
0: Well, I don't want to wind up no Burt Lancaster, even to make you feel sorry for me. So the first thing we got to do is ditch this dough.
2: Ditch? Really?
0: I mean before they find those 2 stiffs out there and then start trying to find a funny-looking guy and a cute-looking dame with a sack full of dough, we got to find the parties that belong to it before they find us. Now you catch on?
2: But we can't give it back to the man it belongs to. He's...
0: yeah, and he said there was nobody in on the deal but him and the governor.
2: The governor? Why, that's what we'll do, silly. Just call the governor.
0: Yeah, how do you do that? Just look him up in the classified ads?
2: I don't know. Ask information. Somebody must know his number. After all, you know, he's a very important man.
4: Get your latest.
0: Well, it might be worth a try at that.
2: Of course it is. There's probably a phone booth right here in the drugstore.
0: Yeah, but calling the governor just like that, I don't know.
4: X-3, X-3, governor, commit suicide. Paper bud.
0: Beat it. I got enough to worry me without the governor. Tell him. The governor. He's dead. Of course. Now I remember what that guy said about the governor being a dead pigeon if he didn't get word by 3 o'clock. But it's too late now for that to do anybody much good, us or him either. There was just one more chance, that employment agency. The rain had almost stopped now, and we went over to Central Avenue to look for it.
2: Of course this is the place. I'd recognize it any time.
0: Now, where's the sign with the jobs on it?
2: I don't know. Maybe they took it, take it down when it rains to keep the letters from running.
0: Yeah, maybe. The joint looks closed to me. It is. Hey, anybody in there? Hey, open up! Come on, open up, open up!
5: What do you want?
0: We want to see the boss.
5: I'm in charge here. What do you want?
0: Well, we were sort of looking for a couple of jobs.
5: I don't have no jobs. I'm just trying to rent this place. It's vacant.
0: Vacant? Isn't this an employment agency?
5: Not since this morning. You want to rent it?
0: Look, this is kind of important to us. The guy that had it before, he was a sort of a tough-looking little gray-haired guy, huh?
5: Yeah, that's a guy. A guy by the name of Whiting. George Whiting.
2: Oh, no, his name was Tim.
5: Look, lady, if you know so much, what are you asking me for?
0: Well, it's all right. He probably had two names. You wouldn't know his home address, would you?
5: I don't know a thing about the man, fella. If you gotta see him so bad, the only thing I could advise you to do is, stick around on the off chance he might come back.
2: But he can't. He's dead.
5: He's what?
0: Well, skip it. Well, we got the wrong guy. That last crack didn't help none because I knew that guy would remember us sure. And now I saw the whole thing. That employment racket was just a phony setup to catch a couple of patsies. Us. I headed us back to the choo-choo station. On the way, I slipped a G-note out of the briefcase. It was time to do something fast.
2: Leave town? Oh, but I don't want to leave town. It's nice.
0: Yeah, they got nice, comfortable slabs in the morgue, too. Come on, we're going to check this briefcase.
2: But what are we going to check it for if we're going to leave town? If it's too heavy, Mr. Walters, I'll carry it.
0: Look, sugar, for the last time, I hope, three guys are dead. The governor of a state, almost as important as Brooklyn, has just knocked himself off. All on account of what's in this bag. We are ditching this bag, sugar, and we are lambing. I'll explain what that means later. Check this, will you, bud?
6: When do you want it?
0: Sometime next week. I'm going out of town.
6: Okay, 2 bits now and 2 bits more for every day you leave it. You pay the rest later.
0: There you are.
6: 25, Anna. 25. Hey, what is this, a gag?
0: Well, what's the matter now?
6: $1,000.
0: I must have made a mistake.
6: You sure must have.
0: Yeah, but I don't seem to have nothing smaller.
6: Well, I sure ain't gonna change this.
0: Okay, give me the bag. Come on, Helen.
7: Hey, wait! Hey, Jerry, stop that guy!
8: What? Hey, you!
7: Wait a minute.
0: Now, look, officer, I just...
9: Come on. The man wants to see you. What's the matter, Sam?
6: The guy must be nuts. He just walked off and left a $1,000 bill.
0: Oh, did I say?
9: A G-note. Let me see.
0: Well, it's mine. Ask him.
9: Where'd you get this, bud?
0: Well, why, officer, I just made a little killing at the track.
9: Which track?
0: Why, look, I just wanted to check my bag, officer.
9: What's in that bag?
0: Nothing, officer. Just some purely personal stuff.
9: Let me see.
0: Say, what is...
9: Give me that bag.
10: Well.
6: What's in it, Jerry?
10: There's nothing in this bag at all. Nothing at all. Just a little movie camera.
0: You see, I told you.
10: And about $1,000,000. Come on.
11: Come on, Sylvester. Come clean.
0: I told you. And please, don't call me that.
11: We ain't started to call you nothing yet, Sylvester. Why'd you kill him?
12: You killed him for the dough, didn't you?
11: Where'd you hear about it? How'd you know he had the dough?
12: This is your gun, isn't it?
0: No. I told you, they knocked off each other. I was just...
11: Sure, with the same gun. One guy shoots the other one and then hands him the gun. And only the gun's got your prints all over it.
0: I took it away from the guy.
11: You were robbing the house, weren't you? They came to make their deal and you knocked them off.
0: Listen, the governor himself knew...
12: Sure, we'll get the governor to come right down and make a statement.
11: You trying to be funny?
12: Sylvester.
13: You were robbing a house. You swiped the camera and you put it in the bag, and then they came in. You saw all that dough and you knocked them off.
12: Listen, Sylvester. You don't want to get that sweet little girlfriend of yours in a jam, do you?
14: Helen, what have you done to her?
12: Nothing. Yet. Come on, come clean and we'll let her go.
14: But I tell you, I...
12: Come on, Sylvester. Or we'll send her to the hot seat with you.
14: You wouldn't. You couldn't.
12: No? That's what you think. You killed him, didn't you? You killed him.
14: Okay, I killed him. Now you're happy?
12: That's a boy. Sylvester. Hey, get this, Harry.
14: Now, will you stop calling me that?
12: Okay, Sylvester, you killed him. What was the girl doing there?
14: She had nothing to do with it. She was just taking the pictures.
12: What pictures?
14: The pictures! There's your answer, you big dopes. Go look at the pictures.
13: Now he's right, Mac. Those pictures show the whole thing. Pete shot Tim O'Mara, and then this guy got the gun away from him, and O'Mara shot Pete, just like he said.
14: Yeah. Now you catch on?
12: You sure?
13: No argument, Mac. It's all right there in the film.
12: Well, you're a lucky boy, Sylvester.
14: Yeah, sure. I get all the breaks.
12: Now go on. Beat it. Beat it before we think of something else.
14: Okay, you've had your fun.
12: Didn't you like it, Sylvester?
14: But if you'll take off that gun and that badge for a minute, I will bend you around like a pretzel.
12: You mean right here, Sylvester?
14: Yeah, right here. Oh.

After I served my 90 days, I went and got my name changed by a judge from Sylvester to Muscles. It's legal now. Mr. Muscles Walters. It may sound funny to you, but I like it. Oh, yeah. And Helen got her name changed, too. She's Mrs. Muscles Walters.

0: 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Roma, America's favorite wine. And now this is Ken Niles returning for a curtain call with the rugged star of tonight's suspense play, William Bendix. Bill, are those bulges in your coat really muscles, or did your tailor install them?
1: Well, they ain't mothballs, chum. You want to see me tear up a phone book?
0: You're safe. I don't happen to have one on me.
1: Oh. Well, I will demonstrate with my script. Only 30 pages. Give me yours, too, Ken. Now, I fold them once, then twice, and... then I stack up the pieces, and... See?
0: Oh, that's fine. There went both scripts. Now, what do we read from?
1: Well, gee, Ken, I never thought. But you don't need a script to tell folks how good Roma wines are, do you?
0: You're right, Bill. And to start with, here's a gift basket of Roma, California wines with compliments from Roma, the greatest name in wine.
1: Well, that's what I call a magnanimous gesture. And now let me hear you tell about this Roma sherry without a script.
0: Certainly, Bill. Roma sherry is the perfect first call for dinner, the ideal wine for entertaining any time. Roma sherry is the favorite of millions because golden amber fragrant Roma sherry is so good so many tasty ways. You'll enjoy Roma sherry before dinner, Bill, and when guests drop in, delight them with the warmth and graciousness, the tempting nut-like taste of Roma sherry.
1: This guy knows his wine.
0: Yes, because I know that in all Roma wines, you enjoy an important difference. An extra goodness in fuller bouquet, richer body, and better taste. That's why more Americans enjoy Roma than any other wine.
1: He's done it. Thanks, Ken, and good night.
2: 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Tonight's suspense play was written by John Eugene Hastie and Robert Richards. Next Thursday, same time, you will hear Mr. Eddie Bracken as star of Suspense.
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4: Good evening, friends. This is your host to welcome you through the creaking door into the inner sanctum. Now remember, friends, there's one rule that you must follow when listening to this program. You're not allowed to talk or whisper, but if you scream, that's fine. I've just come back from the most deadly vacation I ever had. Went horseback riding with a headless horseman, swimming with a sea serpent, and golfing with a ghost. In the evening, I visited old friends who just moved into new graves. But here I am, home again, pale, unhealthy, and bloodthirsty.
5: Tonight's Inner Sanctum Mystery, Honeymoon with Death, was written by Milton Lewis and stars Arlene Blackburn in the role of Joan with Mason Adams as Tony.
4: All right, friends. Turn the lights down low and keep in mind the fact that all events that happen on this program shouldn't happen to a dog. Of course, if you feel like twitching, go right ahead. We always say, a twitch in time saves nine. Ready? Then listen as lovely young Joan Darby tells us her story in her own words.
6: It was at the end of one of the happiest days of my life. Perhaps the last day of happiness I'll ever know. When this car drove up and parked outside our cottage. At first I thought it was Tony, but then I noticed the man who got out was dressed like a cleric. And the woman with him was rather overdressed in a sporty way. In a moment, they were knocking at my door. And when I went to answer it...
7: Mrs. Darby?
6: I beg your pardon. There must be some mistake. I'm not Mrs. Darby.
7: Ellen, is she the young woman?
8: Yes, that's Mrs. Darby. There's no doubt about it.
6: I'm sorry, I don't think we've ever met.
8: We haven't, Mrs. Darby. But please don't try to deny your identity again. I really do know who you are, despite the name you're using here. You're the former Joan Kent, the present Mrs. Anthony Darby, am I right?
6: Yes, I am.
7: May we come in? We must see you.
6: Why?
7: It's about a matter of the utmost seriousness. One might say it's a matter of life and death. I'm speaking of your life or death, Mrs. Darby.
6: Oh, really?
7: Please don't argue. Let us in.
6: Just a moment. You'd better come back later when my husband's here. In an hour or so.
7: My dear, we knew your husband was away. That's why we purposely came at this time.
6: Do you mind telling me who you are?
8: This gentleman is the Reverend Lawrence Norwell, a retired clergyman and a friend of mine. I'm Mrs. Ellen Remartin.
6: Why did you come here?
7: We came here to save you from being murdered.
6: Murdered?
7: I know that's a shocking thing to say, especially to a young woman on her honeymoon.
6: How'd you know that?
8: I suppose Tony selected this little cottage, so isolated, so far from the main road, so remote.
6: Well, yes, he did. What of it?
7: We'll come to that in a moment, my dear. Did your husband insist in his subtle way that you take along your jewelry and certain other valuables on this honeymoon trip?
6: I'm afraid I can't answer that.
7: You don't trust
6: me? No, I don't.
7: Ellen, perhaps you had better tell her your story.
8: Mrs. Darby, has your husband ever told you that he was married before?
6: No.
8: Well, he was. To me.
6: You?
8: Yes. He can be very charming when he wants to be, your Tony. I wasn't the first woman whose head he's turned, but I found out about him in time.
6: What did you find out?
8: That he was planning to murder me.
6: Mrs. Remartin and Reverend Norwell, could you please leave my house at once?
8: You love him very much, don't you?
6: Yes, I do love him. And I don't care to listen to any more vicious slander. If Tony is what you say he is, why didn't you go to the police?
8: I have gone to the police. But he's much too clever for them. They couldn't do a thing against him without evidence. And the evidence they need is a dead body.
6: Get out. Get out, both of you. Get out of here.
7: Ellen, the girl is becoming hysterical. I think we've done our duty. I think we'd better leave.
8: Will you go to the car, please? I want just one more word.
7: Yes, of
8: course. Mrs. Darby.
6: Why must you prolong this?
8: I remain behind because I'm going to do something I know Reverend Norwell will never approve of. I'm going to give you these two things. On this piece of paper is my telephone number. I've rented a small house near here. In case you need help, please send for me. The second thing is this.
6: A gun.
8: I'm leaving it with you. It's fully loaded. You may need it.
6: I don't want it.
8: Don't be a fool. You may thank me for it someday soon.
6: Oh, please don't leave it here.
8: I know how you feel, my dear. I love him, too. He's so very charming. Always so thoughtful. Always bringing little gifts.
6: Has he given you antique jewels yet?
8: Or has he brought you roses and recited the famous poem by
6: Byron? Why don't you leave? Why haven't you the decency to leave me alone?
8: Of course, my dear. I'm so sorry. Goodbye.
9: John? John, where are you? John?
6: What is it, Tony?
9: Well, what's the idea, darling? Why have you locked yourself in your room?
6: Just a moment. Tony.
9: Sweetheart, you look lovely. What have you been doing, taking a nap?
6: Yes, I was.
4: Well, you don't have to lock the door.
6: Well, I was all alone here.
4: Oh, you poor darling, you're frightened. I'll try not to leave you alone again.
6: No, Tony, don't.
9: But, darling, I just wanted to kiss
6: you. Don't touch me.
9: Joan, what's wrong?
6: Oh, nothing. Nothing. I fell asleep. I had a bad dream. Tony.
4: Yes.
6: Why did you select this cottage to spend our honeymoon?
4: I thought that you'd like it. It's ideal for a honeymoon. There's no one around, just the two of us. Then there was another reason I hadn't told you about.
6: Another reason?
4: Well, it's a rather silly, romantic reason.
6: Really? Tell me.
4: They call this place the Enchanted Cottage.
6: Enchanted? How?
4: Well, it's very old, you know. And a legend says that once upon a time, long ago, a bride-to-be slept here. A girl of 16, almost a child. And on the following morning, she was to marry a man who was false to her.
6: What happened to her, Tony?
4: Well, during the night, she fell under the power of the spell that's been cast over this cottage. And this gentle child awoke, a child no longer. Overnight, she was changed into a hideous old demon, insane and vengeful, who murdered her lover and cast herself into the sea. And so now they say that only true lovers dare stay here. But we have nothing to worry about, do we, dear?
9: Joan, are you crying? I thought that story would amuse you.
6: I found it very amusing. An enchanted cottage. You're right, it is romantic, but Tony, will you tell me this? Why'd you suggest I bring my jewelry to a place like this?
4: Well, I didn't plan to stay here more than a week or so. I thought we'd travel, perhaps go to Canada, perhaps even take a boat there for Europe. We'll go out. You'll want your jewel.
6: Why'd you use an assumed name for us?
4: Well, I told you I didn't want people to know that we're here. I didn't want any old friends or relatives dropping in on it.
9: Darling, why all these questions? I love you. You surely must know that.
6: Oh, you must forgive me. Oh, I've been a foolish, silly girl who's had a bad dream, but now I'm awake. And I love you, too. Oh, Tony, I love you.
4: Joan, dear. Come with me, darling. I brought some gifts for you in town.
6: Gifts?
4: Yes, I know you have a feeling for old things, so when I saw this in an antique shop in town...
6: Oh, what a lovely old locket. Oh, it's perfect.
4: I'm glad you like it. After all, what do I know about antique jewelry?
6: Oh.
4: What's the matter?
6: Nothing. Nothing, just a chill. It gets so cold in here at night. What's the other gift you brought me? Roses?
4: How did you know?
6: Where are they?
4: Here.
6: Oh, they're beautiful.
4: My love is like a red, red rose that's newly sprung in June. My love is like a melody that's sweetly played.
9: Joan, what's the matter?
6: Don't come near me, Joan!
4: Sorry! Joan, don't be afraid.
6: Oh, Tony. Tony, what happened to me?
4: You fainted, darling. I put you on the couch. I'm afraid you're not very well. Would you like me to get a doctor?
6: No. No, I'm not that ill. It's just my nerves.
4: Is it?
6: I've been that way all my life. My doctor's given me a prescription. I didn't think I'd need it.
4: Shall I go to town and get it filled?
6: Yes, it's in my purse on the table.
4: Oh, yes, I've got it. Come, darling, I'd like you to go with me.
6: Oh, I don't think so. I'll do better to stay here and rest.
4: I don't like to leave you alone again.
6: Oh, don't worry. I'll be all right this time. Is there a druggist still open?
4: Yes, but I'd better hurry. He closes at 9, I think.
6: Well, then you'd better hurry. And don't worry about me.
4: All right. Goodbye, darling.
6: Hello, operator. I want you to get a number for me quickly, please. Oh, wait, I had it here on a piece of paper. Where did I put it? Yes, it's here. Mrs. Lamont answered and told me how to go to her home. It was only a short distance. I could walk it in less than half an hour. I had to speak to her again. Oh, I loved Tony, and I had to find out how much was hysterical suspicion, how much was truth. As they approached the house, I could see a dim light. I heard someone scream.
10: Tony! What are you doing here? Tony!
6: I ran forward. There was a window open. I could see Mrs. Martin in the far end of the room. On her face, an indescribable expression of terror. Somewhere in the shadow, the figure moved slowly toward her.
10: I didn't mean any harm, Tony. I just came here because I loved you. What are you doing with that cord? Help me, someone! He's going to kill me! He's going to murder me! Help! Help!
6: Help! The lamp crashed to the floor as he seized it. I turned from that window and began to run wildly toward town. I wanted to reach a telephone, but there were no houses, no cars that passed. I was alone on the road with just a flashlight. I'd seen a murder committed before my eyes, and I knew then what would happen to me unless I reached the police, unless I found help. And then I saw a car coming down the road. I waved my lights frantically to signal him. It seemed a miracle when the car pulled to the side of the road.
11: What's wrong there?
6: Thank heavens you stopped. You've got to help me.
11: Tony. What are you doing here?
6: I don't know. I went to look for... Tony.
11: Get in the car, darling.
6: Get him?
11: Yes, my dear. I'm afraid you're a very sick girl.
6: Sick? Perhaps I am ill, Tony.
11: Come, dear.
6: Yes. Where are we going?
11: Home. To our enchanted cottage.
6: Said nothing, not a word to each other until we arrived at the cottage. I knew my life depended completely on my ability to maintain control of myself.
11: Come in, Joan.
6: I think I'll go to my room, Tony.
11: No. I want to know why you didn't stay here.
6: I can't explain it. I felt I just couldn't remain in this place any longer.
11: Why not?
6: I can't tell you. I've grown to hate it. I'm not very well.
11: Just what is wrong with you, Joan?
6: I thought I told you.
11: You didn't tell me that anything like this would happen. Has it happened before? This sudden hysterical running away? This blackout when someone asks you why you did it?
6: Yes, it happened before. While I was at college.
11: What did the doctor say then?
6: He told me to see a psychiatrist.
11: Did you?
6: Yes. Darling, I'm very tired. I really don't want to go on with this.
11: I'm afraid we'll have to. You see, I love you very much.
6: Love me?
11: Yes. I'm your husband. I've a right to know everything about you. What did the psychiatrist tell you?
6: Tony,
11: I insist upon knowing.
6: He said that there was nothing very much wrong. Except that I'd developed an abnormal sensitivity.
11: In what direction?
6: In every direction. He said that I'd be quite well when I got married. Had children.
11: Really?
6: Yes, Tony. He said that I'd have difficulty in finding the right man, that I was much too clever for most men, that my tastes were a little too special to be easily satisfied.
11: I see.
6: Well, I waited.

0: or worse, that you're a murderer, that you brought me here to kill me.
1: You made a mistake, Joe.
0: Are you going to deny it?
1: No. But I didn't know that you knew about me. Now I'll have to come back here.
0: No.
2: You're not getting out of here.
0: When I opened my eyes, Fonda was looking down at me. Strangely enough, for a moment I forgot who he was. While he was staring at me, all I knew was that he looked so handsome.
1: You'd better sit up now.
0: What happened?
1: I knocked you out.
0: Why didn't you kill me while I was unconscious?
1: Because there was something I had to tell you.
0: You are going to kill me, though, aren't you?
1: Yes.
0: With that cord you have in your hand?
1: Yes.
0: When?
1: In a moment. I wasn't lying when I told you I loved you.
0: Oh, please, Tony. Please don't make it any worse. Don't try to make me believe you really care.
1: But I did care. We could have been happy. It's true, I met you. I pursued you because I wanted your money. But then I fell in love for the first time in my life. How did you find out about me, Joe?
0: Why should you care about that now?
1: You're right. Why should I care? I know now that even though I may still love you, I can never trust you. And so, John,
0: Tony.
1: It will all be over very quickly if you don't struggle.
0: No.
1: Please,
0: no.
1: Darling, I don't want to make it any more difficult than is necessary.
0: Please, Tony, you said you still love me. I'll do anything you want, anything. Tony, please. Please don't kill me. Suddenly, the cord was around my neck and I felt it tightening. I couldn't breathe, I couldn't think. And I felt my fingers touch the drawer of the table behind me. The gun Mrs. Remarton gave me. Of course, why didn't I remember about that before? I managed to open it. I felt the handle with my fingers. Tony was staring at my eyes as though hypnotized, but his arms, his fingers kept twisting the cord. And he did a very strange thing. He leaned towards me to put his lips on mine. He kissed me.
1: Joan! Joan! I just wanted to tell you what...
0: For a moment, I was dizzy. I loosened the cord and looked down. Tony was dead. Then I noticed that something had fallen out of his pocket. It was a little bottle of medicine. The medicine I had sent him for. Lauren?
3: Yes, my dear.
0: What happened?
3: Oh, it was very simple. She waited until the last moment, and then the dear girl killed him with the gun you gave her. I didn't think she'd have the courage, really. A little slip of a girl like her.
0: Did you watch from the window?
3: Yes. Immediately after she killed him, she picked up a little bottle that had fallen out of his pocket, and then she rushed out of the house. I suspect she ran off to give herself up to the police or kill herself or something. When the house was empty, I simply went in, found her jewels, and here I am.
0: Let me see the jewels.
3: Here you are, my dear.
0: It turned out much better than I thought it would.
3: So it seems. Without being too vain, I did think I made an admirable clergyman.
0: Yes. You were quite handsome.
3: Thank you. And while we're trading compliments, let me congratulate you on your death. Your demise was superb, Ellen.
0: Thank you.
3: Now, what's wrong?
0: Well, if you must know, it's Tony.
3: Now, darling, I know you were fond of the boy.
0: I loved him. He was charming.
3: He's dead now, and he deserves it. He would have led the three of us to the chair eventually. He was really mad about this girl. He couldn't be trusted at all.
0: I suppose you're right.
3: He had to go. He had enough on the two of us to make us quite uncomfortable. I think we'd better leave now.
0: All right. I'll go close the back door. Put that gun down, you little fool!

0: Ellen! Ellen, what happened?
1: Don't move. Stay just where you are.
0: Mrs. Darby.
1: Yes. Mrs. Darby.
0: You killed her.
1: Yes, I killed her.
0: Did you hear what...
1: Yes, I heard everything.
0: Do you mind telling me why you came here?
1: To kill you.
0: Oh, now, really?
1: I never thought I'd have the courage to murder another human being.
0: Frankly, I shared that opinion of you myself.
1: But strange things can happen in a cottage that has a magic spell cast over it.
0: What are you talking about?
1: I'm talking about a 16-year-old girl who changed overnight into a hideous old demon who murdered her lover and cast herself into the sea.
0: Oh, you're mad.
1: You both deliberately murdered Tony because he loved me.
0: Well, after all, a man in love can't be trusted. He's not quite safe.
1: And neither is a woman who's in love.
0: Now, don't lose your head. Oh. What did you say before? A hideous old demon? That's what you are.
1: I made quite certain that he was dead. Then I went to the telephone and called the police. And I killed my husband, of course. It was in self-defense. Then when I saw the bottle of medicine, I realized that he couldn't have murdered Mrs. Remarden. He was in town at the time. I realized I'd been tricked. The murder of Mrs. Remarden was deliberate. So was that of her friend, the gentleman who posed as the Reverend Norwell. In telling this story for the police records, I'm making no defense of my actions. But it may be true that perhaps I was insane when I committed the last two murders. Or perhaps I was caught in the spell of our enchanted cottage.

I guess that ought to teach Joan to be more careful about arranging her accommodations for her next honeymoon. Oh, yes, the moral for our story is taken from one of the screams of a famous Irish banshee named Jill O'Teen, who said, "Don't be frightened by nightmares. After all, they're not nearly as frightening as the things that can really happen to you."

0: Hi, Ethelbert.
1: Hello, Casey.
0: What did you think of the royal wedding?
1: Oh, Casey, it's a shame. I couldn't get off to go to it.
0: You? You mean you got an invitation?
1: Sure, I've known him for years.
0: You know Mountbatten?
1: Mountbatten?
0: Yeah.
1: No, I mean Henry Royal. You know him, the cop on the beat here.
0: Oh, I thought for a minute you were famous.
2: Oh, Casey, but Ethelbert is. You know, he works for Anchor Hawking, the most famous name in glass.

0: Good evening, ladies and gentlemen. This is Tony Marvin. Every week at this time, the Anchor Hawk and Glass Corporation of Lancaster, Ohio, and its more than 10,000 employees bring you another adventure of Casey, crime photographer, ace cameraman who covers the crime news of a great city. Written by Alonzo Dean Cole, our adventure for tonight, Earned Reward. O'clock in the evening, the Blue Note Cafe. Casey, camera slung over his shoulder and a heavy equipment case resting beside his high stool, is sitting at the bar, and a little man carrying a similar press camera and photographer's case enters from the street.
1: Hello, Casey. Shorty, glad to see you, fella.
2: I thought I'd find you here.
1: You wanted to see me?
2: Didn't you think I'd be looking you up? This is payday. You lent me $100 last week, Casey, so here's 10 of it back.
1: Put that dough back in your pocket. Your kid's still in the hospital.
2: But she's okay now. She came through the operation swell.
1: That's good.
2: And the missus made me promise I'd give you this today. That century pulled us out of a mighty tough spot. And
1: you tell the missus to forget it for a while. If one camera guy can't help another without women butting in, it's too bad.
2: Okay, Casey.
1: Going on a job, Joey?
2: Oh, just a political meeting in the old Caledonian Hall on Farley Street.
1: Oh, one of those backstage fillers, huh?
2: Yeah.
1: Well, after the beat you got on that Bernstein killing, you can afford to sit back for a while.
2: I got the break of a lifetime on that Bernstein job, didn't I?
1: Yeah, I'll say you did. You were only a few feet away when Joe Mosley shot him.
2: Oh, not that close. Mosley had made his getaway before I could get a real hot shot of him. But I got swell close up to Bernstein lying in the gutter before the cops showed up.
1: Yeah, you know, it's too bad hot pictures like that were wasted.
2: What do you mean, wasted? Well,
1: they should have been running a good paper like the Express instead of that lousy sheet you worked for.
2: Oh, nuts to you.
3: Here you are, Casey.
1: Thanks, Ethelbert. You know Shorty Irwin at the Globe, don't you?
3: Oh, sure. Hiya, Shorty.
4: Oh, fine, Ethelbert.
3: Casey tells me you're the guy who beat him and all the other press photographers on the Bernstein murder.
2: Yeah, that was my lucky day.
3: Say, I see a reward's been offered for information leading to the capture of Joe Mosley, who shot Bernstein.
1: Yeah, $5,000.
3: That's a nice piece of change.
2: I could sure use it.
1: You and me both.
3: I hear the cops been looking for him almost 2 weeks now without finding hide or hair of him. He's a smart cookie.
1: Just a dumb, kill-crazy gorilla who's had a lot of luck and a clever, crooked lawyer for a brother. And now, when the cops catch him, even a mouthpiece like his brother Frank can't save him from the chair after that Bernstein job.
2: Frank usually has some shyster trick up his sleeve, Casey. He'll go all out to save Joe like he did for his other brother, Tony. Got him out after 2 years.
3: Hey, there's three Mosley brothers?
2: Oh, sure. Tony was a camera guy like Casey and me, Ethelbert, on the old Inquirer. Until he got caught doing a blackmail business on the side. He got 2 years for that. Should have had 10.
1: Well, he's back in this town now, running a little photo studio on the south side. I guess he's been keeping his nose clean, though.
2: I wouldn't lay any bets on that. Well, say, I gotta get down to East Farley Street.
1: Yeah, I gotta be moving toward the office.
2: Now, I'll see you guys later. And, I'm much obliged, Casey.
1: Forget it, Shorty. Do my best to the missus and the kid, huh?
2: I will.
1: So long. So long, fella. So long.
3: So long, Shorty. Nice little guy, Shorty Irwin.
1: Yeah, he's tough.
3: I hear his kid's been sick.
1: She's okay now, he says.
3: Oh, that's good. One of the fellas on his paper tells me he's had an awful lot of expense with her. Said Shorty even had to hawk his life insurance to raise dough. Did you hear that?
1: No, I didn't.
3: He was thanking you for something when he went out. Casey,
1: he was thanking me for a tip on a horse I gave him.
3: The tips you give out on horses don't call for gratitude. They call for revenge.
1: Nuts to you. Well, I gotta be going. Put this sandwich on the cup, Ethelbert, will you? After Annie and I stepped out last week, angel face, I'm a little short.
3: Okay.
1: Yeah. Well, so long.
3: So long. Well, here comes Miss Williams.
1: Oh, hello, Annie.
5: Hi there. Hey, Casey, there's a big fire downtown, and City Desk told me to pick you up and get down there right away.
1: What kind of fire? Where downtown?
5: An old frame tenement house. People are trapped in it.
1: Hey, that's front page stuff.
5: Sure, come on. It's on East Farley Street.
1: East Farley Street?
5: Yeah.
1: Holy smoke. Shorty's already on his way there. That little mug will see that fire and get another beat on me.
3: Well, he's a pal of yours, Casey. What do you...
1: I got no pals when it comes to getting pictures. Come on, Ann. We gotta make this fire before that shrimp gets all the gravy.
4: Annie, we missed the best part of it. Another 5 minutes, they'll have the fire out.
5: Boy, it must have gone up like a haystack.
4: Shorty probably got it while the blaze was at its best. He had a head start, too. Well, take another shot. It won't be any good.
5: Well, hurry up. I want to find the fire captain and get some dope on the people who are trapped in there.
4: Okay. All right, come on. Captain Glennon ought to be in charge. Yeah, there he is. Hey, Cat!
6: Hello, Casey. You just got here?
4: Yeah.

0: Right in the car.
1: Oh, no.
0: Yes, honey, look, I want you to be out here watching. If you don't see me come outside in 5 minutes, you make for that drugstore in the corner and phone the cops.
1: Well, yeah, okay.
0: All right, but if you have to call him in, make it very clear that I'm not splitting that reward. Well, have you developed every film for him?
2: Every exposed one you brought me, Frank.
0: Sure, there's nothing but pictures of the fire here.
3: I see. Maybe I rubbed out that little guy for nothing, Frank.
0: Yeah, but we saw him with his camera pointed at us in that alley. Yeah, you're so brainless, you rubbed out Bernstein before witnesses. But even a lawyer like me can't make a jury believe you didn't do it. Now I think you've done something dumber than usual. Only you can't figure out what.
3: Stop calling me dumb,
0: Frank. Shut up, you screwball. Now let me think. Well, then that other guy, the one you slugged in the alley. You don't know who he was?
3: How could I know? It was pitch dark.
0: With a girl, you told me. Didn't you hear them say something that...
3: Hey, she called the guy Casey, I think it was. He seemed to know the guy I just shot.
0: She called the guy Casey, Joe?
3: Yeah.
0: I know. Casey, Morning Express. Sure, he's the answer. He'd carry an equipment case. Those were his films you got, Joe.
4: Then the film you wanted, Frank?
0: The cops probably have it by now.
3: Hey, we gotta make tracks and fast.
2: Then get out of my studio. Here, quick. I don't want to be mixed up in your murder.
0: Yeah, we're going, Tony. We're going. But burn those films you developed and forget you saw it tonight.
2: No one will learn anything out of me, Frank. But you and Joe get out.
3: Get out of that, Frank.
0: Wait a minute.
3: Got a lot of one.
0: Broke the signal.
2: What do you mean?
0: Yeah, we left a lookout in the car, Tony. That horn meant somebody's coming up here.
2: Cops will trail you to my place.
0: No. That signal don't mean cops. So I'll open the door quick. You take care of whoever's coming up the stairs, but no shooting unless you have
3: to. Yeah, okay. I open the door.
5: Think I'll be a minute, guy, and quick.
3: I
5: drop that gat in your hand, I'll let you have it.
0: Okay. Never had any luck packing a rod.
2: Shut up
0: anyway.
2: And step inside and keep quiet.
0: Frank, it's Casey.
2: I know. How are you, Frank?
0: Hello, Tony. Mug with a gun, of course, is brother Joe.
3: What were you doing on them stairs?
0: Was coming up to have Tony take my picture.
5: A wise guy, ain't
0: you? Shut up, Joe. Where's the film, Casey?
2: What film?
0: Come clean. I figured out what happened.
2: Yeah, I guess you have. The cops have the film, Frank, and the cops have this joint surrounded right now.
0: Frank. Now, take it easy, Tony. That bluff won't work, Casey. We have a lookout on the street who would have let us know if any cops were around. Just as he tipped us to expect you.
2: Oh, yeah. Should have thought of that. The sock on the head Joe gave me didn't do my brains much good.
3: You're going to get more than a sock on the head this time, wise guy.
0: That's right. I can guess why you had a hunch to come here, Casey. You can't figure out why you were sap enough to come alone. You know, you put yourself in quite a spot now.
2: You better not pull any rough stuff, Frank. I wasn't such a sap as you
0: Hold
2: think.
0: Hold it.
4: Someone's coming up the stairs, Frank.
0: I hear him. This guy makes a whisper, Joe. You know what to do.
2: Yeah.
3: Hey, Schultz didn't give us any signal. What?
0: Yeah, Schultz is not. Go on, let him in.
2: Huh, you look at it.
0: Yeah.
3: Let me in, guys.
5: Okay, Schultz. Hey, who's the dame with you?
6: Casey.
5: Annie.
4: Get in there, lady.
6: All right.
5: I saw the big guy leave the skirt in the car when he started up here, boss. So after I gave you the signal, I kept an eye on her. She started toward the drugstore with us, the telephone, a minute ago.
6: You put a gun in my back, Casey.
2: That's all right.
0: Well, you've done a nice job, Schultz. Well, Casey, if you depended on this girl to bring the cops, she won't now.
6: I'm sorry, Casey.
0: You two have acted so dumb in coming here alone. I got an idea you've been even dumber. If you didn't turn that film over to the cops.
2: You're wrong, Frank. Captain Logan of Homicide has got that
0: nuts.
2: Film.
0: He knew about it. He'd come here with you.
2: Now, listen.
0: You listen to me. Where is that film?
6: Casey just told me.
0: You're going to tell us the truth. Tell us where it is. All right. Joe, you know how to make them talk.
3: Yeah, I know.
0: And start with the dame.
3: Right now.
4: Let her go.
5: Keep the guy covered, Joe. He was too slow, Frank.
3: He's breaking my arm, boss. Kick him right
4: down.
3: Joe,
4: I'll fix him, Frank.
6: Casey, let go.
3: Check me.
6: Casey.
0: Now, Mr. Casey won't bother us for a long time.
3: That mug sucked me before I KO'd him with my gat. No one sucks Joe Mosley and gets away with it. I'm going to beat his head in.
6: No, don't hit him again,
4: Just
6: don't.
4: Watch me. Hey, what's this? Joe's been shot.
7: Pick him up, you guys.
6: Get
4: the cops!
7: Hey, there, the window and at the door.
8: And your lookout came up here with Miss Williams, Mosley. It gave me a chance to post my man.
7: You killed Joe. You killed my brother.
8: I've saved the state expense. And if you make a move that gives me any excuse, I'll save it another bill for juice.

0: Hit the cops on him, boys.
1: Logan, how did you know we came here?
0: There's no way of keeping you quiet tonight, is there, Keith? You've recovered from another knockout.
1: My head.
2: Casey.
1: That's all right, Eddie. I'm okay. Logan, I ask you, how did you know?
0: I simply followed your car, you sap. You didn't think I'd let a bloodsucker like you collect the $5,000 reward.
1: I see. It's all yours, Logan. You want it. You earned it. Only
0: you wanted it. For Shorty Irwin's widow. Well, she's going to get it.
1: Logan.
0: I knew that was your idea from the first. And I got sore at you for trying to make a deal with me instead of coming clean. Shorty's picture and that reward for his family, no matter what anyone did afterward. And the next time you infer that I'd cheat a widow and a kid, I'll knock your teeth out.
1: Okay, Logan. I got it coming. Only just the teeth, please. Please don't anybody suck me on the head again tonight.
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0: 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Captain Logan.
1: Hello, Ethelbert.
0: Say, where's Casey?
2: He's home in bed, Ethelbert, on Dr. Logan's orders.
0: You sent the guy to bed, Captain?
3: That's right, Ethelbert. And the two men I assigned to take him home have orders to make sure that's where he goes. Well, what's so funny?
0: Hey, look who's coming in the door with those bandages on his head.
3: What? Casey!
4: Hiya, folks. Meet my pal.
3: Sergeant, I thought I told you to see that Casey...
4: Now, wait a minute, Logan. That's not their fault.
3: What do you mean?
4: They brought me here. This is where I told them I live.
3: Why? All right. Set him up, Ethelbert. A guy who earns a $5,000 reward can afford to pay for it. These are on you, Casey.
0: $5,000?
4: Ethelbert, can you lend me $5 more? I'm still flat.
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Herman Chittison is the Blue Note pianist. 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

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Tonight, we bring you a story of lost and found. The found being a wallet, the lost being a life. We call it Love, Honor, or Murder. So now, starring Miss Charlotte Lawrence with William Conrad, here is tonight's suspense play, Love, Honor, or Murder.

0: 7 years of wedded bliss, and the only thing to show for it is this stinking place. Believe me, kid, if I ever got my hands on $1,000, I'd get out of here so fast. Oh, hold it a minute, Alice. Someone came in. Is that you, Harry?
1: Yeah, it's me. I came home early.
0: Well, if you expect to find dinner at this hour, you're going to be disappointed. Well, it's Harry, Alice. What was I saying? Oh, yeah.
1: Honey, will you cut the conversation? Something's happened.
0: What?
1: Cut the conversation. Here, give me the phone.
0: Well, if all the...
1: Alice, Helen will call you back later. Goodbye. Baby, you know what I got here? $12,000.
0: Are you out of your mind, Harry?
1: Helen, I found this wallet in my cab just a few minutes ago.
0: What?
1: Here, look inside. Open it up. Go on.
0: Harry. $100 bills.
1: Fifties and twenties and tens. More than $12,000.
0: $12,000?
1: Now it was all right to come home early, huh?
0: What? Oh, gee, I don't know what to say.
1: Well, you just take it easy, baby. Don't get too excited. I got to give it back.
0: Give it back?
1: Well, yeah, look at the name inside the wallet there.
0: But you brought...
1: Well, it belongs to a regular customer of mine, Sidney Walker, the news commentator, you know? I take him around town every afternoon. He calls up for me personally.
0: $12,000.
1: Yeah, but as far as we're concerned, it's not worth 12 cents. If I don't turn it into the company before Walker calls about it, well, they can throw me in the pen for 5 years.
0: Then why did you bring it home?
1: I don't know. I guess I shouldn't have at that. It's just that I never saw so much money before, and I wasn't very far away, and I just had to bring it home, show it to
0: you. You had to bring it home and wave it under my nose. That's like you.
1: Oh, now, Helen.
0: That's just like you, Harry.
1: Give me the money, Helen. Before Walker's going to remember leaving the money in my cab, he'll call up the company.
0: Wait a second, Harry. How long ago did you find the money?
1: Oh, about 20 minutes ago, I guess. I came straight home.
0: Then what's the hurry?
1: What?
0: Well, as long as you're home, why don't you wash up and I'll fix you supper. I'll make you fine, so.
1: Oh, I don't know, Helen. I ought to get back.
0: Go on, honey. Wash up. Well, give us a chance for a little while to kind of pretend that money belongs to us.
1: Now, that coffee really hits the spot. Why didn't you eat, honey?
0: Well, I was thinking.
1: Yeah, well, someday we'll have it too, baby.
0: We got it right now, Harry.
1: Yeah, for about 5 more minutes. Well, I guess I better report in now. It's almost been an hour. Walker will be calling the company pretty soon. I want the money to be in the safe when he does. Give me the wallet, Helen.
0: How do you know Walker will call the company?
1: Oh, we've gone all through that. He'll call because he remembers the ride with me. We went over a bumpy stretch, easy for his wallet to pop out. Then he'll probably remember.
0: He could have lost it so many other places, he may not even think of the cab ride. If he doesn't, won't you feel like a fool?
1: Well, that's better than cooling my heels in some jail.
0: I know what I would do if I were you.
1: What?
0: I'd take the chance that Walker wouldn't remember, that he wouldn't call. I'd keep the money.
1: Helen, stop that.
0: That's what I would do, but not you. You've always been afraid to take a chance. You've always been content to be nothing.
1: Well, I'm sorry I ever came here with the money. Now, you give it back to me, I'm going to turn it into the company.
0: Do you love me, Harry?
1: That's got nothing to do with
0: it. Oh, but it has everything to do with it. If you leave this house with the money, when you come back, I'll be gone.
1: You're talking like a sap now.
0: I mean it.
1: Give me the wallet, Helen.
0: Here it is, Harry. When you come back, I'll be gone.
1: Yeah, I'll bet you will. Well, I gotta be gone now. I'll see you later, honey. I'll be home later.
0: It doesn't matter when you come home. You won't find me here.
1: Helen, stop talking like that, huh? So long, Helen.
0: It's really goodbye, Harry. I mean it.
1: You know, from the first day we were married, you've been twisting me around your little finger only because you know how much I love you and how much I need you. I guess you'll never stop doing that, will you, Helen?
0: Well?
1: What do you want me to do?
0: Nothing, darling. Nothing. Leave everything to me.

0: cab company.
1: This is Mr. Sidney Walker's personal secretary calling.
0: Well, don't tell me that cab Mr. Walker ordered hasn't got there yet. I sent it out hours ago.
1: Oh, it got here all right. It's not that. We're trying to locate Mr. Walker. I just wondered if by any chance you might have heard from him.
0: Huh? Well, no, if he got his cab all right, why should he have called us?
1: Of course, you're right. Well, thank you very much.
2: Well?
1: He hasn't reported anything yet.
2: What? Well, that don't make sense. $12,000 is a lot of money, even for Walker.
1: Give me the phone book.
2: Who are you going to call now?
1: Why, Mr. Walker, of course. Got to find out why he hasn't reported losing his wallet.
2: Look, Helen, why don't you let me take the money back? Maybe you'll give us a good reward, huh?
1: You're not going to do anything. Let's see. Oh, here we are.
2: Helen, you're going to get us in a lot of trouble.
1: I know what I'm doing.
2: Helen, please, you're going to get us...
1: Hello. I'd like to speak to Mr. Walker, please.
3: He's not in right now. This is Mr. Walker's housekeeper. Could I take a message?
1: No, this is a personal matter. Where could I be certain of reaching him?
3: Nowhere until 10 o'clock.
1: 10 o'clock?
3: Yes, that's when he does his nightly broadcast, you know.
1: Oh, yes, of course. And what time does he reach the station?
3: 5 minutes to 10.
1: You're quite sure he'll be there then?
3: My heavens, you could stake your life on it. That's been his schedule for a good many years. Who is this talking? Are you a friend of Mr. Walker?
1: Oh, yes. My husband and I have known Sidney for a long time.
3: Well, as long as you're a friend, I can tell you Mr. Walker has a busy evening ahead of him.
1: Oh?
3: He lost his wallet an hour or so ago. It contained a lot of money.
1: That's too bad. I do hope he finds it.
3: Oh, he'll find the wallet all right. He's out looking for it right now.
1: Does he have any idea where he might have lost it?
3: Oh, yes. And he's mighty disappointed it hasn't been returned.
1: He knows who found the wallet?
3: Not exactly. I think he knows who should have found it. He didn't say who.
1: Oh.
3: He's too kind and easygoing. That's what he is. I'd have called the police right away.
1: Oh, why hasn't he?
3: Oh... doesn't want to cause any embarrassment or hard feelings, you know. So first he's going to look everywhere else he's been this evening.
1: And if it still doesn't turn up?
3: Well, he says that this fella he suspects hasn't come by the apartment to return the money by the time he gets home. Then he'll report it all right.
1: If we want to reach Sidney before he gets home, you say he will arrive at the radio station just before 10.
3: At 5 minutes to 10, on the dot.
1: Then we'll contact him there. Thank you. That was his housekeeper. By what she said, he knows he left the wallet in your cab.
2: See, I told you.
1: But he hasn't reported it yet. Mr. Walker is a very fair man.
2: Well, then I'll have time to take it back down to the company.
1: We've got to decide what we can do to keep Walker from reporting his loss.
2: There's nothing we can do, Helen. You just said he knows that he left the money in my cab.
1: That's right.
2: Well, then what's there to decide? What are you smiling about?
1: Oh, is I smiling? I was thinking of something.
2: What?
1: You know, there's really only one way in all the world to keep Walker from telling about that wallet.
2: What are you talking about? The only way to keep Walker from telling would be to kill him. Look, Helen, we got to decide what we're going to do now. Let's stop the jokes.
1: Do I look like I'm joking?
2: No. No, you don't.
1: There's that gun in the dresser drawer.
2: Helen, what are you talking about?
1: You've got to kill him. It's simple arithmetic.
2: How can I, Helen? He's never done me any harm.
1: If he lives, you'll call the police and tell them you've stolen his money.
2: That's why I got to return the money.
1: And if you do that, you'll lose your wife.
2: But, Helen...
1: Look how simple it is. At 5 minutes to 10, you can be absolutely certain that he will be going in the broadcasting studio. If you were waiting outside for him... there's so many quiet places you could take him with a gun.
2: But, Helen, listen to me. Even if I wanted to kill him, I couldn't. I haven't got the nerve.
1: Oh, but you have. Every man, even a man like you, can kill once. If he's got to kill to get rid of the thing that'll destroy him.
2: No, Helen. I can't do it.
1: You can, Harry. You can do it for me.
2: Look, why don't you just let me take the money back? It'd be so much better that way, Helen.
1: What time is it?
2: What?
1: What time is it?
2: Oh. 10 minutes after 9.
1: You couldn't take the money back now, even if I let you.
2: Well, why couldn't I?
1: What time should you have reported in with your cab?
2: Well, 8:30. What difference does that? Oh, so that's it.
1: See what I mean? If Walker reports his loss now, you're in trouble no matter what you do. They'll know you were thinking of keeping the money. And in their eyes, that's almost as bad as really keeping it.
2: Helen,
1: you know the rules of the company. You're supposed to inspect your cab after every fare. They don't arrest you, they'll fire you and blackball you so you'd never get another job.
2: That's why you kept me here, huh? Made supper for me, stalled around. You figured that one out too, didn't you, Helen?
1: Walker will get to the station at 9:55. You've got 45 minutes. Start out and act as if you were on a regular run. That'll be your alibi later. Stop at all the usual places. Talk to the boys. Act as if it were just another night.
2: What about my schedule? I was supposed to be in at 8:30.
1: Well, you can always tell them business was so good you couldn't come in. Shall I get the gun, Harry?
2: Yes.
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0: Harry, is it you?
1: Huh?
0: Oh, I'm sorry. I thought it was my husband. What do you want?
1: Oh, you must be Mrs. Blake, Harry's wife, huh?
0: Yes, what do you want?
1: Say, have I talked to you on the phone before?
0: Why?
1: Your voice sounds kind of familiar.
0: You may have. Who is this?
1: This is Dave Harris over at Peerless Cab Company.
0: Peerless Cab Company?
1: Yeah, see, have you seen Harry in the last couple hours?
0: Why, no, he's out working.
1: Well, he should have been through with his shift at 8:30. It's 25 to 10 already. It's not like Harry.
0: Is something wrong?
1: I don't know. One of Harry's regular customers, Sidney Walker, called up a few minutes ago from a restaurant on the way to that broadcast of his.
0: Yes?
1: He thinks he left a wallet in Harry's cab. I said he thinks he left a wallet.
0: I heard you.
1: Well, it was $12,000 in the wallet, Mrs. Blake, and according to Walker, he's looked everywhere else. He might have lost it, and it hadn't turned up. He just wants me to contact Harry as soon as possible and tell him to look in the back of his cab.
0: If Harry should call, I'll tell him to get in touch with you right away. Yes. What did you say before?
1: Huh?
0: Walker called and told all this before he started for the station?
1: What are you talking about, Mrs. Blake?
0: Nothing, nothing! Walker called before he reached the station. And Harry will be waiting at the station to kill him. But now Walker's already told them that maybe Harry took the wallet. Everything will point to Harry. They'll arrest him 10 minutes after he's killed Walker. And Harry will tell them everything. He's weak. He'll try to blame me. He'll tell them I made him do it. Oh, I've got to call him back. I've got to stop him before he kills Walker. 25 to 10. 20 minutes to reach him. I've got to reach him. I told Harry to make all the regular stops so everyone would remember him. He'll stop for gas at the taxi garage. I've reached him there before. 7, 0, 9, 9.
1: Peerless Garage.
0: This is Mrs. Blake calling. Harry Blake's wife.
2: Oh, yeah, Mrs. Blake?
0: Has Harry been there yet? To get his gas, I mean?
2: Nope, he hasn't been here all night. Say, what's he been up to?
0: What do you mean?
2: I just got a call from the main office to hold him here when he does show up.
0: Look, Harry always told me you were his friend.
2: Yeah, sure.
0: He's in trouble, terrible trouble. I haven't time to explain, but if I don't reach him right away, I don't know what'll happen.
2: Well, I don't know what I can do, Mrs. Blake.
0: You can tell me the names and telephone numbers of some of the places cabbies like Harry stop at while they're on their runs.
2: Well, the boys stop at Gus's Coffee Shop on 6th Avenue for coffee.
0: What's their number?
2: Randolph 67098.
0: Randolph 67098. All right, where else?
2: Maybe if he had a few minutes to spare, he'd go into Frank's Tavern on Washington Boulevard. I don't know the number name.
0: I'll look it up. Where else?
2: Well, of course, he might go up to Union Headquarters to shoot a rag with the boys.
0: Union Headquarters? Where else?
2: There's lots of places he might stop off at. Gotta reach him by 10 o'clock, eh? That doesn't leave you much time.
0: No, it doesn't leave me much time. I'll start calling. What can I do now? I've tried everywhere. I've got to stop him, but how? 15 minutes to 10. 10 minutes. Only 10 minutes. But let me think. Radio station's on 6th and Main. It's 2 miles away. Maybe I could get to Harry before Walker reaches there. I've got to try. I've got to try. I've got to stop him.

0: driver, when I got into your cab, you told me you could get me to the radio station in 10 minutes.
1: I didn't give you no guarantees, lady. I'm doing the best I can.
0: But I've got to get there before 5 of 10. You told me you could make it.
2: It don't do no good to holler in my ear, lady.
0: Well, there must be some better way to make time. Can't you take side streets or something? Oh, again you're stopping.
1: It's the traffic, lady.
0: But you told me...
1: I know what I told you, but I didn't figure on so much traffic.
0: Please hurry.
1: Yeah.
0: Look, I'll pay you anything if you can get me there in time. Oh, now what's wrong?
1: The traffic is lousing us up.
0: What time is it now?
1: Oh, about 10 minutes.
0: Don't tell me about. I want the exact time.
1: Exact time. 7 minutes to 10.
0: 7 minutes to 10. How much farther is it to the station?
1: Well, I can tell you this. We're not going to make it in 2 minutes.
0: And there's no need to make it at all. Take me home. Just a minute or two before 10. He'll be coming home soon. They'll trace the killing to him fast enough. He'll come here and take us both away. And the money, too. The money, too. Wait. Why? Why should they come here? Why should they get the money? Why do I have to take the blame for what Harry did? I didn't commit the murder. If that money, I could get away. They wouldn't look for me too hard. Well, I'm not going to suffer for what Harry did.

0: Police Department. Sergeant Graham speaking.
1: I want to report a murder.
0: What's that?
1: You're too late to stop the murder, but you can still catch the killer.
0: Wait a second.
1: His name is Harry Blake.
0: He
1: drives a taxi cab. The taxi number is 365. You should find him somewhere around the radio station on 6th Avenue.
0: Who'd he kill?
1: He killed...
2: Hello, Helen. Go on. Finish your conversation.
1: How did you get back here so soon?
2: A good cabbie can make time when he has to.
1: You killed him, huh?
2: It's just after 10 o'clock. Turn on the radio and find out. No, but you're talking on the phone, huh? I'll turn the radio on for you.
1: The police will come here and look for you. They'll catch you, Harry. Did anyone see you do it? Did they try to...
3: Mr. Sidney Walker. Good evening, ladies and gentlemen. This is Sidney Walker. Tonight I'm going to bring you a report on a recent interview I had with one of the most prominent industrialists in America.
1: That's all I want to hear. Turn it off. So you didn't kill him after all. I should have known. I actually thought you went through with it. But you didn't have the nerve.
2: No, I didn't kill him. But I did have the nerve, Helen. You gave me the nerve. That pep talk before I left, it was very true, you know.
1: What are you talking about?
2: You remember? Even someone like me can kill once. He's got to kill to get rid of the one that'll destroy him. Now, those were your very words, Helen.
1: Then why did you kill Walker?
2: Because I got to thinking about what you said and how right you were, and the more I thought about it, the more I realized...
1: Realized what?
2: That I was headed in the wrong direction.
1: What do you mean by that? Put that gun away, Harry.
2: In order to rid myself of the one thing in the world that can destroy me, I had to come back here to you. Helen.
0: Hello? Hello? Hello?
2: Hello. This is the police department, isn't it? I heard her talking to you.
0: Yeah, sure, it's the police department. What's going on there? What were those shots?
2: Wasn't my wife reporting a murder?
0: Yeah, but she didn't tell us who was killed.
2: Oh. Well, you see, officer, until this very moment, she really didn't know.

Suspense, in which Miss Charlotte Lawrence with William Conrad starred in tonight's presentation of Love, Honor, or Murder. Next week, the story of betrayal and retribution on Devil's Island. We call it the Stool Pigeon. That's next week on Suspense.

0: Suspense is produced and directed by Anthony Ellis. Tonight's script was written by Larry Marcus. The music was composed by Rene Garrigan and conducted by Wilbur Hatch. Featured in the cast were Barney Phillips, Helen Klebe, Charles Seal, Jack Prussian, and William Justine.
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1: Autolite and its 96,000 dealers present Suspense. Tonight, Autolite brings you Mr. John Lund in The Man in the Room, a suspense play produced and edited by William Spear.
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1: And now, with the man in the room and the performance of John Lund, Autolite hopes once again to keep you in suspense.
5: When I was 10, I first read Edgar Allan Poe's story of the miraculous room, the room whose terrible walls closed slowly in upon their prisoner. It made a deep impression upon me. My most persistent nightmare was that I was the poor devil in the story. I didn't know then that he had been impressed by it too, and that someday I would actually be the man in the room. Excuse me. Can you tell me what floor Miss Markham is on?
6: Miss Markham? What do you want with her?
5: Well, I want her to do some work for me. She does typing, doesn't she?
6: Mm-hmm. Third floor. Step in.
5: Thank you.
6: You're a writer?
5: Yes.
6: What do you write?
5: Stories, mostly.
6: Mm-hmm. Sell them?
5: Occasionally.
6: Mm-hmm. She's down at the end of the hall where you see the door open.
5: Thank you very much.
7: Oh, come in, please.
5: Thank you. Miss Markham?
7: That's right. What can I do for you?
5: I saw your ad in the paper. I thought perhaps you could do some work for me.
7: Oh, yes, yes, of course. What is it? Typing? Mimeographing?
5: Typing. Manuscript.
7: You're a writer?
5: Yes.
7: Oh, would you shut the door, please?
5: Oh, yes, yes, of course.
7: Thank you. You'll find that I do absolutely perfect work, and at the most reasonable rates. I've had many years of experience, although not in this city. I've just recently moved here. Will you have much for me to do?
5: Well, that depends. Frankly, Miss Markham, the price is a factor with me. You see, I'm a freelance writer, and at best, that's a precarious occupation.
7: I see. Well, is 30 cents a page too much?
5: Why?
7: 25?
5: I was about to say that 30 seemed extremely reasonable.
7: Well, I've already said 25, so we'll leave it at that.
5: You're very kind.
7: Not at all. Excuse me, please.
5: Was that the elevator man running down the hall?
7: Well, no, I didn't see anyone. It's been a lovely day, hasn't it?
5: Yes. Yes, it has.
7: I think the weather is so perfect here. I know I'm going to love this city. It's so difficult coming to a new place and trying to establish oneself, especially so late in life. But I think things are going to work out fine.
5: I hope so.
7: Would you like to leave your manuscript now?
5: Yes, here it is.
7: Oh, thank you. Yes, 40 pages. I'll have that ready for you day after tomorrow.
5: Oh, that'll be fine. I'll come back and pick it up then. I left the office and rang for the elevator. The old man who ran it didn't speak to me on the way down, but I stood in the back of the car and looked him over carefully. He was a funny little old duck, almost dwarf-sized, with shoulders so rounded he was nearly humpbacked. I was sure he was the one who had been listening at the door upstairs. But, after all, it was none of my affair. 2 days later, I returned to the old office building to pick up my manuscript.
6: You come to pick up your typing?
5: Yes.
6: Here it is. She left it for you.
5: Oh. Well, I've got to go up anyway. I have some more work for Miss Markham.
6: I'll take it. She don't want to be disturbed.
5: Well,
6: Just give it here.
5: All right. I gave him the manuscript and left. Several days later, when I returned, he had the completed work ready for me, down on the first floor. That's the way it went on the other occasions when I had typing for Miss Markham to do. The old man took it from me downstairs and had it ready for me when I returned. There was always a reason for me not to go upstairs. Miss Markham was working and didn't want to be disturbed. Or she just left for lunch. Or she wasn't down that day because of illness. One day, when I came to pick up some material, the elevator was not down on the first floor, and my curiosity got the better of me. Instead of ringing, I took the stairs and walked up to the third floor.
6: Oh, it's you.
5: Where's Miss Markham?
6: She ain't here. You can see she ain't.
5: Yes. Are you typing?
6: Sure. I help her out sometimes. She's sick today.
5: Oh, I see.
6: I just finished your story.
5: That's fine.
6: It won't sell, though.
5: What?
6: I say it won't sell. It's clumsy.
5: Oh, you think so?
6: Yes. It's all hodgepodge. You write too fast.
5: Well, I'm sorry you don't like it, but if you'll just put it together, I'll send it off anyway.
6: All right. But it won't sell.
5: That night at home, I'd been working for hours on a plot for a mystery story and was having absolutely no luck. I simply couldn't concentrate. Then I had a thought. How would it be to use Miss Markham and the elevator man as the basis for a story? Just take the situation as it stood now and fabricate the rest of the plot from there. Let's see. The old man could have murdered her and hidden the body. Possibly he'd done it immediately after I'd seen her last, and she'd been dead all this time. I even made up a fine name for the elevator man. I called him Dracklin. But for the life of me, I couldn't build a story. Why had he killed her? What had he done with the body? The plot wouldn't move. And yet somehow I couldn't discard it and try another. I knew that I was stuck with it until I worked it out. Well, how about the reality? What had happened to Miss Markham? Why hadn't I seen her for over 2 weeks? The only thing to do, I decided, was to find out more about the real situation. Perhaps I could evolve something from that.
8: Hello?
5: Hello, George? Bert.
8: Oh, how are you, Bertie, old boy?
5: Fine. Listen, George, who does your typing?
8: My typing? Why, Harrison Lewis.
5: Oh, yes, at 50 cents a page. I forgot you were rich.
8: Why?
5: Well, I thought perhaps you'd seen the same ad in the paper that I did. A Miss Markham. She's been doing some work for me.
8: Markham? No, I didn't see it. Why? Is she any good?
5: Oh, yes, she's very good.
8: Well, what does she charge?
5: 30 cents a page.
8: Hey, that is cheap. Maybe I'll switch. Where's she located?
5: 202 West Olive. Why don't you go up and see her anyway? Let me know what she says.
8: All right, I'll go in the morning.
5: Fine. Goodbye, George. The next morning, I called information and got Miss Markham's office number. It was not yet listed in the directory. I called the number, somehow knowing there would be no answer.
9: Hello?
5: Oh, hello. Miss Markham?
9: Yes?
5: Well, this is Mr. Freeland. I Heard you were ill yesterday. Just thought I'd call and see how you were.
9: Oh, that's very nice of you. Thank you very much. I'm feeling much better today.
5: Oh, I'm glad. I expect to have some more work for you at the end of the week.
9: All right. Just bring it in.
5: I will. And, oh, yes, Miss Markham, I haven't received a bill from you yet. Would you send one soon?
9: Yes, I will.
5: Thank you. Goodbye, Miss Markham.
9: Goodbye.
5: I hung up thinking, well, there goes my plot into a cocked hat. I realized then that I had begun to believe something had happened to Miss Markham. Talked myself into it, I guess. Confused the fiction with the reality. But just because she was alive and well, that was no reason why I couldn't still build a good story from the same idea. Now, let's see. Gracklin had killed Miss Markham and hidden the body. But when I called up, she answered. No, I couldn't use that. But wait a minute. Why couldn't I? Why, certainly, there was the twist. Sure, Gracklin gets another woman to impersonate Miss Markham. The only ones he'd have to worry about would be the people who had seen the first Miss Markham. Well, that's the way my story would go anyway. I sat down at my typewriter and made it sing for a couple of hours. The story was coming along fine. Only thing I needed was some background on Gracklin. Well, nothing like the source. At about 4:30 that afternoon, I was down on West Olive Street near the 202 building. At about 5, Gracklin came out and started up the street. He got on a bus, so I looked around for a cab. Cabby, you taken?
10: Nah, hop in.
5: Good. Listen, follow that bus, but not too close. I'll tell you when to stop.
10: Okay.
5: He stayed on that bus all the way to the end of the line. I got out of the cab about a block before the final bus stop and saw the old man get off. It was almost prairie here. Large vacant lots and only a few scattered houses. He entered one of them. After about 20 minutes, when it was getting dark, I walked slowly up to the place. There was a light around in back. I went quietly along the side of the house to the window. I looked in. There sat Gracklin, bent over a table, writing with a quill pen. But it was the room that surprised me. The walls were filled from floor to ceiling with books. Heavy, scholarly books. And then I saw it. On a smaller table against the wall stood her picture. She was younger in the photo and prettier, but it was unmistakably she. Miss Markham.

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3: In the next morning's mail was her bill, but there was a mistake. She charged me 40 cents a page. So I put on my coat and started downtown. As I walked up Olive Street, I wondered if Dracklin would let me up to see Miss Markham. If it were in my story, he couldn't, because I'd immediately recognize her as another woman. Three, please.
4: Watch your step.
3: Miss Markham is in today?
4: Yep.
3: You know, I haven't seen her for some time. She's always been out or sick or something.
4: That's so?
3: Certainly it's so. You were the one who kept telling me.
4: Oh, well, I can't remember everybody who comes in here.
3: Oh, I shouldn't think it'd be too hard. I'll bet not over 10 people a day come in here. This is the most deserted office building I've ever seen.
4: Well, sometimes it is a little quiet. You know where it is?
3: Yes.
5: Come in.
3: Miss Markham. You are Miss Markham.
5: Yes, of course. Why?
3: Oh, no reason. I'm a little confused. Been writing too much lately, I guess.
5: Oh.
3: Well, the reason I came down is because of your bill.
5: There's a mistake.
3: But don't you remember you said you were going to charge me 25 cents a page? But your bill says 40.
5: Oh, yes, I do remember now. That's right, 25. The error is mine. I'll change it. I'm terribly sorry.
3: Oh, that's all right. I wasn't worried about it. If you'd like to refigure it, I can leave you a check right now.
5: Do you possibly have the cash?
3: Well, let's see. Yes. Yes, I think I do. Would you prefer that?
5: If you don't mind.
3: I paid the bill and went home. Back to my story. My story that had turned out to be pure fiction after all. Miss Markham was alive and well and back in her office, looking just as she had the first time I saw her. Well, I had used all of the real situation I could, and from now on I was operating on pure imagination. Let's see. Hey, wait a minute. Just because she looks the same doesn't mean she's the same woman. She was a twin, see? The first Miss Markham's twin sister. And Gracklin was, their brother. Why had he killed the first Miss Markham? Well, for money, her life savings. That was always a good motive. And the twin sister was in on it and would split with him. Fine. I rattled off the story and the next morning brought it in to be typed.
5: Good morning, Mr. Freeland.
3: Good morning, Miss Markham. Got another story for you.
5: Oh? Well, I'm not sure that I can start on anything right now. I'm closing up the office, you know.
3: Oh?
5: Oh, yes. This climate doesn't agree with me at all. As a matter of fact, I never did like city life.
3: You've evidently changed your mind about things.
5: I beg your pardon?
3: Remember the first day you came up here? You were telling me how well you liked our city and the weather?
5: Oh, yes. Well, you can always depend on a woman, can't you?
3: Yeah, I guess so. I really wish you could finish this story for me. It's not very long.
5: Oh?
3: Only about 28 pages.
5: I see. Well, perhaps I can rush it out. I sort of feel that I owe you something anyway.
3: Why?
5: For being so nice about that mistake I made on your bill.
3: Oh, that was nothing.
5: Well, leave the manuscript here and I'll try to have it done by tomorrow afternoon. Tomorrow's my last day. Come in about 2 o'clock.
3: Right. And thanks a lot, Miss Markham. The next day was Saturday. And if the building had seemed deserted on other days, it had really been a beehive compared to 2 o'clock on Saturday afternoon. Now it was a morgue. When I entered Miss Markham's office, she was standing there holding a sheaf of papers.
5: Mr. Freeland, where did you ever get the idea for that story?
3: Oh, well, I hope it didn't disturb you, but I was desperate for a plot, and I guess I just let my imagination run wild.
5: I see. Well, I'll just put it in an envelope.
3: Thank you. And I'll pay you now, because I probably won't see you again.
5: That's right. You probably won't. Well, I guess I'll just say goodbye.
3: Goodbye, Miss Markham, and good luck.
5: Thank you, and the same to you.
3: Gracklin was waiting for me there on the third floor. He had probably just stayed there while I was in the office. I got in the elevator, and he closed the door.
4: Get your story, Mr. Freeland?
3: Huh? Oh, yes. Yes, I did.
4: Not a bad story. Miss Markham, let me read it.
3: Oh?
4: But it needs rewriting.
3: Oh, is that so?
4: Yes. Like I told you before, Mr. Freeland, you write too fast. You aren't careful enough with reality.
3: I'm afraid I don't understand.
4: Well, now that part about hiding the body in the elevator shaft, for instance. You almost had a good thing there, but I could tell you've never been in an elevator shaft. Have you?
3: Why, no. You've passed the first floor.
4: Let's go down a bit. I'd like to show you something. This is the basement.
3: Yes. Yes, I see.
4: You notice how the air gets closer as you go down? It's little touches like that that make a story real.
3: Yeah.
4: Sub-basement. Mr. Freeland, would you like to see what an elevator shaft looks like?
3: Well, I...
4: Come on. It's very interesting. Especially for a writer.
3: All right.
4: Fine. Follow me. Now, we'll just go down these stairs on your left. There's only a few of them, but they're kind of dark. Be careful.
3: I will.
4: Wouldn't want you to fall. Now, we go through this little steel door. After you, Mr. Freeland.
3: Thank you.
4: I see. This is what the bottom of an elevator shaft looks like.
3: Yes, yes, it is interesting.
4: You could make all kinds of noise down here and no one would know.
3: Well.
4: Now, about your story. You had me, I mean Gracklin, bury the woman in the floor of the shaft. Now, that would never do.
3: No?
4: No. If you dug a grave down here, the inspector would find it in a minute.
3: Oh,
4: Yes. The inspector's very sharp. Very sharp. But in the wall.
3: The wall?
4: Yes. See those bricks? Now, if I go to exactly the right place, look, I can pull several of them right out. And after I've got all the loose ones out, there's a regular cavity been dug out behind them. Come here. Look for yourself.
3: Huh? Miss Markham!
4: Yes. See how snugly she fits in there? I spent a long time digging that hole.
3: She's dead. You killed her.
4: Yes. Didn't you really know? I just put these bricks back now. You had some of the things quite right. The woman upstairs is Millie, her twin sister. This one's name is Dorothy. I married Dorothy, but I should have married Millie. You see, Mr. Freeland, I am a writer, too. More than a writer, a poet. But I didn't sell anything, and Dorothy lost faith in me. She types stories for hacks like yourself, while I had to turn to running an elevator. She caused me to lose faith in myself. Finally, Dorothy left me and came here. I followed her and got a job in the same building. At last, I did what I'd wanted to do for years. I killed her. When I told Millie, she said I'd done quite right, and she came here to help me.
6: You're insane.
4: No, Mr. Freeland. I am a poet.
6: I'm getting out of here.
4: No, I don't think you are, Mr. Freeland. Are you surprised how strong I am? I've done many things in my time, even if it waits in a circus.
6: You madman.
4: No, don't try to get up, Mr. Freeland, or I'll just have to knock you down again. You see, I've got something quite interesting in store for you. You remember Edgar Allan Poe's wonderful story about the man in the room that got smaller and smaller until it would crush the life out of him?
6: What are you talking about?
4: There, Mr. Freeland, I have such a room. You're in it now. The walls won't move, but the ceiling will. Look above you. Most elevators won't go all the way to the bottom of the shaft, but this one will. I fixed it.
6: Get out of my way, you lunatic!
4: I warned you, Mr. Freeland!
6: He hit me a crushing blow, and I dropped to the ground, stunned.
4: And you were wrong on my name. It's Al Jones.
6: Then he jumped out of the door and slammed it shut. I staggered to it, but there was no knob or latch of any kind on the inside. It was smooth and flush with the wall. I heard his footsteps running up the stairs. Then I heard them above me, in the elevator. Then came a sound that drove me to panic. Racklin, stop! You'll never get away with two murders. You'll go to the electric chair. Racklin! Listen. I won't tell anybody about Miss Markham. I'll tear up the story. Racklin! I sank to my knees. Till it came on. Then I fell flat on my face. And still it came, closer and closer. Only inches away now. Desperately, I flung out my arms to flatten myself closer to the ground. And my hands touched the bricks of the wall. Found one of the loose ones. Without knowing what I was doing, I clawed at the loose brick and pulled it out a little. Then, miraculously, the elevator hung suspended. The side of it caught on the brick.